0: history, the U.S. men's national soccer team scored 4 goals in a World Cup match. To put that in perspective, Team USA scored 3 goals total in the last World Cup. Now, last night, Team USA dominated Paraguay 4-1 in Los Angeles, led by Flo Balogun, becoming the first American to score 2 goals in a World Cup match since 1930.
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0: American values that have been at the core of this nation for 250 years and will continue for the next 250. 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
2: The Pentagon has released a new batch of videos and files related to UFOs, and four of them were shot in the U.S. Fox's Madison Scarpino.
3: The files show that there have been several unusual encounters, multiple sightings of strange orbs in the sky just over the last few years. Now, a couple months ago, the President Trump ordered his administration to make files related to aliens and extraterrestrial life public, and we now have that third batch of those photos, documents, and videos. And back in July, a couple saw an intense bright light in their backyard around 9 p.m. and started recording on their iPhone 14. They described what they saw as a brilliant red sphere. They say the center appeared to be a white plasma sun about the size of a basketball. They say when the orb moved, a second identical one appeared, and they say the orbs were moving as if they were flying in formation.
2: We're also learning that 4 years ago, five members of the Army reported seeing an object shaped like a potato hovering over Cheyenne Mountain. Congress left on a week-long break without extending a key intelligence tool.
4: Legal authority for the government's foremost intelligence-gathering weapon to foil terrorism, FISA Section 702, expires. There's worry about unprecedented vulnerabilities this summer. A bipartisan coalition tanked an emergency FISA extension in Congress. FISA siphons the calls, emails, and texts of foreign intelligence targets. But a court ruling says the government can still track suspect communications, despite a lapse in the law. However, it's unclear if telecommunications companies will provide digital breadcrumbs to the government, lacking a congressional safeguard.
2: Fox's Chad Pergram. Tonight, the Knicks will try to win their first NBA championship since 1973. The Knicks are at Spurs in San Antonio, tipping off at 8:30 p.m. Knicks lead the best of seven series, 3-1. And if they lose tonight, they could still have a win at home. I'm Roger Stern, and this is Fox News.
5: This evening's weather forecast for the Tri-Cities, partly cloudy, overnight low around 68, 90% chance of rain, windy tomorrow, high near 86, and Sunday night showers and thunderstorms likely, windy, a low around 62. On the hour, on the half, and when it breaks, Supertalk 92.9, Tri-Cities News Talk Leader.
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Welcome back to Rich on Tech. Rich DeMuro here, hanging out with you, talking technology at 888-RICH-101. 888-742-4101. Yes, I've updated the website. I've got the meta information on there, so you can see how to toggle that setting, or just at least be aware of that setting, where they're going to show you more stuff in your feed based on what you're surfing for on the web. You know, there's so many callers. I feel like we should just continue to take calls, and I'll talk about the news when I get a chance.

0: Let's let's go to John in Inglewood. John, you're on with Rich.
1: Hey, Rich, what's going on? How are you?
0: I'm doing well. How are you?
1: Hey, first-time caller. You've saved me about 20 times at least on this technology stuff, so I figured you'd be the guy to go to.
0: All right.
1: Currently, I'm with the Inglewood Police Department here with all our fine first responders keeping the area safe here, and I brought my iPad thinking it'd be a good idea to keep up with worldly news and whatnot, but I got a problem for you.
0: Okay, let's hear it.
1: So I got the iPad probably about 2-3 months ago, and apparently one of my lovely children went on and set a password that I don't know, and no one can remember. So I've been trying to get on. Now I think I'm on about 4 hours. I got to wait till I try again. But I can't find anything to forget password button or anything on the internet that I could see other than having to take it to a Apple store. And I'm not sure if there's another way I can go about this.
0: So did you forget the passcode, not the password?
1: Yeah, the passcode to get into the iPad itself.
0: Okay, now you've tried so many that it's basically every time you try it, it's getting longer and longer for the lockout period.
1: Yes, sir.
0: Yeah. This happened to us a couple weeks ago with an Apple Watch, actually, and I could not for the life of me remember the passcode. Well, it's weird. I use a similar passcode. Like, I have a couple that I use, and none of those were working. And every time my son and I tried it was his old watch, actually. Every time we tried the passcodes we thought it was, it would just keep going longer. It was like one minute. Then it was like 8 minutes. And then it was like 4 hours. We're like, oh, my gosh, this is crazy. Long story short.
1: That's what me and my wife have been doing all morning. And okay. We're finally to a point where I'm like, okay, 4 hours. I'm going to go ahead and reach out to the expert here and see if he can help me.
0: The good news is, yes, you can rescue this. The bad news is all the data will be erased. Is that okay?
1: Yeah, it's brand new. We literally set it up as a backup, so that's not a problem.
0: Now, the question is, do you have a computer?
1: Not, unfortunately, near me. We're actually at SoFi right now, protecting everything here, making sure it's all safe. So it'll have to be a later date kind of thing.
0: Okay. So as far as I know, the only way to do this is to connect it to a computer. You have to do what's called a restore mode. And that will erase everything and reinstall the software. But as far as I know, you do have to connect it to your computer to do this. Let me just see. I'm looking at, let me see here. Let's see. Put your So step two. Yeah, you got to put your. So if you don't have a computer, you can go to an Apple store. But yes, if you have a computer, you basically just have to, if it doesn't have a home button, does this have a home button or no home button?
1: No home button. Okay. No, it's brand new.
0: So you basically press and quickly release the volume button closest to the top button. Press and quickly release the volume button furthest. So basically the top, the bottom, and then you press and hold the top. So that's
1: okay.
0: So press and hold the bottom volume button. Let's see, hold on. Press and quickly release the volume button closest to the top. Okay, so basically the top volume button. Then press and hold the bottom button, and then press and hold the top again. So it's like boom, boom, boom. 1, 2, 3, and then you hold that top button until you see the Apple logo. Do not release the button until you see Apple logo. So again, if you're looking at your iPad, you're holding it kind of like upright, press the top button once, the bottom button once, and then press and hold the top button on that volume button. And it will show you an image eventually of a wire that wants to connect to a computer. You plug this thing into a computer and it will go through that process of restoring. That's what you have to do.
1: Okay. I was worried. I thought I had no hope. All hope was lost, so I didn't know what to do.
0: Hold on. I'm seeing something else. Hold on. You might be able to do this with iCloud. It says if you can't reset your iPad with a Mac or PC, you can use iCloud.com to erase, then use a backup to restore it. Oh, so you might be able to use iCloud. Let's see. Remotely release. If you can go into iCloud.com, then you might be able to do it that way. Is this thing connected to the internet? That's the problem. It's probably not, right?
1: Yeah. It's a cellular one, so.
0: Okay. Well, you might be able to do this then. So what I'll do is I'll link this up. You might be able to erase it with iCloud.com. You might be able to do it that way remotely, so you don't need a computer. So.
1: Okay, great.
0: I've never done it that way, but that's another option. So.
1: Oh, that's huge. Yeah, I mean, I still have my phone and everything, so I can do it that way. and give it a shot. Anything would work. That'd be amazing.
0: Yeah, I've never done that. But tell me, send me an email and let me know if that works. I'll put these instructions on the website, richontech.tv/178. John, you said you were protecting the public interest there. What are you doing today?
1: Yes, sir. Yeah, I'm with the fine Inglewood Police Department here in Inglewood, California. And me and a bunch of my first responder brother and sisters are out here making sure everyone's safe and know what they're doing and have a great time while we make sure to keep them safe while they're here.
0: Well, thanks for your service. I really appreciate it. And keep everyone on their toes out there.
1: You got it, sir. Thank you so much.
0: All right. Thanks, John. Appreciate that. 888-RICH-101. Bobo, what? Bobo wants to chime in here.
2: I was going to say, if you ever see me, don't give me a ticket because that's my stumping grounds. He sees me a lot more than what he thinks, trust me.
0: He's not going to not give you a ticket just because you're on the radio.
2: Yes, they can.
0: No. I feel like, look, once they're like in motion with the ticket, I got a ticket a couple like last year, and they could care less. It's not like I'm sitting there like, oh, do you know who I am? You say that, you're going to get two tickets.
2: That's what you tell them beforehand.
0: Oh, be on the lookout for Bobo. Okay, if you see a guy named Bobo, don't give him a ticket. What is he going to do, ask your name for?
2: Yeah, because everybody in Inglewood knows who Bobo is. I work right in front of his job.
0: Do officers really not give people tickets? Like, I feel like I've gotten pulled over three times in my life. Twice, they did not give me a ticket. The third time, they did. Without even, like, it wasn't even a, there was no, like, debate. It was just like, give me your driver's license, and that's it.
2: So once my previous car, I had the Camaro. Remember the black Camaro I used to have?
0: Yeah.
2: And I got pulled over for not having a front license plate on my car.
0: Oh, they actually
2: And he had
0: over.
2: Asked me where I was going, and I told him. He was like, okay, cool. He just gave me a written warning, and that was it.
0: Written warning? Like a little note from like
2: It was like, yeah,
0: principal?
2: This is a written warning that I spoke to you about your front license plate.
0: Okay. Okay, you know why they do that? So if you get another, if they pull you over again, I bet you the penalty would be higher.
2: Yes, but Kim is in my ear talking about it's a fix-it ticket. It's not a fix-it ticket, Kim. It's literally just it's a notice that I was spoken to about the issue on my car.
0: Right, right. Yeah. That's basically to set you up. Well, I call, with all things, I call my dad. I'm like, Dad, I'm so angry. I got a ticket. This thing is like, it was like a couple hundred bucks. And he's like, does it go on your record? I was like, no. He's like, just pay it and move on with life.
2: That's all you
0: got
2: to do.
0: And, you know, and the thing was, I will be completely honest. When I got my ticket, it was like for blocking an intersection. Now, number one, in Los Angeles, come on.
2: You're going to block an intersection.
0: Every intersection is blocked. Number two, I'm pretty sure my car was in self-driving, so now I blame the car. Number three, it was because a freeway entrance was backed up. And, like, you know how you time a light?
2: Yeah.
0: I went in the green, but it was like 10 seconds of backup where it was like one Mississippi, two Mississippi, three Mississippi, four, nothing moved. So anyway, whatever. I'm not debating it anymore. I paid my ticket. I did my due diligence, but, you know, they didn't care.
2: I haven't had a ticket in over 14, 15 years.
0: There
2: knock
0: you
2: on
0: go.
2: Wood.
0: I didn't have
2: but
0: an accident. I didn't have an accident for 15, I don't know how many years since like I got my license basically. And, you know, my accident was horrific. So,
2: yeah.
0: I mean, you know, these things happen. It's life. You got to move on. You got to keep a positive attitude. And these guys are out there. You just heard from John. Sounds like a stand-up guy, you know?
2: John is a great guy.
0: He's out there protecting the public. And also Bobo if he ever gets pulled over. All right, let's go to break. 888-RICH-101, 888-742-4101. 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
10: When is it going to come to an end? 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And I think it really is the most realistic option.
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0: Welcome back to Rich on Tech. Rich DeMuro here, hanging out with you, talking technology. 888-RICH-101. The website for the show is richontech.tv/178. That's where all the show notes are. I always have to tell this story because whenever I hear September, A, I am brought back to the dance floor of every wedding I've ever been to in my entire life. Number two, you know, this is one of the weird things about working on TV is, you know, at KTLA Morning News, we always have guests. And I have met so many people over the years from my childhood and just, you know, that you never think you would meet, right? And it's just, it never fails to amaze me that you're like, okay, I never thought in my entire lifetime I would meet this person. And of course, they come through to promote something, whatever. Anyway, so the guys from Earth, Wind, and Fire were, you know, on the show for something. And I was like, you know what? I'm just going to ask them this. There's a restaurant in Santa Monica called Earth, Wind, and Flower. And so I went up to these guys, you know, the two guys from Earth, Wind, and Fire, and I said, hey, just curious, do you know that there's a restaurant called Earth, Wind, and Flower? And they're like, yeah, we think we've heard about that.
1: Probably tried to sue them.
0: And that's why, yeah, they probably did. They probably were like, we can't talk about it. That is why at KTLA, you're not allowed to go up to the guests because you say silly things like that. And they're like, please, just leave the guests alone. But I've had a couple other guests, like my brother loved this guy on YouTube. He was like an outdoorsy kind of guy. I'm like, my brother told me about this YouTuber. I'm like, when would I ever meet this person? And here he is. And so I went up to him. I was like, hey, would you mind doing like a little video for my brother? So he's like, hey, Justin, nice to meet you. You know, all this stuff. Same thing for my wife, this woman we love from that show 24. Remember that show back in the day? She's got a very distinctive voice. And she did a whole happy birthday greeting for my wife. And I texted it to her. Anyway, it's just kind of like the little perks of working on TV that, like, this is why we have signs everywhere around KTLA. It says, do not bother the guests. Do not approach the guests. Do not, you know, because everyone wants a picture. Everyone wants to tell them a story. I digress. Let's see.
1: Way more than you got.
0: Chella. I'm sure you, well, you get to meet your people because you're actually on a show. Chella wrote in. Rich, I really love your show. I just want to say, please don't dumb down the English language. There's nothing wrong with the word opaque. It's not like you're using a multi-syllable word to sound impressive. I love you anyway, Chella. Okay, fine. I'll use opaque. No one uses the word opaque. I never have in my entire adult life. I've never said the word opaque.
1: What does it mean?
0: Hold on. I think it means you can't see through it. Something that is impenetrable by light. Something that cannot be see-through. So, I mean, how would you describe that? It's like non-see-through. I don't know. You can't see through it.
1: Non-transparent?
0: Non-transparent, yeah. All right. Enough of that. Let's go to Jim in Portland. Jim, what's up?
2: Hi, Rich. Question for you. So, with the whole chat stuff, I've been using ChatGPT for a while. Recently started getting into Claude. And I'm finding that I'm liking Claude better than ChatGPT for a lot of things. But I have a lot of things that I've written or have edited or memories in ChatGPT. I'm just kind of wondering, can any of that be somehow transferred, or do I have to completely rebuild everything on Claude?
0: You can actually transfer it. This was a big deal because... I don't know if you remember, there was a kind of a big thing with it's like the government and ChatGPT. I guess Anthropic stood up to the government and said, like, we don't want you to use our you know, technology for bad, you know, something like that. And basically, yeah, a lot of people switched to Claude. So they had a moment in the sun. And so they came out with a web page, actually, you can go to claude.com/import-memory. And so basically, sure, it gives you a prompt. You take this prompt and you paste it into ChatGPT, which basically, it's kind of weird when you think about it, but it forces, it's almost like that syrup that you take to throw up. It almost like forces ChatGPT to like throw up all your information. And so here's what it is. It's, I'm moving to another service and need to export my data. List every memory you have stored about me, as well as any context you've learned about me from past conversations. Output everything in a single code block so I can easily copy it. Format each entry, blah, blah, blah, blah, blah. And you do that, and next thing you know, it spits out all your data, And then there's a certain place in Claude, the memory settings, where you can paste it in. And now it will sort of get to know you better in a second versus, you know, over the next 6 months. So I'll put a link to that. Does that sound like something you're going to try or what?
2: Yeah, absolutely.
0: It's just kind of funny how you're like, I thought when I did this to ChatGPT, it was going to try to like convince me to stay. Like, no, stay, please. But it didn't. It just spits everything up. Because I think all these services know that people are trying them out and switching and seeing which one they like the best. But Gemini lets you do the same thing. If you go into gemini.google.com, there's a settings. And it says import memory to Gemini. And same thing. Okay. It's a prompt that you copy and paste. And it says, you're helping me import content from one AI assistant to another. And these.
2: So I'm also trying Gemini.
0: Oh, yeah.
2: What do you like better? Claude, Gemini?
0: Ooh, I like them for different reasons. I think Claude is really, as a consumer-friendly kind of chat bot, it is very friendly and like helpful. Yeah. And it writes really well. So.
2: Okay.
0: There's a lot to like about Claude. I think Gemini is my favorite for like anything that is current or like web related, or like if it's trying to give you instructions on how to do something or like fix something, it's really good because think about it. It's got all of the internet that, you know.
2: Well, it's Google, right?
0: Yeah, exactly. And now ChatGPT also searches the web, but I feel like it's much more on demand. It kind of makes up more stuff, I've noticed, when it's trying to give me an answer. And I love ChatGPT. I kind of use as my all around, but I use Gemini when it comes to like very specific things. Like, you know, like I said, I love the notebook feature on Gemini. I think that's incredible. So I would say what you're doing, Jim, I think is what a lot of people are doing, is just trying them out. And see which one works best for your workflow. If you like to code things, I do all my coding in Gemini. But people love when you're coding like actual things to use Claude. ChatGPT is trying to get in on that. So, I mean, look, they all do things slightly differently. And I think they all kind of resonate with people depending on what you're doing on these chatbots.
2: Yeah, put the links. I'd appreciate it.
0: Okay, I'll put all the links on the website, richontech.tv/178. Jim, thanks for the call today from Portland. Coming up, we are going to talk, yes, we are finally going to talk more about Apple. We've got Andrew O'Hara from Apple Insider to chat all about observations from Apple's Worldwide Developers Conference. That is coming up next right here on Rich on Tech.
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0: up on the Monday edition of the Clay Travis and Buck Sexton Show. The latest on the Iran deal. Has President Trump been able to bring this across the finish line? Will gas prices plummet? What does it mean for the midterms? We'll take a look at that. Plus, the aftermath of the biggest IPO in Wall Street history. 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
3: I'm Carmen Roberts. Deal or no deal?
4: There's continued disagreement about when this deal would actually be signed. President Trump saying that it could come as soon as tomorrow, but Iran says they haven't decided on a time just yet.
3: Fox's Max Gordon in Dubai. President Trump announced on Truth Social today that the signing would happen Sunday and that immediately afterwards the Strait of Hormuz would reopen. U.S. is facing a summer without what the administration says is a vital intelligence gathering tool.
5: Both the House and Senate failed to extend a program allowing for the warrantless surveillance of foreign targets after Democrats, like Virginia Senator Mark Warner, said they couldn't abide by the president's Housing Finance Agency Director Bill Pulte being selected as Director of National Intelligence.
3: Fox's Jessica Rosenthal. President Trump has since pulled Pulte's nomination. 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
6: This evening's weather forecast for the Tri-Cities, partly cloudy, overnight low around 68, 90% chance of rain, windy tomorrow, high near 86, and Sunday night showers and thunderstorms likely, windy, a low around 62. On the hour, on the half, and when it breaks, Supertalk 92.9, Tri-Cities News Talk Leader.
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3: Welcome back to Rich on Tech. Rich DeMuro here, hanging out with you, talking technology. 888-RICH-101, 888-742-4101. Good time to hop on the phone lines, get in the queue for after our interview. We've got some good stuff to talk about with Andrew O'Hara. He is at Apple Insider. He was also at WWDC with me up in Cupertino. I guess we're both back now. Andrew, thanks for joining me today. Okay, I don't hear Andrew. Hang on. I heard him on the when we had him in the pre. Let me hear you one more time, Andrew. Let's see if you're there. Okay, whenever we have an issue like this, I love to watch Bobo scramble because he, you know, he's like standing there like, I know I got this. This worked 5 minutes ago. Okay, so while we're waiting for that, Andrew, maybe just keep talking so we can just maybe do like a test or something like that. This is why, you know what, we used to, Kim is probably sitting there going, you know, I told you so. We used to have Kim dial up our calls and do it on the phone, and then of course we switched to the Google Meet stuff, and now, you know, once in a while there's an issue, and clearly that's what's happening right now. Okay, you know what we're going to do? We are going to take a call while we figure that out. And let's go to Brent in Riverside. Brent, we're going to try to figure that out. You there?
4: Hey, how you doing, Rich?
3: Good. How are you?
4: Good. Wanted to run something by you. There's a lot of phishing emails out there, and I'm usually really, really good at spotting those, but I got an email from Hulu the other day, or from what I thought was Hulu, that said you have multiple subscriptions and click on this link just to check your account. And I don't know why I did it. I was busy, and that's how they catch you. But I clicked on it, and it immediately realized it was a scam. So I went in and did what I think I should do. I cleared out my download folder. I ran a scan with Microsoft Defender. Is there anything
5: else?
4: Am I missing anything? And I do have an Android phone.
3: So, So explain, did you take any action?
4: So when I clicked on it, it went to basically a link that said this link doesn't work. So I'm hoping it just was a bad link, but it was pretty clearly, once I looked further into it, a phishing email. So.
3: Okay. And what was the email? What got you? Like, what were they trying to sell you? Or,
4: you know, it had the Hulu logo on it, and it was just saying that you have multiple accounts, and, you know, click on this link to avoid being charged for the second account. And I had recently, you know, I've gone on a couple times because I like to do different add-ons. You know, we might use, you know, HBO Max 1 month and switch over to, you know, Paramount, and my kids have the password too. So it kind of, in my mind, it caught me because I was thinking it definitely could have been something that happened. Maybe somebody clicked on something and signed up for something they shouldn't have.
3: Right. So. Right. Okay. So they faked the page. In fact, it's interesting you say this, because I posted about this Disney one I got that was, or maybe someone forwarded it to me, I can't remember, but it was really good. Like, it was identical to like a Disney email. And of course, so many people have these Disney Plus services. Like, basically it's a very easy way to kind of send out a mass email for services that people have, like a Disney Plus or a Netflix or a, you know, Spotify, or, you know, whatever people are subscribed to. Send them an email that says, hey, you have a payment issue, you know, and you just tap it, the login page looks the same, and next thing you know, they're stealing your info. So it sounds to me like you're going to be okay because you did not take any action. You did not log in. You didn't give them any information. It looks like even the website that you went to was not even working at the time. How did you do this, from your phone or your computer?
4: From my phone. Okay. And just in case it I was worried that it may have downloaded malware, so I did clear my download folder and ran an MS Defender scan.
3: Okay. So, are you on Android or iPhone?
4: Android.
3: Okay, so yes, there is. I mean, I don't think that it would have downloaded something and installed it maliciously, but you did run something and make sure that it didn't. So I think you're in the clear, Brent. I really do. I think you're going to be okay. The only thing I would do is, if you're on Android, there is a setting you might want to put on in the future, which is enhanced safe browsing. So if you go into your Chrome settings, there is a there's actually a couple things you should look at, but there's a privacy and security area. And if you look, there is a thing under security that says safe browsing and it says enhanced protection. I do enhanced protection. It sends a little bit more data about the websites that you're visiting to Google, but it's real time and it's AI powered. So basically they are checking that website in real time for any sort of malicious signals, and they will stop you from going to that website if they notice. It's not going to be 100%, but in this case, it probably would have protected you from even going to that website if you had that turned on. So that's something you can look into, and that's free from Google. You could do it on your desktop and your phone. So
4: awesome. I'll do it now.
3: All right. Thanks for the call. Appreciate it. And stay safe out there. You know, this stuff, it sneaks up on you. That's for sure. I think we have Andrew. Let's go to Andrew. You there?
5: I sure am.
3: Ah, there you are. Welcome. Okay, yeah, it's been a while since we had an issue like that. Thanks for joining me. So let's talk WWDC. What was your initial kind of reaction about this year's event?
6: Yeah, it was a little bit all over the board for me because in many ways, like it was what we expected in a lot of ways. But at the same time, I was stalled. I mean, there was this huge push on stability and performance and safety, while at the same time delivering beyond what they had announced for these new Siri AI features 2 years ago. So even if there weren't as many of these flashy things, it was everything that I wanted. And just testing it for a few weeks in an early beta, everything feels really smooth this early, which is a great sign.
3: Do you think Siri AI is going to be, I don't think the iPhone needs a savior because the iPhone is still an incredibly popular device, but do you think when this lands in the hands of average people that are using the iPhone, do you think they're going to say like, wow, this is actually really useful?
6: I think it's going to creep up on people is what I think is going to happen is they're going to get their phones, they're going to update, and then slowly they're going to start to be aware of the things that, you know, Siri is able to do. I was looking at like this local art studio was doing an art drop and I was about to try to add it to my calendar and like, wait a minute. And I just said, hey, can you remind me at 8 o'clock to check out this art gallery's website to see what they're releasing? And it literally looked at the screen, found their website, added this, created a reminder and set a timer for 8 p.m. to do all of that. Or I had someone who was at work and I'm like, oh, I want to add their work location to their contacts. That way it'll tell me like when they're at work and stuff. And then I was like, wait, why do I have to do all that? I'm like, hey, can you take their current location and add it to their contact as work? And Siri did it.
3: Oh, wow.
6: Amazing. And it's like slowly figuring out all these new ways that it can help you.
3: Yeah, that I think is the key part is it's going to take time for people to realize the power of what this new Siri AI can do. Like today, I was doing something on my iPhone and I had something on my screen. It was like a thing that I wanted to polish. Like typically, if you're trying to polish something that you're writing, you might copy it into ChatGPT, say polish this up and then copy it back into whatever your email or your document. For this, I was like, wait, I wonder if Siri could just polish it by looking at my screen. Sure enough, I press my side button, I say polish this. It figured out exactly what I was talking about. It polished it up and that was it. It was ready. And my son, of course, you know, he's like, oh, but could it paste it right into the form? I was like, no, it can't do it. Couldn't do that yet. I still had to copy and paste manually, but you never know. Maybe it can in the future.
6: Yeah. I mean, you could always say, you know, polish it and copy it to my clipboard. Maybe you'll at least have it copied and ready for you.
3: Ah, there you go. See again. Some of the other things that, I mean, it's just wild. Like some of the little things I did a post about all the like, little improvements they're making, like, let's see, better dictation. I've already tried that. Have you tried the new improved dictation?
6: I did. It was nuts. I was working on this video about it, and I tried to talk really fast. It was even like saying tongue twisters, and it was keeping up with me as I was going. Like, I was like, this is impressively fast and accurate.
3: Yes. Save a video frame as a photo. So if you have it, like, this is something I've wanted forever. If you're on a video, you just want to make a photo out of it. Now you can do that.
6: Yeah. I love when you go into an application and you had something just copied. Like, if I was on, you know, X or something, and I copied a link and then I go to send it to somebody, when I go into messages, there's an instant paste button. So if you copy something and then go into a keyboard anywhere, you can instantly paste something in without having to hold and tap. Super helpful.
3: Yes, that one snuck up on me because I kept like forgetting about that, and then it's so useful. And that's something they've had kind of on Android for a while with like one-time codes. But I feel like this is like next level, where it's just like, it almost is like getting to the point where your phone is thinking for you. Let's see, shared photo albums now support Windows and Android users. So now you can have like a shared photo album with everyone.
6: Photos got a ton of updates this year.
3: What's that?
6: Photos got a ton of updates. They added keyword support for photos, ratings. So pro photographers are going to really like some of these more native features inside of Photos that Lightroom and Apple's old Aperture software used to have. We have full resolution image sharing for shared galleries. Then we have those new AI features like Extend and Reframe, and a way more powerful cleanup tool.
3: Yeah, that's that. I played with the Reframe. It's pretty amazing. It's basically spatial reframing. It almost, like, the way I describe it is you're almost adjusting the lens of the camera, like after you take the picture, like the angle you took the picture at, which is kind of wild.
6: I heard someone describe it, which was like, imagine like if you're holding the camera and taking that photo, and you could move the camera, you know, up and down, left and right without moving your body. That's about how much you could move it.
3: Yes. Oh, the other one that's incredible already is the natural language shortcuts. So now you can create shortcuts with natural language. If you ever programmed a shortcut, it takes a little bit. Now you can just say, like, I already made one that says in one tap, it will text my wife and say I'm heading home, and it will give my ETA to get home.
6: Yeah, they take all the guesswork out of making shortcuts. Just describe what you want it to do, and it'll assemble all the code for you.
3: Now, here's the question. We got less than a minute, but who's getting this? Like, I've heard different reports about you can't get it unless you're on an iPhone 17. Who's going to get this new AI from Siri?
6: Yeah, that's a really good question. Something that I have also been asked a ton. So the short version is, if you can run Apple Intelligence now, you will get the new Siri AI. There's a small distinction when it comes to Apple's like most powerful on-device model, which is limited to basically like iPhone 17 Pro and iPhone 17 Air and the 17 Pro Max, as well as other, you know, devices like iPads and Macs. But that's really only limited to the faster dictation, more accurate dictation, and the customizable Siri voice. But all the other features, Siri AI, everything is coming to every device that can support Apple Intelligence. So it goes back multiple generations.
3: All right, there you have it. Andrew O'Hara, thanks for joining me today. Sorry about the technical difficulties. Check out his podcast, Smart Home Insider, and also just check out the website, Apple Insider. Andrew, thanks for joining me today. Appreciate it. 888-RICH-101, 888-742-4101.
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15: The last thing we want is for Iran to be able to extort the region and the rest of the world by controlling the Strait of Hormuz, international transit there, with a chokehold on the global economy and taking in money that they can use to fund their weapons programs as well as their proxy terrorists in the region. We are clearly right now at an inflection point. We may proceed with negotiations, but Iran has not negotiated in good faith to this point. Remember, that's why we deployed our military assets to the region.
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0: Welcome back to Rich on Tech. Rich DeMuro here, hanging out with you, talking technology, 888-RICH-101, 888-742-4101. Did you get in on the SpaceX IPO? $75 billion, biggest debut of all time. Shares were priced around $135 each. Let's see what they ended at. I am not an individual stock person, but I know everyone was asking me about this. Okay, it ended at 160, up 19% on its first day. Made Elon Musk the, I believe they made him the world's first trillionaire, right? Is that true? Trillionaire? That's just, I mean, how much money does one person need? SpaceX market value of about $1.77 trillion. That is wild. I will say, though, I don't know about the space stuff, like the rocket ship stuff. That, I mean, I'm sure that's incredible. But to me, Starlink satellite is where it's at. I know they just have about 10 million customers worldwide, but so many airlines are installing this, and it will make flying so much better. Because I don't know about you, but when I fly from one coast to the other, I waste an entire day of work because the internet is so bad on the plane. So now, once my airline gets this installed and I am able to fly and work that entire flight, I mean, you might as well be at your desk. What's the difference? I cannot wait for that. Marianne in Los Angeles, what's up?
1: I wanted to please ask you, about a couple months ago, you had a caller that called in who is a specialist in vanity phone numbers. Do you recall his name? I believe he had his own business, but he was very knowledgeable.
0: Okay. You got a lot of static on your line, but I believe, were you talking about numberbarn.com?
1: What were you
0: trying to do with the phone numbers? Like buy a number, like get or park your phone number, get a vanity number?
1: Right, exactly.
0: Yeah.
1: So you want to keep old phone number you had 100 years ago.
0: Yes. Okay. It's numberbarn.com. Numberbarn.com. So basically that's a website. We had a guest on and you can type in your name. Like if you want to get like Rich on Tech, it'll give you like the different numbers that may have that available. They've got 61 million phone numbers available. And you can find a local number. So if you want to get like a certain number that you want specifically, toll free number, same thing, vanity number, one that spells a name or a brand name, transfer number. So if you want to keep your number, like if you want to cancel your service and just keep your number, you can park it. That's what they call it. You can start a port. So let's say you have a landline, you want to eventually port that to a cell phone at some point. You can transfer or port it there. You can port it into Number Barn and just park it there. And then they have a whole bunch of like pricing plans. So there's a whole bunch of stuff you can, they have everything. I mean, it's just basically like, almost like a domain service, but for phone numbers. So it's numberbarn.com. So many questions about this, so many questions about privacy and your personal information online, all those spam calls, all those scam texts, every sketchy email with your name, they all start with the same way. Somebody found you. Today's program is sponsored by Incogni. Your phone number is sitting on data broker sites right now. So is your home address, your email, your age, even the names of your family members. 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We know all about this app, all too familiar with it in Los Angeles, especially during those wildfires. People are using Watch Duty to track these wildfires. I mean, I know that it was just in my house, we had the alerts going off every 2 seconds. Now they're adding flood monitoring across the United States. So Watch Duty will provide flood alerts, evacuation information, road closures, weather warnings, and updates from emergency responders. And just like the wildfire coverage, all this information is curated and verified by a team that includes firefighters, dispatchers, meteorologists, emergency management experts. And basically the whole goal here is to cut through all the clutter. Whenever there's like a disaster, there's so much stuff floating around online, especially on social media. So you can just go to Watch Duty and get the information you need. 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
14: A possible breakthrough. I'm Carmen Roberts, Fox News. President Trump announced today the U.S. and Iran will sign a memorandum of understanding tomorrow and that the Strait of Hormuz would immediately reopen. Fox's Max Gordon reports from Dubai.
15: According to a senior administration official, the performance-based deal includes the destruction and removal of Iran's nuclear material, Iran dismantling its nuclear program, no sanctions relief until compliance, opening up the Strait of Hormuz, and ending the funding of terrorist groups. But as Washington Washington sells their version, Iranian state media released their own details, emphasizing U.S. commitments to lift sanctions, withdraw its forces, and release frozen Iranian funds. Potentially, the trickiest part of the negotiations would be saved for the second stage, which is where the U.S. and Iran would negotiate the issue of nuclear materials.
14: Iran said it would not sign a deal tomorrow, but possibly within a few days. That signing is expected to be electronic. A medical examiner rules the death of a Haitian asylum seeker after her release from federal custody a homicide. 31-year-old Daffy Michel died of hypothermia in March after being found at a Pittsburgh bus shelter. Officials say she was suffering from severe mental health issues and faced a major language barrier when she was released days earlier. Her family plans to sue ICE. Early voting gets underway in New York.
16: Voters across New York State can now head to the polls to cast an early ballot in several House primaries. The three most competitive races are actually here in New York City. These races will serve as a test of the strength and power behind the Democratic Socialist Movement and Mayor Zohran Mamdani. Today he rallied with one of the candidates, Daria Lisa Avila Chevalier. She is a Democratic Socialist and longtime community organizer who has led anti-Israel protest.
14: Fox's CB Cotton. 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
13: Stay on top of the latest forecast with America's Weather Team in the palm of your hands.
17: Here's the latest from America's Weather Center.
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18: That heat's going to be out there for one more day.
19: Temperatures being 30 degrees above average.
13: Put the power of over 100 meteorologists and the worldwide resources

0: President Trump's name is no longer on the facade of the John F. Kennedy Center for Performing Arts. Workers took it down today after a judge ordered that it be removed, citing that only Congress could change the iconic center's name. In 1964, Congress designated it as a living memorial to the 35th U.S. President John F. Kennedy. It opened in 1971. One of Starbucks' most talked about drinks is making a comeback, and not everyone is celebrating.
1: Starbucks says its viral unicorn frappuccino will return for 1 week. Weekend later this summer, nearly a decade after the colorful drink became a social media sensation. The pink and blue beverage debuted in 2017 and generated huge demand, but also complaints from baristas who said stores were overwhelmed by orders and often ran short on ingredients. Starbucks has not announced exact dates for the limited time return, but says employees will receive training to help ensure a smoother launch. The unicorn frappuccino will again be available for a limited run in stores across the U.S. and around the world. Daria Albinger, Fox News.
0: And the NBA season could end tonight in San Antonio.
2: The New York Knicks lead the NBA Finals 3-1 after their record-setting 29-point comeback in Game 4 Wednesday, leading to this question for Knicks guard Jalen Brunson at Friday's news conference.
3: Does it feel like you guys are one step away from a championship, or even different than the other games in the finals?
4: 0-0.
2: Spurs star Victor Wembanyama says his team can't worry about letting Game 4 get away any longer.
4: It felt like there was a time to process that and to really dwell on it, but not anymore.
2: A Knicks win would give New York its first championship since 1973. A Spurs win means Game 6 back in New York Tuesday. Kevin Uretsky, Fox News.
0: The Republic of Congo says the number of confirmed Ebola cases has risen to 710. I'm Carmen Roberts. This is Fox News.
5: This evening's weather forecast for the Tri-Cities, partly cloudy, overnight low around 68, 90% chance of rain, windy tomorrow, high near 86, and Sunday night showers and thunderstorms likely, windy, a low around 62. 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
8: God bless America.

Welcome back to Rich on Tech. 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The website for the show is richontech.tv. This is episode 178. 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While you're at the website, be sure to sign up for my free newsletter. I send it out every weekend. If you're on the list, you probably got it this weekend. It's just packed with all the stuff that I think you should know about. Kind of like this show, except a newsletter version. So today's, this weekend's newsletter is titled, Apple May Have Finally Fixed Siri. And inside there, it's just all the stuff I collect throughout the week that I think is interesting. Like, I gave a tip. I was up in Cupertino, and we've talked about this before, but this idea of having both Lyft and Uber on your phone and comparing them every time you take a ride. I'm not kidding. When I was in Cupertino, Lyft was like 50% cheaper for every ride, practically. And so I just took Lyft every time. And then sometimes Uber's cheaper. So it definitely pays to have both those apps on your phone.

0: know, you get points or, you know, whatever. You might have a membership to one, but I mean, saving $50 in one ride or $30 or $40 is like a considerable amount of money. And often one of them will be running some sort of promo that saves you money. So just install Uber and Lyft on your phone, and sure enough, you may save money just by opening both of them. And then this was wild. I was actually, I've never seen this happen before, but I was going to the doctor. I had something happen with my eye this week. Everything's fine. But I went to the doctor just to be sure. And I park in a parking spot, and in any major city, it's so tough to get a spot. So I'm like, oh, score. I get out of my car. I go to put money in the meter, and the meter's like, oh, no, don't park here. It's a tow-away zone. I'm like, oh, wow, that's nice. So I move my car. I find another spot, miraculously, on this, like, super busy street. And I go to open my car door, and no joke, it wouldn't open. And I was like, wait, that was weird. And I see this little message on my screen. It said, we didn't open your door. We stopped your door from opening because we saw a car or a bike approaching. What? Now my car is like looking out for me. I mean, and I have seen bicyclists get clipped by a car door because people just open them without looking. In New York City, I saw that, and it was bad. The guy like flipped over his bike. So anyway, I just kind of smiled. I was like, that's kind of cool. Like technology protecting ourselves from ourselves. So, but look when you open your door, especially if you're in any sort of area where there might be people. Let's see here. What else I got? I always bring in so many things I want to talk to you about. Because there's a lot of like news every week. Let's see, which one do I want to... Oh, you might get an email about this $68 million Google Assistant privacy settlement. So basically, if you use Google Assistant on your phone, smart speaker, Nest device, you might be eligible for this settlement over claims it recorded conversations it wasn't supposed to hear. So basically, you know, how that happens when it hears something that it thinks is, hey, Google, or okay, Google, and next thing you know, your thing lights up like it probably just did. Sorry about that. So the lawsuit centers on these false accepts where devices allegedly start listening and recording even though you didn't realize that it was activated. And then, of course, they say some of these recordings might have been reviewed by outside contractors. So eligible devices include Google Assistant-enabled products like Pixel phones, speakers, displays. And it covers people who had this from May 2016 to March 2026. Claims have to be submitted by August 27th, 2026. You could get anywhere from get ready to retire, $18 to $56. Oh my gosh, life-changing. You want to know how much the lawyers are making on this? $68 million. What's like 40, 50% of that? So they're sitting there, you know, getting rich and having steak dinners while you get $2 to $10 or $18 to $56, depending on, you know, how many people file. Now, we saw this with Siri. Remember, Apple settled a similar settlement for a similar lawsuit for $95 million. Do you remember getting that settlement money? No, because it was nothing. It's like this stuff, this is getting more and more prevalent. All these class actions, all these companies just rolling over and saying, fine, we'll settle. But it's like none of this actually benefits anyone, like except the lawyers. I mean, it really does. Like they make money and that's it. And yes, you get your little check for $25. But think about the stress on the system of everything. Just how much work it took to get that check. Let's go to, looks like, let's see here. We've got Carol in Santa Clarita. Carol, you're on with Rich.
1: Well, hello, Rich. You have a great show.
0: Thank you very much.
1: This is a grandparent Luddite with a question from a young relative is trying to get rid of his Facebook. He has an iPhone and AT&T carrier, and he's going berserk because he can't retrieve his 2011 password that they are demanding he give. What can he do?
0: Okay, I'm sorry. I'm completely okay. I don't know what's happening here in the tech studio after you just said we have a good show, but my entire Google after that segment just repeated every single thing I said, and I couldn't figure out how to turn it off. So I'm sorry, but you're gonna have to tell me that again.
1: Okay.
0: I don't know what I don't see a device, but something just repeated every single thing I said.
1: Oh, well, you still have a great show.
0: Okay, thank you. Let's try this again.
1: Okay. So I have a young relative who is trying to get rid of his Facebook the entire thing, all his posts and everything from the past. And he has an iPhone and AT&T carrier. They are demanding that he give his 2011 password, which he has no idea what it is. And even if he goes to forgot password, they get him back around to that. And he's going nuts trying to get rid of Facebook, and they won't let him.
0: Okay. And how old is he?
1: 32.
0: Oh, he's 30. Okay. I thought he was a kid for a second. Here's what I would do. I would, if he can't, who's asking for the password? Facebook?
1: It must be Facebook. Yes. That's what he's,
0: Because basically he can't log in. What he can't, okay, he's trying to do a recovery. Well, a couple things. Number one, go to the website meta.com/account-recovery-support. And I'll put that on the website to link up. But it's basically Meta's account recovery and support hub. And if he goes there from a computer that he has used to access this account, when was the last time he logged in?
1: He's been doing it. He said he's going to work on it all weekend, so I assume yesterday, today.
0: Okay. So there's a couple of options here. It says, I got a new device. My account was hacked. I lost access to the email or mobile number, two-factor authentication. There's a whole bunch of like options here to like help you get back onto your account. If he can't get back into his account, and there might be, they'll run you through a series of ways of trying to recover this account. If he can't do that, I would say the easiest thing to do is to just have friends and family report the page. And I think that might trigger Facebook to take it down, especially since it hasn't been used in so long. Mm-hmm. So I would basically go into the page. Like if your friends just look up the page on their Facebook and just literally say, report this page. And that would be, if you get a bunch of those people to report it, Facebook's automated system will probably take it down.
1: Interesting.
0: That's not the official way. But if you just want this thing down, that's probably the easiest way to take it down if you cannot log in. The other thing to do is there is a website. Just Delete Me. So if you go to justdeleteme.xyz, there's a direct link to close down the Facebook page. If you search for Facebook, that's another option. But I'm sure he's tried that. I mean, if he's spending all weekend on this.
1: Just Delete Me?
0: Yeah, justdeleteme.xyz.
1: Okay. But
0: I mean, if they're asking, like basically they want to verify that he owns this page before they let him take it down, which is understandable. But at the same time, if you can't log in, he's not able to log in anyway. But I would say try the account recovery hub. If that doesn't work, if he can't regain access to this, I would say, try that first. If that doesn't work, then I would just have a bunch of friends report this page. And once they report that page, I think they'll end up taking it down.
1: Okay, just need a whole bunch of people to do it, huh?
0: Yeah, I mean, that's not the official Facebook answer. Like, believe me, I don't think that they want that. But if they're not taking this thing down and this guy wants it down, then, you got to do what you got to do. So that, So keep me posted, Carol, okay?
1: Thank you so much, Rich.
0: Right.
1: You have a great show again.
0: Okay. Appreciate the call. Sorry for the, I figured out what it was. My phone was in my pocket, my Samsung. And I guess Gemini heard me say the H Google. And I guess it just literally heard every single thing that I said, and it just sat there and repeated every single thing back to me. But I couldn't figure out where the sound was coming from. It sounded like... All right. 888-RICH-101, 888-742-4101. If you still want to get in on this craziness, we do have lines open. We're here. My name is Rich DeMuro. More Rich on Tech. More Rich on Tech coming your way right after this. Now I'm saying the other show.
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10: Did you know that hearing loss is one of the most common conditions affecting older adults? One in three people older than 60 and half of those older than 85 have hearing loss. Take the short test. It may help you determine if you have a hearing loss. Do you have problems hearing on the telephone? Do you have trouble hearing when there's noise in the background? Is it hard for you to follow conversation when two or more people talk at once? Do you have to strain to understand a conversation? Do many people you talk to seem to mumble? Do you often ask people to repeat themselves? Do you have trouble understanding the speech of women and children? Do people complain you turn the TV up loud? Do you hear ringing, roaring, or hissing sounds? Do some sounds seem too loud? If you've answered yes to three or more of these questions, call Dr. Daniel R. Schumacher and Associates, audiologists, and have your hearing evaluated at 423-928-5771 for our Johnson City office, or 423-638-2721 for our Greenville office. Again, that's 423-928-5771 for Johnson City, or 423-638-2721 for Greenville. It could change your life.
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0: That feels like me today with this show. I won't back down. I'll just keep on going. Jen wrote in, "Hey Rich, I use opaque often. Are your curtains opaque or translucent? Is the liquid opaque or transparent? Go to a dictionary." Yes, I know the definition. I'm not saying the definite. I don't use this. Nobody uses this word. Nobody uses the word opaque. I've never heard it in a conversation in my entire life. So, Jen, you get the award for using a word that nobody uses. Someone would say, if you looked at a window, you'd be like, oh, can you see through that? They would just phrase whatever they're saying in a way to get around using this weird word that nobody uses. But I understand the word. I know that it exists. 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I love Mint. 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But Hotspot data recently doubled from 10 to 20 gigs. And Instagram, by the way, if you haven't seen this feature, you can now reposition or rearrange your profile grid. So if you're on Instagram and you've ever wanted to do this, which I don't know why you would ever need to do this unless you're an influencer, but you can press and hold on one of your posts and you'll see a new option that says reorder grid. So if you want to move one of your like best pictures up to the top, you can do that. People used to pin things. Most people pin like their top performing posts. If you're like a social media influencer, if you have like 1 million views or something, you'll post that at the top. And so now you can just rearrange these things as much as you want. I mean, I guess that's cool if you want to like make like a theme or something. I'm sure people will find fun ways to use them. I won't ever use that, but hey, it's cool to have. Let's go to David. David in Florida, you're on with Rich. What's up? Rescue us. Rescue us from this show.
1: Can you hear me?
0: Yes.
1: Okay. I've had a Google business profile since January of 2020, and a couple of years ago, a couple of phony reviews surfaced, and I reported the review. They said that they didn't violate any of their policies, that they would remain published. A couple of fellow business owners said just keep getting reviews, and maybe positive reviews will bury the negative ones. And but the end of last year, I received about 8 of them in quick succession, and 6 of them appeared to have originated from overseas.
0: So these are not legitimate reviews of your business?
1: No. And there's no verbiage. It's only Google has a 5-star business. You can receive up to 5 stars.
0: Yeah.
1: And what they've done is they've 2, 3, and 4 stars. They brought my 5-star average down.
0: Oh, wow.
1: And so I've reached out to Google a couple of times. They had a third-party representative I actually had on the phone, and they did an investigation, they called it. A couple of days later, they said the phony reviews did not, well, they didn't call them phony, but they did not violate any of their policies that they would remain published.
0: Really? And you know these are bogus, for sure.
1: Oh, absolutely. I have a home improvement business, and I've never done work for any of these people. Because any of my customers just call me, and if there's a problem, I would correct it.
0: But,
1: these are absolutely phony.
0: That's frustrating because we know that Google reviews are, I mean, I know Yelp used to be kind of like the thing here, but now Google is where it's at. I mean, you got to have good reviews on Google. So that is extremely frustrating. So couple options here. Number one, I was going to suggest to do kind of like the appeal to Google and report the reviews. They have a page where you can report these, but it sounds like you've already done that, and it sounds like they assigned someone and they still said, like, sorry, too tough luck. I would do that again, and I would also have I'm gonna go to a review. I'm gonna go to, like, see if you can do this. Okay, so let's say I go to a company and I look at the reviews on their page. Can I report? Yeah, so I would have your customers report the reviews. You can do that right from the page, like a third party do that. Like, just have everyone you know in your family go in and report those reviews, and that should hopefully flag them to Google and get them taken down. I would also do the report inappropriate reviews on your business profile. I would do that again, and there's a whole thing on here where you can submit a one-time appeal. It sounds like you've already done that, but I would do it again. And then I would just have your actual customers write or rate you again, or just make sure that they do that so that you can bring your rating back up. What are you standing at now out of 5?
1: 4.8.
0: Yeah. I mean, that's still pretty good. It's just, I understand you want yours to be perfect because it sounds like you take pride in your business. So, I would try those things and see, but I think the reporting of those reviews from other people, third parties, will really help in getting those taken down. I will also link up this page, this report inappropriate reviews on your business profile. And I'm wondering, I don't know for sure, but I'm wondering if you pay for anything on Google, if you can somehow have more oversight over some of the things that are shown on your profile. I'm not sure about that, but you might look into that as well. 888-RICH-101. Thanks for the call. Appreciate it.
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6: Fox News, I'm Roger Stern. President Trump predicting an imminent peace deal with Iran. Fox's Rich Edson.
7: President Trump posting on Truth Social, quote, the deal is scheduled to get signed tomorrow, and immediately after it is signed, the Hormuz Strait is open to all.
6: But Iran says not tomorrow, though it may be in a few days. President Trump predicting a peace deal dozens of times before. We're facing a summer without what the administration says is a vital intelligence gathering tool. Fox's Jessica Rosenthal.
8: Both the House and Senate failed to extend a program allowing for the warrantless surveillance of foreign targets after Democrats, like Virginia Senator Mark Warner, said they couldn't abide by the president's Housing Finance Agency Director Bill Pulte being selected as Director of National Intelligence.
6: President Trump has since pulled the Pulte nomination. 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
10: This evening's weather forecast for the Tri-Cities, partly cloudy, overnight low around 68, 90% chance of rain, windy tomorrow, high near 86, and Sunday night showers and thunderstorms likely, windy, a low around 62. On the hour, on the half, and when it breaks, Supertalk 92.9, Tri-Cities News Talk Leader.
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2: Welcome back to Rich on Tech. Rich DeMiro here, hanging out with you, talking technology. The website for the show is richontech.tv. Everything that I've mentioned in the past couple of hours is all there. It's all in the notes. So if you're looking for a website, app I mentioned, anything, it's all there. richontech.tv/178. Joining me now is the AI professor at University of Montreal, David Kruger, to talk about why people are pushing back against these massive AI data centers. David, that's quite the topic. We hear it every day in the news. Welcome to the show.
3: Thanks for having me, Rich.
2: So what is the deal? Like, tell me, we've heard so much about this. You know, these companies are racing to build these data centers. What are these data centers used for, first off?
3: Right. The reason that there's so many new big data centers going up all over the country is because of AI. So AI companies need massive amounts of compute, including massive amounts of electricity, to do their work, to train bigger models, more powerful AI, and to deploy it. So we're looking at projections of trillions of dollars of investment in AI and data center buildouts in the next few years, like 5 years or so.
2: Now, we've had Google, we've had Apple, we've had all these companies, you know, that build these data servers and warehouses, data warehouses all over the country in the past for things like cloud services. Is there a difference between those types of facilities and the AI data centers, or is it all just the same?
3: There's actually a huge difference. So one difference is just the kinds of computer chips that are used for AI are quite specialized. So just in terms of the contents of the data center, you're going to be seeing different kinds of computers in there for the AI data centers. But the biggest difference is just the scope and the scale of this project, and also the way that these projects are being rushed into production, and that means, you know, a lot of sketchy things and bad things, including using lots of local diesel generators that can pollute the air of the community, and lots of efforts to kind of fast track planning approval and bypass normal planning processes. So for people on the ground, you know, this is very different and really kind of unprecedented thing. And that's reflected in the growth in opposition groups to these data centers. So my organization, Evitable, which is a nonprofit that I run, partnered with a couple other orgs, Together Against AI and the Center for Responsible Data Center Development, on this report documenting how fast the opposition is growing. And it's really massive. It's incredible.
2: Yeah, I mean, there's also websites that track these things. There's one called trackpolicy.org that I've looked at, and it shows you kind of a try. Okay, so what I've heard too is that, you know, and you mentioned there's a lot to break down here, but you mentioned that a lot of these things are like sort of like fast tracked. So I'm assuming the governments of these cities want these facilities there because what, they pay taxes and they, you know, supposedly have jobs, but the people that live there are like, hold on, not so fast, because what, you're polluting our air and you're taking all of our resources. Is there like a push and pull there?
3: That seems to be the basic pattern we're seeing. The local government is often signing NDAs and presenting the project to the community as a done deal. And then the community is like, whoa, hold on, this is going to transform our whole, you know, our community. And I can tell you about a story from my hometown, Duluth, Minnesota. There's a data center in like basically a suburb of the city called Hermantown, data center project there. And I think there was, you know, an extensive planning process with lots of consultation of different stakeholders in the community for how they had planned to use the site for this data center. And that took like 5 or 10 years, I think, for them to like finalize, you know, their conception of what to do. And then that was just overturned overnight when the data center, you know, project came along and everyone was like, what just happened? We spent all this time deciding what to do here and now you want to do something completely different.
2: And why? What, I mean, is it, why do the cities want it?
3: I would love to know that, actually. So that's something that I haven't actually like, talked to those people, and I think it'd be great to. I would like to very soon to get a better understanding of this. This is something we're still, you know, trying to get up to speed on, to be honest, at Evitable. But my guess would be that, yeah, they think it's going to be good in terms of tax revenue, possibly jobs. And, you know, I think now that there is so much opposition, the people building the data centers are also trying to like offer, you know, incentives to sweeten the deal. But then, you know, the cities are also often giving them massive tax breaks. And I'm not confident that they actually understand what they're getting into. You know, I feel like they might be kind of being sold a story that turns out to be untrue. So
2: why does OpenAI need a tax break? I mean, aren't they printing money at this point, or you know, Google or any of these companies? I mean, aren't they? You know, it seems like the money is there.
3: Yeah, I mean, that's a great question. I'm sure that's part of why people are so upset. I think, you know, one thing that we do see often with these kinds of projects is kind of a race to the bottom between different states, where, you know, a company can say, hey, we're going to build this somewhere, mm-hmm. but it's going to be whoever, you know, gives us the best deal.
2: Right.
3: And then, you know, if you're kind of desperate for that kind of investment, then you might offer, you know, I think in some cases I was seeing tax breaks of up to like 95%. So that's paying, you know, 1/20th of what you would normally pay. I heard from somebody that we interviewed recently that they offered them a 100% tax break on some of the taxes, some types of the taxes for one of the projects in their community.
2: I just paid my quarterly taxes. I'd like a 100% tax break. I don't get that. I mean, no one's yeah. giving me that. No one's giving us that. Yeah. So Amazon this week came out. By the way, we're talking with David Kruger of Evitable.com. That's your website that right at the top. AI That's is great. Not inevitable. So yeah. Talking about the crisis here with all these data centers going in. Amazon this week said that, I guess, you know, these companies are cognizant of the fact that not everyone likes what they're doing, right? And so Amazon came out with a blog post that basically said, look, we use 2.5 billion gallons of water in 2025, which is the first time a company has publicly disclosed that. And they said it was actually 2% less than 2024, even as they grew their facilities. And then they said this, I thought this was interesting. Americans use roughly 3.3 trillion gallons of water on lawns. So they compared, you know, their AI use to our lawn watering. And I'm like, I don't know. How do we argue that? So, I mean, is there a difference there between what they're doing and what we're doing with our lawns? And by the way, I hate watering my lawn, but, you know, it costs so
3: yeah,
2: much.
3: Yeah, well, the water use issue is one that is very controversial from what I can tell. I'm still looking into it and want to understand better. I know a lot of people are concerned about that. In absolute terms, or I guess relative to other things, what I mean is more across the country, the total amount doesn't seem that large compared to things like lawns or golf courses even. But I'm not sure what that means for local communities. So I think there's a lot of communities that are already, you know, stressed by drought conditions.
2: No.
3: But sorry.
2: Well,
3: yeah. So I would love to understand this one better, but I think there's definitely there's the concern about the amount of water in total, the local use compared to what's available locally. And then also potential pollution of the water.
2: So, David, what's your goal? You've got the website. What's your goal? We got about a minute left.
3: Yeah. Well, so with this website, we're just trying to raise awareness about how large this, you know, resistance to these are. So there's over 400,000 people now in these opposition groups across 39 different states. And this is growing really fast. It's like five times as many people as there were five months ago. But that's the report. That's one of our products at Evitable. The big goal for Evitable is to stop the development of more powerful AI systems globally until we can figure out, you know, how to proceed more safely and responsibly with building AI.
2: And real quick, I know people are probably wondering, but are you against using AI? Like, do you use AI personally, or are you just against kind of like the, you know, or do you want just more responsible use of, you know, the building?
3: Well, the issue, and this is something I'd love to get into more, but basically AI is incredibly dangerous. The experts know it. This is something I've been telling people in the field for over a dozen years. People are legitimately worried that we're going to lose control of the next generation of AI systems and we won't be able to get it back. And then they will take over the world. Mm-hmm. And that's, you know, that is an extreme concern. If that doesn't happen, they're still going to take all our jobs pretty soon. So those are the kinds of concerns that, like, you know, I think are the biggest thing on my mind.
2: Okay. Thank you, David. Really appreciate you coming on the show. The website, evitable.com, E-V-I-T-A-B-L-E. We are going to come back and do the feedback. These are all the emails, the comments, the questions that you send to me throughout the week. Got a lot to digest this week. 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
9: I think that the liberal elites are in for enormous shock this fall. I personally guess that we're going to pick up substantial number of seats in the House and several seats in the Senate, that people are going to be in a state of total shock when it's over, and that it will lock down the degree to which Trump really is in the process of changing the country, probably more than any president since FDR.
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0: Welcome back to Rich on Tech. We're going to get right into the feedback. This is the part of the show where I basically give you all the stuff that you've been telling me the whole week. The emails, the comments, all that stuff in the inbox. Read it here. You guys are spicy today. Woo! Spicy. I'm not going to read some of those because I don't think they're appropriate for air. But Brian just sent a picture of I can't believe this, a TCL 98-inch QM6K Pro mini LED TV at Costco for $1,600. A 98-inch TV, mini LED, which is excellent. $1,600. That is incredible. If you can fit that in your living room, get it. Let's open up the feedback here. That's the combination of feedback and the mailbag. Andy says, hey, Rich, I wanted to share a couple of thoughts on AI. A good friend of mine who is a software engineer says that AI, mostly Claude, writes almost all of his code. He just has to review, proof, and edit it, kind of like managing a new employee. On the flip side, my wife frequently complains that people at work are sending out AI-generated meeting notes without proofreading them. She says it's always incredibly obvious when they blindly rely because the notes have poor syntax and even include quotes and references that were never actually made. The moral of the story, blind reliance on AI is never good. I would agree with that. You can't just blindly rely on it. It's a tool. It's a tool. That's about all it is right now. David in Los Angeles, on the show you spoke with a caller who said she used Apple for email, and I think there may have been some confusion. Apple Mail is just the app, while the actual provider could be Gmail, Yahoo, AT&T, Outlook, or something else. In that case, the spam filtering is usually handled by the email provider before it ever reaches Apple Mail. I also want to mention SpamCop, a service that lets users report spam and helps identify and blacklist spam sources. Rosario, I was in San Diego on Sunday, returning from a trip across the border and stopped by the Google store. Happy to report that I got the Steph Curry version of the Fitbit Air, and I'm so happy. It took me a bit to set it up, but I still feel like I'm missing something. But at 75 years old, I think I did pretty good. I appreciate your time and your commitment to your followers. Well, thank you, Rosario. I think you're going to love that Fitbit Air. I think that if you don't want a smartwatch, you should get the Fitbit Air for sure. Brian in Watsonville, California says, I've been using ChatGPT in my law practice. It's great for reviewing things and summarizing piles of documents. You can upload a huge bunch of PDFs and ask things like, what's the first time the DeMuro project is mentioned? And it finds it quickly. But lately, I've discovered the image generation feature, and really, it's a lot of fun. The way it enforces guardrails can be pretty amusing. Sometimes it'll generate photos of my wife and me that would make our kids cringe with embarrassment. But then a seemingly innocent prompt like show my wife and her friends hiking in Yosemite gets flagged. It makes me wonder if the guardrails are getting stricter or if it's just trying to keep me from spending the entire day creating images like show my wife and me kissing in a hot tub at a Maui resort. Okay. Andy, I recently bought a Mac Mini docking station so I would have enough ports for all my external devices like my printer, my hard drive, charging cables. Everything was working great until my phone suddenly stopped connecting or even charging when I plugged it in. I was completely perplexed and spent a ton of time changing out cords and troubleshooting. Well, it turns out there's a power button on the actual docking station. I must have accidentally bumped it and turned it off. I felt pretty embarrassed, but despite my user error, it's a great piece of gear, and I highly recommend it for anyone needing extra desktop ports. Just make sure it's turned on. The brand is Acacis, A-C-A-C-I-S. A-C-A-C-I-S, Mac Mini Docking Station. Oh my gosh, that's funny. Don looks like he's got a rant. It feels like companies are making pricing more confusing than ever. I recently went to Sizzler and found that they got rid of the senior menu, replacing it with a 15% senior discount. Sounds good, but some perks like a free soda and salad bar access disappeared, so the actual cost went up. Then I discovered I've been paying $19.99 a month for India TV on my Spectrum bill, even though I don't watch it. When I asked to remove it, they told me my bill would actually go up because it's part of a bundle. What? So keeping a service I don't want costs less than removing it. Okay, that's weird. Both situations left me feeling like companies are hiding price increases behind confusing policies. It seems like customer service is becoming less about helping customers and more about explaining why things don't make sense. That's a good point, Don. That is so true. Some of these things do not make sense. Let's see here. Ellen I want to recommend the series Person of Interest. It's brilliantly written and acted. Even though it's a few years old, the themes and treatment of AI are incredibly relevant to everything we're dealing with today. Definitely check it out. All right, it's on my list. It looks like it was originally on CBS, created, or now, yeah, I got to look for that one. Dan, I was at a car repair place today, and they had a self-service snack station where you can scan and buy your own food. Get this, the screen actually asked for a tip. I asked the guy at the counter, and he laughed, and he said, just because the POS system, that's point of sale, by the way, not POS, system they bought was originally designed for a restaurant, but then he got me good. He told me they had a special on oil changes for $35. I looked at him and said, you know this is an electric car, right? He smiled and said he was messing with me. He definitely got me on that one. Oh, I like his dad humor. I would stick to that place. Marcy, talking about my newsletter, I enjoyed your plug for a library system. I don't get TV reception by choice and order all my Libby books and DVDs online. Every week, I stop by the library and pick up and drop off items while I am running errands. It couldn't be easier. Yes, the library is a hidden gem. Levi, I think you should really start ending your TV segments with, and now you're tech rich. It seems like a missed opportunity for a great one-liner. Love the segments, though. It's funny, we switched a couple years ago from I'm Rich DeMuro and You're Tech Smart to I'm Rich DeMuro, That's Rich on Tech, and Tech Rich. If we tried to change it again, that'd be tough. But you know what? Levi, Frank from Bradbury, California says, you know what? AI may replace your programs. AI on tech must know more than you. Yes, it does. But does it have a heart and soul? I don't think so, Frank. I don't think so. You know what? After a show like this, go ahead, replace me. it wouldn't have the issues that I've had all day today. That is going to do it for this episode of the show. You can find links to everything I mentioned on the website. Just go to richontech.tv. This is episode 178. 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You can find me on social media. I am at richontech. Next week, we've got Rick Brodia. He is an editor with Yahoo Tech. He is going to talk about cheap alternatives to popular tech products. Well, thank you so much for listening. There are so many ways you can spend your time. I really do appreciate you spending it right here with me. Even if you're annoyed by it and you send me an angry email, it's all fine. It's all good. Joe, it's all good, Joe. Oh, did I mention names? One reminder before I go, please don't drive distracted. Those texts can wait. Thanks to everyone who makes this show possible. Bobo, Kim, my guests, and of course you. My name is Rich DeMuro. I will talk to you real soon. Every spam call, every scam text, every sketchy email with your name, each one starts the same way. 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
6: When will it happen? I'm Roger Stern, Fox News. President Trump says the U.S. and Iran will sign a peace deal tomorrow, but Iran says it may take days if it does even happen. Meanwhile, Fox's Max Gordon is looking at the issues keeping both nations apart.
7: Both sides are still wrestling over the Strait of Hormuz. Last night, Iran launched several one-way attack drones trying to strike commercial ships in the Strait of Hormuz. U.S. forces say they shot them all down, though, with CENTCOM stating that the international trade corridor remains open for transit. That is, except for ships trying to go to or from Iranian ports, with the blockade still in place. Meanwhile, Tehran and Washington are both trying to play up their end of a potential memorandum of understanding that would end the war and open up a longer negotiation period. According to a senior administration official, the performance-based deal includes the destruction and removal of Iran's nuclear material, Iran dismantling its nuclear program, no sanctions relief until compliance, opening up the Strait of Hormuz, and ending the funding of terrorist groups.
6: The president is expected to discuss getting mines out of the Strait of Hormuz during the Group of Seven summit, which begins on Monday. Team USA won its World Cup opener last night against Paraguay 4-1.
8: Amazing, spectacular, historic. It's being called the best U.S. men's national soccer team showing at a World Cup ever. And that's because for the first time in history, the U.S. men's national soccer team scored four goals in a World Cup match. To put that in perspective, Team USA scored three goals total in the last World Cup. Now, last night, Team USA dominated Paraguay 4-1 in Los Angeles, led by Flo Balogun, becoming the first American to score two goals in a World Cup match since 1930.
6: Fox's Brian Yenis. 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

0: say the center appeared to be a white plasma sun, about the size of a basketball. They say when the orb moved, a second identical one appeared. And they say the orbs were moving as if they were flying in formation.
1: We've also learned that 4 years ago, five members of the Army reported seeing an object shaped like a potato hovering over Cheyenne Mountain. Congress left on a week-long break without extending a key intelligence tool.
2: Legal authority for the government's foremost intelligence gathering weapon to foil terrorism, FISA Section 702, expires. There's worry about unprecedented vulnerabilities this summer. A bipartisan coalition tanked an emergency FISA extension in Congress. FISA siphons the calls, emails, and texts of foreign intelligence targets. But a court ruling says the government can still track suspect communications, despite a lapse in the law. However, it's unclear if telecommunications companies will provide digital breadcrumbs to the government, lacking a congressional safeguard.
1: Fox's Chad Pergram. Tonight, the Knicks will try to win their first NBA championship since 1973. Knicks at Spurs in San Antonio. Tip-off was already taking place. Knicks lead the best-of-seven series 3-1. I'm Roger Stern, and this is Fox News.
3: This evening's weather forecast for the Tri-Cities, partly cloudy, overnight low around 68, 90% chance of rain, windy tomorrow, high near 86, and Sunday night showers and thunderstorms likely, windy, a low around 62. On the hour, on the half, and when it breaks, Supertalk 92.9, Tri-Cities News Talk Leader.
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1: From the island of Kauai, my guest is Diana Fairchild. She was a stewardess for United Airlines and Pan Am for over 20 years. We're talking about flying and getting sick on airplanes and airplanes in general. And I've got a captain here who has written an angry little fax about Diana, and we'll get to that in a moment and bring her back on and get your questions about flying and sickness and why the airlines are saving money at the expense of our health and what we should do about it, says a still recovering Art Bell.
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5: What's your gut tell you about disclosure? 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
6: In my opinion, disclosure is not going to happen, George, and here's why. They've released task force after task force since Roswell that never tell us anything and never give us full access. But do I think disclosure is ever going to come from a government source? 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Like, look here, we're orchestrating something for you to see, but that's not what's really going on.
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9: Back to the island of Kauai. And Diana Fairchild. Diana, I'm going to read you a fax here, and let's see how you respond to it, all right?
10: Okay.
9: All right. It says, Art, this lady is full of, well, C-R-A-P, crap. A pack is pressurized air conditioning kit. The fans reference take outside air from the right pack and does not save money. Air is required to completely change in an airline cabin every 7 minutes. The reason the air is thinner, at jet altitudes of 33,000 feet, the cabin is at 8,000 feet, just like AC level drive to Denver. The filter is air going out the outflow valve. Pilots have no way to filter air. Diana has problems with reality. Signed, Jim, and he gives the last name, Captain, 26 years. Mm-hmm. What do you say to that?
10: Well, people should look on the internet at my page called Full Utilization of Air, because the number of captains have written in and said there's no such switch, there's no such thing, and I've answered them, you know, from the Boeing manual and the National Academy of Science press, and this kind of thing is going on all the time. And even what I found on the internet was a report from a aeromedical physician in England who works for a number of airlines, and it was a report, and I link it on my site on this page.
9: All right.
10: Where it was about hearing loss among pilots, and it just said in an offhand way that the pilots find the air conditioning so noisy that just for that reason they're turning it off.
9: One more little thing, Diana. I have a friend who works for United who, because he is not yet retired, has to remain nameless, mm-hmm. but he's a good friend of mine. I talked to him a few minutes ago. He said, ask her about humidity. Now, you already said the passengers suffer at some point on long flights zero humidity mm-hmm. levels. Mm-hmm. He said, ask her what the pilots have humidity-wise.
10: They have the same.
9: They have the same?
10: Yeah.
9: He indicated he thought they had a humidifier up there.
10: Well, actually, you know, on some aircraft, they may have certain humidifiers, particularly the newer ones. When it finally came out where the airlines were admitting that the pilots had different air than the passengers, because when I discovered that, actually, when the no smoking went into effect,
9: yes.
10: On U.S. flights, in a little aside in a report, it said pilots who smoke are still allowed to smoke, but passengers shouldn't worry because they have separate air.
9: Wait a minute. Just a moment. Did you just say that pilots who smoke on non-smoking flights are allowed to smoke? Is that what I heard you say?
10: Mm-hmm. Yes.
9: That's an outrage.
10: Anyway, that's how I found out.
9: That's an outrage.
10: That they had separate air. I always suspected it because it felt so different in the cockpit. When I was really sick those last 2 years, I was so sensitive that if I did find myself in the cockpit, it was so much easier to breathe.
9: Wait a minute. You mean to tell me that while I'm sitting back there in economy,
10: mm-hmm.
9: With my hand twitching, going through nicotine withdrawal on a 7-hour flight to Europe, that
10: right.
9: the pilot up there is smoking away.
10: If he's a smoker. Yeah.
9: Unbelievable.
10: But anyway, when finally the airlines admitted that the pilots had separate air, because they were really denying it at first, and even pilots would come up to me and say, no, it's not true. And I say, I know it's true. But anyway, when they finally admitted it, they said, oh, the pilot's air is different because of the instruments in the cockpit, not because of the pilot. Because the delicate instruments.
9: The delicate instruments.
10: So there may be some of the newer aircraft may be having some humidity in there for the instruments.
9: I see. All right. A lot of people want to talk to you, so let's get some of them on the air. First time
10: okay.
9: caller line, you're on the air with Diana Fairchild on the island of Kauai. Hello.
1: Good evening, Art. My name is Chris from Carmichael, California.
9: Hi there, Chris.
1: I have a question in regards to you were talking about cabin pressure altitude.
9: Yes.
1: I was wondering if there's any federal regulations for MAC flights, military flights for passengers.
9: In other words, a different pressure allowed?
1: Right. Are there different pressures allowed? Do you know, Diana, or...
10: No, I think you'd need to ask a military pilot.
1: Because you said that it was 8,000 feet?
10: Yeah, commercial aircraft are regulated that the cabin interior pressure cannot go over 8,000 feet.
9: And I would presume, caller, that when there were, for example, I flew military, but... it was, a chartered commercial aircraft, so
1: right.
9: I would imagine commercial standards would prevail on MAC aircraft. As she points out, you'd have to ask a MAC pilot.
1: Right.
10: Yeah,
1: well,
10: I did a lot of MAC flying, actually. At the end of the Vietnam War, we used to take
9: exactly.
10: the R&R trips. You know?
1: Oh, well, I'm an Army brat, and we spent some time in Europe. And my mother, my brother, and I came back on a C-5.
10: Mm-hmm.
1: And my brother, when we got back, had serious ear problems.
10: Oh,
1: and
10: I see.
1: That's why I question it.
10: Oh, I see. Well, ear problems, you know, pilots tell me that when you're flying and you have a history of ear problems or you have a cold, that it would be good to notify them that they may be compressurized more delicately than you know, manually instead of automatically.
9: Well, the other thing I said earlier that I want to stress again is it seems to me that the airlines, I hate to be the enforcer of regulation because there's so much regulation already, but somebody ought to screen passengers who are sick and keep them off flights. Offer them a later flight, offer them some other alternative, but if they're sneezing, coughing, hacking, if they've got the flu or something more serious, for God's sakes, keep them off airplanes and save the rest of us. Or is that a violation of somebody's civil rights?
10: You know, I have a little story, Art, about this. I was on a New Zealand flight one night, which I think is about 8 hours from Honolulu, where I was based. And about 4 or 5 hours into the flight, I had a severe sore throat just come on me. And I know you mentioned earlier that you had a 7 days before. Did you say 7 days before you came down with?
9: 7 days, yes.
10: But and that's a, you know, a normal incubation time, what they say, from being in a toxic, you know, a germ-filled environment. But this was just right in flight. I had a very severe sore throat, and I happened to be working the upper deck, so it's sort of a, like a little area where you get to know everybody. And within minutes that I felt this sore throat, 3 passengers said to me, out of a total of 16, "I have a sore throat, I have a sore throat, I have a sore throat."
9: Ooh, that's scary. Scary.
10: Yeah, I ran up to the cockpit, and I said, "There's something wrong. 4 of us, you know, out of this small area are sick, and I don't know about the rest of the plane." And the captain said to me, "Actually, we have a very sick child on board, and we normally don't carry people who are so sick, but we were personally petitioned, and they asked the captain for permission, and he said, okay."
9: Oh, my. I guess maybe there's too much prerogative for a captain in that category. After all, captains are good at flying airplanes, but they're not physicians.
10: That's right. And ultimately, it's up to us to know that all of these things exist and then what we can do to take care of ourselves.
9: Well, I like the oxygen bottle idea. We'll get back to that. Wildcard Line, you're on the air with Diana Fairchild on Kauai. Hello.
11: Yeah, actually, my comment is about the oxygen bottle.
9: All right, where are you, sir?
11: I'm in Florida.
9: Florida, okay.
11: This is kind of a freak thing that happened to me. I was flying from New Orleans to Miami, and I don't even know what happened. I couldn't breathe, and my mind sort of went blank, and something told me to do something, like, immediately about what was happening.
9: Sure.
11: I got up. And I saw a stewardess and started to walk towards her, and that's the last thing I remember.
9: Oh, man.
11: I came to, there was a passenger next to me. I had an oxygen mask on me with a bottle, and the passenger next to me rummaging through a first aid kit. He gets a needle out and says, "This is going to hurt."
10: Oh, my God.
11: I found out that I was having a severe reaction to something on the plane. My lungs had shut down, and my heart was in the process of shutting down.
9: Oh, my.
11: And he gave me an adrenaline shot to get my heart working. There was no one else. It just happened to be a doctor on the plane. No, there were stewardesses did not know how to deal with this situation.
10: Right.
9: And oh, that there. What an incredible story. So I take it you recovered.
11: I was fine as soon as I had oxygen and adrenaline.
9: Oxygen and adrenaline.
11: Yeah, I was bouncing off the walls after an adrenaline shot.
9: Were there any other passengers with similar?
11: No, I was the only one.
9: You were the only one.
11: Only one. But here's the thing. First of all, the guy told me after the flight that they had they were radioing to get the plane turned around to land it, and he told me that they never would have landed the plane before I was dead if he hadn't been on that flight.
9: Yikes. In your years of flying, Diana, did you ever have heart attacks, people in acute distress other than the situation you just described?
10: It's actually quite common, you know, that people get very, very ill.
9: Quite common?
10: Yes. I mean, you know, every month you'll get a couple of things, serious things happening.
9: Well, how well are stewardesses trained if there is not a doctor on board?
10: I think they're pretty well trained, but the thing is, you know, with all the cutbacks in the airline industry, you're just so busy. I mean, I was reading just yesterday a story about a man who tried to commit suicide. Did you read that one? He cut his throat in the first class bathroom with a little penknife. And this is the first suicide like that in a plane. And it said that the flight attendant, you know, stewardess found him because he was in for a long time. And I thought to myself, well, she's really aware that she would have the time to remember who went in and when, because you've seen, everybody's seen how much the flight attendants are running around.
9: Yeah, they're very, very busy, and even more so on relatively short flights. For example, when you fly from Los Angeles to Las Vegas, it's about a one-hour flight, and they barely have time to get the card up and down and throw a sack of peanuts at you and whatever, and then you're on the way down again. So they're really flying on those flights. I notice on the long-haul flights, they do have some periods where they can sit, and you see the stews sit down and rest occasionally.
10: Those are, you know, mandated rests on duty days of over 14 hours.
9: Ah.
10: You know, when you report to the airport 2 hours before takeoff, of course, and you don't get off immediately. You've got customs and everything. And so when you're on duty, you know, 14, double digits, you know, 12, 13, 14, 16, 18 hours, you're on duty. You have to have a break. No one could stand up that long.
9: What are the statistics regarding stewardesses? I won't ask about pilots because they have the rare air, apparently. But stewardesses getting sick. There must be, somebody must keep statistics.
10: No, nobody's really taking care of this right now. OSHA doesn't watch out. The FAA seems to neglect flight attendants. And in my opinion, the union seems to be focusing on other things. So nobody's really watching out. I mean, I get contacted all the time by one stewardess recently contacted me. She got TB, and she knows she got it on the plane, but she can't prove it, can't get any compensation. And there's a report recently out of Finland of breast and bone marrow cancer among flight attendants, which is, I think, double or triple the normal population.
9: Attributed to what, do you think?
10: Radiation.
9: Radiation.
10: And all the other things that are going on.
9: Remember, folks, airplanes are at a very high altitude, particularly on the long flights, and they're subject to a great deal more radiation, background radiation, than we are on the ground with all
10: right.
9: this wonderful protection of the atmosphere. East of the Rockies, you're on the air with Diana Fairchild. Hi.
12: Well, good morning. This
10: Hello.
12: Is Steve. I'm calling from Knoxville, Tennessee.
9: Yes, sir.
10: Okay.
12: Yeah, I just wanted to ask Diana, do you happen to know if there's ever been an instance where a person has successfully sued an airline because perhaps they have had some sort of a medical problem brought on by the poor air quality in the plane? And the reason I ask is obviously because of the recent death of Art Bell. Thank you.
9: Yeah, that's
10: well,
9: what they...
10: Well, I tried to get workers' comp benefits, and the Hawaii court seems to prefer, you know, the aloha spirit to human rights. And I've been 9 years trying to get my work comp benefits and just had the latest action from the Hawaii Supreme Court where they totally dismissed me.
9: On what basis?
10: They didn't give a basis. They just wrote a memorandum decision. So they first accepted to hear it, and then they kept it over 2 years, and then they denied a hearing. They wouldn't give me a hearing, and they wouldn't give me a decision.
9: That's incredible.
10: So it is incredible, and I'm about to post all this information on my website about the legal things because my attorney wants to take it to the U.S. Supreme Court, but you can't really get heard by them unless you have a national interest, and that's why I'm really appreciative, Art, for the opportunity
9: sure.
10: to tell your listeners that I'm trying to get heard, you know.
9: All right. Well, you're being heard, believe me. Now, she wrote a book, Diana's authored a book called Jet Smart. In it, there are all kinds of tips, like the ones you heard in the first hour. Practical things, like how to sneak into first class. Practical things, like how not to get sick on an airliner. And I guess all kinds of tips on airliners. Where can they get your book?
10: They can call 1-800-524-8477, and they'll have, if they mention Art Bell, they can have a significant discount. It's normally $15 with postage. It'd be $10 for anybody that says Art Bell in the next 48 hours.
9: You're kidding. Boy, they cooked that one up fast. 1-800-524-8477. If you mention my name, a recent survivor of a near air disaster. Then you get $5 off, huh?
10: Mm-hmm. Or they can go into their local bookstore, Borders and Barnes & Noble, and a lot of bookstores
9: pay full
10: are
9: price.
10: Stocking it.
9: And they'll pay full price.
10: Yes. But they won't have to pay shipping. But then if they get it with the 800 number, they'll get an autographed copy.
9: Oh, they will?
10: Mm-hmm.
9: Well, that makes it a kind of a hard choice. Not at all, really. All right, Diana, hold on. We'll be back to you in 30 more minutes, all right?
10: Okay, thank you.
9: Stay right there. Diana Fairchild is my guest. She was a stew for over 20 years. Now she's telling all. We'll be right back.
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5: Fox News, I'm Chris DeMeo. President Trump posting on Truth Social that a deal with Iran is scheduled to be signed Sunday.
6: Quote, the deal is scheduled to get signed tomorrow, and immediately after it is signed, the Hormuz Strait is open to all. At the appropriate time, when all is calm, we will go in and get the nuclear dust and download and destroy it.
5: Fox's Rich Etson, Vice President Vance saying Iran won't get any cash just for signing a deal. The World Cup's underway, and for some fans, the biggest number isn't on the scoreboard, it's on the receipt at the concession stand.
7: Fans at Friday night's U.S.-Paraguay match in Los Angeles reported paying more than $22 for a beer, nearly $20 for a burrito, and around $11 for churro bites.
5: Fox's Matt Murphy, a drone attack by Ukraine kills one and injures three in southern Russia. 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
2: This evening's weather forecast for the Tri-Cities, partly cloudy, overnight low around 68, 90% chance of rain, windy tomorrow, high near 86, and Sunday night showers and thunderstorms likely, windy, a low around 62. On the hour, on the half, and when it breaks, Supertalk 92.9, Tri-Cities News Talk Leader.
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9: For all of this bravado of being the kingmaker, I'm not sure if President Obama was even eligible to run again for, let's say, a third term, he could win. 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People want authenticity. They want a brand. 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They want someone like Trump who could sit down and just spitball for an hour or two with Joe Rogan.
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0: now, we take you back to the past on Art Bell Somewhere in Time.
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9: What's your gut tell you about disclosure? Is it going to happen?
10: In my opinion, disclosure is not going to happen, George, and here's why. They've released task force after task force since Roswell that never tell us anything and never give us full access. But do I think disclosure is ever going to come from a government source? No. And if it does, it'll be some type of faked event, like, look here, we're orchestrating something for you to see, but that's not what's really going on.
0: Now, we take you back to the past on Art Bell Somewhere in Time.
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1: All right, an airline stew for over 20 years for Pan Am and United. Here once again is Diana Fairchild. Diana, I just had a call from a pilot, another pilot, but he wouldn't come on the air. I'll tell you what he said. He said, boy, is she a dingbat. She's a complainer. I've dealt with stews like her for years and years and years and years. They're all the same, he said. I said, well, come on the air. You would say that right to her face. Oh, no, I don't want to go on the air. And I said, come on, you're going to say it to her. He wouldn't, but he said almost every stew he knows is just like you. What do you say to that?
12: Well, it's interesting because I've met a lot of really nice people on the internet, and one of them is a pilot that helps me figure things out sometimes when I don't know cockpit things, but he wants to remain anonymous.
1: Naturally.
12: And so I got a letter from one pilot kind of like that. What did he call me? I forget. Anyway, I posted it on the internet. I can read you what I wrote. In spite of the angry tone of your letter to me, I've decided to answer you. I took the liberty of forwarding your letter to another commercial airline pilot. Here's his reply. Mind you, some of my best friends are Delta guys. Still, there are some, every company has them, who should have stayed in the military. If he isn't simply having a bad day, Tom might be one of these. A kinder, gentler soul would have pointed out, and then he goes into how everything I'm saying is true, that the air circulation and blah, blah, blah, and where the switches are, and, you know, he just said, he backs me up. So I don't know what to say. I'm sorry that the man the captain feels that way.
1: What does he care? He's sitting up there with good air, smoking a cigarette when he wants to. I can't get over that part. Here's somebody who wrote, I have flown to Lagos, Nigeria, twice in the last 2 years, both times, without notification. I was sprayed upon arrival.
12: Yes.
1: You were talking about pesticide spraying?
12: Yes.
1: They do that, huh?
12: Yes.
1: All right. First time caller line. You're on the air with Diana Fairchild.
13: Good evening. How are you doing, Art?
1: Well, I'm all right.
13: Hi, Diana. I have a question. It seems like every time I get on a plane, my main problem is the methane problem. And it seems like every time I get off a plane, I have severe brain damage. It would seem if I could get proof of this, I could see the living bowel puke out of those airlines. Do you agree with that? And I got another quick question.
1: Methane? Methane as a problem, Diana?
12: I don't know about methane. I know that there's a lot of toxic chemicals. In particular, there's chemicals from fuel exhaust and off-gassing of cabin furnishings and things like that.
13: But not methane?
12: I don't know.
13: Okay.
12: I have a report in my files that somebody, it's on the internet, and somebody showed me where it was, and I downloaded it. I don't have it in front of me, but names all the gases and chemicals and things that were found in the air.
1: All right. I was on recently, going to Mexico, 757. I got really lucky, or unlucky, I guess, Diana, and I was just, looking into the back of the engine. Yeah, that's where I was sitting, right? A window seat, literally looking into the back of the engine. And I almost choked to death before we took off on the smell of kerosene. Mm-hmm. I mean, it was really strong. Really strong.
12: Jet fuel smell.
1: Jet fuel smell, yeah. Kerosene, I presume they use kerosene for jet engines, whatever it is.
12: Yeah.
1: Very, very strong smell. Now, it began to go away a little bit as we got to cruising altitude, but oh, man, it was truly strong.
12: Well, it comes from two reasons. You were sitting, behind the engine. That's one of the reasons I don't like to sit in the back of the plane. But also, the diesel trucks on the runway and the plane in front of you in the takeoff queue, and all of those things are funneled right back into the cabin air supply.
1: Oh, that's
12: all those
1: right.
12: All toxic chemicals.
1: That's right, because you're literally in the wash of the last plane that took off, aren't you?
12: Yes, you're in a queue, usually.
1: Oh, I never thought about that.
12: But also the diesel trucks as they go by. The baggage trucks and the commissary trucks and things like that.
1: Sure. No, but this was clearly the smell of jet fuel.
12: Of your own engine.
1: Yeah, absolutely.
12: Yes.
1: Absolutely.
12: A lot of them now, a lot of the airlines, you see, before, they used to have really prepare the cabin, have the auxiliary power unit, the ground air conditioning on for hours before passengers would load. And now that's another cutback where they just kind of put it on at the last minute. So the plane really isn't all that fresh when you get on. And then they don't use all the air conditioning because they're using all the engine power for takeoff. So during that time, from the time that the plane disengages the umbilical of the air conditioning, the auxiliary power unit, which is usually either a private truck or inside the terminal itself in the newer airport, from once it disengages from that until you're up in the air, there's really not much fresh air.
1: Mm-hmm. Wildcard line, you're on the air with Diana Fairchild on Kauai. Hello.
14: Yes, this is Charlotte. And she answered most of the question that was on my mind.
1: All right, where are you?
14: But also, I have one other question.
1: All right, where are you located?
14: In California.
1: California,
14: Northern
1: okay.
14: California, right. Around San Francisco.
1: Okay.
14: Now, I have a question about the pilots and their ability to put the air traffic control on the headsets when you are in a 2-7, 3-7, or 5-7. And is it really their choice to put it on? And I requested from a flight attendant, I would want to hear on-air traffic between San Fran and Chicago, and between Chicago and San Fran. And I understand with United, because cabin attendants are not part of the union, that there can be a little bit of animosity between the cabin attendants and the pilots.
1: Boy, I'm sure hearing a lot of it tonight, believe me.
12: Well, there is, you know, there is animosity from day one.
1: There, really?
12: Yeah.
1: I would think you'd all be part of a team. I mean, I always heard that you folks ended up on the laps of pilots and stuff. Not true, huh?
12: Once the 747 came in the early 70s, that was the end of that. But before that, when we had the smaller planes, we were a little bit closer.
1: So when the bigger planes came along, there was sort of a separation.
12: Economically, separation, altitude-wise, separation, benefits, everything. They started staying in different hotels. They started flying different kinds of routes.
1: And you guys didn't even date anymore?
12: Not anymore. Not much, no.
1: All right. East of the Rockies, you're on the air with Diana Fairchild. Hello.
15: Hi.
1: Hi. Yes,
15: I have a question. I take frequent trips to Spain now and then, and I play guitar, and I have a problem getting the guitar on in the bag, in with me, you know, as carry-on. And I've had guitars destroyed in the baggage department. Do you have any suggestions on how I could get it on with me?
1: Where are you, sir?
15: Minneapolis.
1: Minneapolis. All right. So, yeah, a good question.
12: I think every kind of special handling, whether you're carrying a guitar or you need a vegetarian meal or you're exceptionally tall or you're a wide body, every type of special handling needs just to take a little extra time and try and have a rapport with somebody at the airline, whether you try and make friends with the person you're making a reservation with, or when you finally get to the airport and you try and, you know, really connect with the person who's checking you in. I mean, they're so busy looking at the computer, often they hardly even have time to look up. But if there's some way to connect with these people, and I personally feel that just a small little gift. I mean, I'm always giving my book out, and it's just such a little thing, but people appreciate it so much, and it's just a little thing, you know, you could give somebody for a favor, you know, not a bribe kind of thing, but just a little thing, a scarf or, I don't know, just have travel with a few little things and just say, you know, I have this special need, and I don't know where the best seat for me is on board, but you know, my guitar has been broken. I'm a professional player. I have to have it there. Can you please help me and figure out how to do this, you know?
1: The human touch, in other words.
12: Yes.
1: All right. One more. West of the Rockies, you're on the air with Diana Fairchild. Where are you, please?
16: Hi, this is Daryl in San Clemente.
1: Hi, Daryl.
16: How you doing? Hi, Diana.
12: Hi, Daryl.
16: Thanks for being here. Someone got on this thing. I'm calling about, actually, it's something that happened to my girlfriend. She flew back east over the winter to see her family. And on the flight back from Chicago, they had sprayed the plane with a de-icing agent. And they said, you'll notice a little bit of smell for a while, but it'll go away. And it never did. It was overpowering, not only when they boarded, but for well into the flight.
12: Mm-hmm.
16: And not only her, but her and her son both were really, they were bedridden for 3 days.
12: Yes.
16: They're, you know, throat swelled up, they could hardly breathe.
12: Yeah, I heard that recently, actually. I was reading about that de-icing and that it's a very toxic chemical in the cabin.
1: Really?
16: Yeah, and it was bad
12: for
16: a long time. And Michael, back to that caller who had an allergic reaction, maybe that's what happened to him.
12: Yes.
1: Well, you know what I think? I think that your idea, now listen to me, everybody. Every aircraft has at least a minimum of 4 oxygen bottles on board, and after you're airborne, if you don't like the air, Diana says you can request one of these oxygen bottles, and after you're airborne, they can't charge you extra for it, and they've got to give it to you.
12: Mm-hmm.
1: And as a protest, if you don't like the air, if they don't fix the air and turn on everything they've got to provide clean air, ask for an oxygen bottle as a protest.
12: You have to be sick.
1: Well, you can look sick.
12: You have to say that you're sick.
1: Oh, I'm feeling sick.
12: Don't feel well.
1: I don't like the air. Right?
12: It's more like you just, I'm feeling so sick. May I have some oxygen, please?
1: And they've got to provide it.
12: They should, yes.
1: And if enough people do that, maybe they'll do something about the damn air.
12: It's got to change the tide.
1: Something does, because I'm more upset about this than you can know.
12: I have a consumer activist coalition called Fair Air.
1: Fair Air?
12: Yeah.
1: Really?
12: And I'm fighting for this, and, you know, anybody that wants to get in and help, that would be great.
1: How do they help? How do they get to be part of it?
12: Well, we can have $25, which would include, you know, newsletter and information, and also opportunities to travel with me. I sometimes travel with people who are on their fear of flying graduation trips.
1: Ah.
12: And then anybody who's joined Fair Air can join us.
1: Hey, Diana, did you ever crash in an aircraft?
12: No.
1: Never crashed?
12: Mm-mm.
1: So it's not worth spending a lot of time worrying about, really, is it? or is it?
12: No, I don't think so. I think, you know, we just really need to inform ourselves and then decide that we're going to take care of ourselves.
1: All right, here comes a totally off-the-wall question.
12: Mm-hmm.
1: But again, I know people on the inside of some big aircraft companies. And so this is really off the wall, Diana. Have you ever heard of ghosts on aircraft?
12: No.
1: Never? There are a couple of famous cases of spirits a crash crew that have died in crashes that have visited aircraft. I just thought I would ask.
12: Oh, that's interesting.
1: Yeah, east of the Rockies, you're on the air with Diana Fairchild. Where are you, please?
17: I'm in Houston, Art.
1: Hi.
17: I don't want to give you my name. I'm an airline captain.
1: Oh, here we go.
17: I've sent you a number of faxes today about various things with airlines. The reason that we have different air in the cockpit is because if there's a problem in the passenger cabin, they want us to be able to fly the airplane even if everyone else is incapacitated. It's a federal air regulation.
1: Yeah, but what about the complaint that as a normal course of events, people in the back are nearly incapacitated?
17: Well, I think that you want your pilots not to be incapacitated first and foremost.
1: Well, I don't argue that.
17: They've got to get the airplane down if there's a problem.
1: Yeah, that's fair. That's fair. But, I mean, when you talk about the quality of cabin air for passengers, I've been doing a lot of flying, Captain, lately, and what's your attitude about what Diana is saying?
17: I think that she's pretty close to target on a lot of what she's saying. There are minor technical inaccuracies, but not of a substantive nature. The recycling of the air is really not a good thing. In actuality, the cabin air is supposed to be different from the cockpit air, but on the newer generation airplanes, the aircraft probably don't meet the letter of the law in that the pilots do get the same air or a portion of the same air that's been recycled as the passengers. At the particular airline that I work for, we've had a no-smoking policy in the cockpit now for about 10 years, and our pilots don't smoke. And in some cases, the passengers are smoking in the back, and the pilots don't smoke.
1: Captain, do you get a bonus if you save fuel?
17: We used to years ago, but that went away when our management changed about, 5 or 6 years ago.
1: Hmm.
17: But, you know, now...
1: You can't smoke up there in the cockpit?
17: No, not at all. And that's, you know, it's because it's such a closed-in area.
1: Is that all airlines or just yours?
17: It's just ours.
1: I see.
17: I mean, it's up to each individual airline. The unions get together, the guys in the union, and have a vote, and they talk to their management and arrange it. That's what we did at ours.
1: So then more airlines than not do allow the pilot to smoke if he's a smoker.
17: Most pilots don't
12: smoke
17: anymore.
12: Question, Captain?
1: Well, go ahead, Diana.
12: Oh, I remember that at some point, if one of the pilots, the first officer or the captain, goes to the lavatory, the other one has to automatically go on oxygen. Is that at 14,000 or 10,000?
17: It's at 25,000 feet or above.
12: 25,000, I see, outside altitude.
17: Outside altitude, that's correct.
12: Doesn't matter about the interior altitude.
17: Right. Now, another thing that you were talking about, Art, was getting sick. I've written the FAA about the radiation problem that Diana has mentioned. The radiation starts at about 10,000 feet. You're getting high-energy neutrons down to about 10,000 feet. I carried a Geiger counter for years to show people on my airplane, the crew members, what was happening. And at about 18,000 feet, the Geiger counter comes off you know, real low level, just clicking every now and then. And by the time you're up to 28,000 feet, it's really popping along. And by the time you're at 35,000 feet, it's pegged.
1: Really?
17: Yes, sir.
1: So in other words, if you spend years and years in the air, millions of miles, as Diana has, or as I'm sure you have,
17: right,
1: you really have been irradiated with a serious amount of radiation.
17: Well, the FAA, or actually the Nuclear Regulatory Commission, changed the terms that are used. It used to be millirems is what they used as a standard for radiation measurements. I think they changed it to millisieverts. But as a unit of measuring. But what happened is it confused everybody as to what the levels of radiation that they were getting. And it used to be when you received above 500 millirems a year, then you were categorized as an occupational radiation hazard worker. Interestingly enough, the FAA has admitted that the average airline pilot and passenger gets about 0.6 of a millirem an hour. So if you fly 1,000 hours, the math is pretty simple. You're getting 600 millirems a year.
1: Is anybody doing any studying on statistics of various cancers for people who professionally fly?
17: I don't know. I kind of doubt it. The airlines really don't want the information to get out because they're afraid they're going to scare the passengers away. The FAA has had the dual mission of promoting airline travel and enforcing the regulations, so they really haven't wanted to do anything about it. There was a study that was out about 8 or 10 years ago that where they were, it was a notice of proposed rulemaking at the FAA. I was one of the four people in the country that responded to it because of the my studies with the Geiger counter.
1: All right, Captain, we are woefully short of time, so I'm going to have to end it there. Diana, you have been a great pleasure to have on the air. I thank you, and I hope everybody out there will take buy your book. Number one, which is what? Jet Smart.
12: Jet Smart, yeah.
1: Jet Smart. And hundreds of tips in there on where to sit, how to avoid getting sick, and all the rest of it. Diana, do me a favor. Send me a copy of your book.
12: Oh, absolutely, Art.
1: Diana, thank you.
12: It was a pleasure, Art. Thank you very much.
1: And take care in beautiful Kauai.
12: Thank you very much.
1: Nice place to retire. That's Diana Fairchild, 20-plus years with the airlines. And now you know why you get sick when you fly. I'm still not over the captain up there smoking a cigarette. I can't believe it.
0: The trip back in time continues with Art Bell hosting Coast to Coast AM. More Somewhere in Time coming up.

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1: Last year, my heat pump gave up the ghost. 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It was $6,000, and the insurance company had at the time refused to cover the cost. 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
9: Near the finish line, I'm Chris DeMeo, Fox News. All eyes are on the Middle East as the wait and see is on for the U.S. and Iran to see if they'll sign a peace deal.
10: Iran claims the framework is still being finalized. Pakistan, which has been mediating talks, expects terms to be completed within the next 24 hours. The signing is likely to be virtual due to logistical challenges. If signed, the agreement would launch a 60-day negotiation period on Iran's nuclear program. Trump also says the Strait of Hormuz would reopen immediately and claims Tehran no longer wants to pursue a nuclear weapon. He also says the U.S. would eventually retrieve and destroy Iran's nuclear waste. In return, Tehran will reportedly receive phased sanction relief. The U.S. and Iran are offering different accounts of the deal.
9: Fox's Chanley Painter. Despite mixed signals coming from the U.S. and Iran, both nations seem optimistic that a deal will be signed. Soccer fans across the world flocking across North America to cheer on teams in the World Cup. Team USA winning Friday night against Paraguay at MetLife Stadium, which is currently being called New York, New Jersey Stadium.
11: Formerly known as MetLife Stadium, as they test the sound here at that stadium. Just an incredible game last night in Los Angeles as the United States dominated Paraguay 4-1. For the first time in its history, the United States scoring four goals in a single World Cup match, led by Flo Balogun, who became the first American since the 1930s to score two goals in a single World Cup match. President Trump, who called the team before the match and told them he thinks they could go all the way, posted this on Truth Social. Congratulations to Team USA on their big win, 4-1, over a very good Paraguay team. Keep it going. Thousands of fans gathered at watch parties across America.
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9: President Trump's name is no longer on the facade of the John F. Kennedy Center for the Performing Arts. Workers took it down after a judge has ordered it removed, citing only Congress could change the iconic center's name. In 1964, Congress designated it as a living memorial to the 35th U.S. President John F. Kennedy. It opened in 1971. Crowds of people gathered outside of Buckingham Palace for an annual event to honor King Charles.
24: This year marks King Charles III's fourth birthday parade of his reign.
4: Trooping the Color is an annual tradition to mark the king's official birthday. It's an elaborate parade of pomp, pageantry, and military precision. It's always held in June, despite the king being born on

0: This summer, nearly a decade after the colorful drink became a social media sensation. The pink and blue beverage debuted in 2017 and generated huge demand, but also complaints from baristas who said stores were overwhelmed by orders and often ran short on ingredients. Starbucks has not announced exact dates for the limited time return, but says employees will receive training to help ensure a smoother launch. The unicorn Frappuccino will again be available for a limited run in stores across the U.S. and around the world. Daria Alvinger, Fox News.
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2: This evening's weather forecast for the Tri-Cities, partly cloudy, overnight low around 68, 90% chance of rain, windy tomorrow, high near 86, and Sunday night showers and thunderstorms likely, windy, a low around 62. On the hour, on the half, and when it breaks, Supertalk 92.9, Tri-Cities News Talk Leader.
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6: There's just no way we're alone in this universe. It's just, to me, it's impossible.
7: If you do the math about the number of galaxies and the number of suns in the galaxies and the number of galaxies, it's impossible to believe that other life has not existed. And frankly, the numbers would tell you that there's got to be other intelligent life. If we are, the human species is a curious species. We can't wait to build craft that take us out into the universe to explore. So who's to say there aren't other species out there that feel the same level of curiosity that have come here to look around? And I think the Earth, it's teeming with life. We are so interesting. I have this theory, George. I think all intelligent life is interesting to all other intelligent life. And for me, that's all I need to know to understand why we're being visited.
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6: What's your gut tell you about disclosure? 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
8: In my opinion, disclosure is not going to happen, George, and here's why. They've released task force after task force since Roswell that never tell us anything and never give us full access. But do I think disclosure is ever going to come from a government source? No. And if it does, it'll be some type of faked event. Like, look here, we're orchestrating something for you to see. But that's not what's really going on.
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9: I received the following fax last week. Dear Art, I'm writing to you to see if I can get some help from you or your vast listening audience. I live in rural eastern Washington near the Menastash Ridge. I think I'm pronouncing that correctly now. On our property, there is a hole. Like the previous owners and the owners before them, we've been throwing our trash into the hole. Apparently, the hole has been there as long as anyone can remember. At first, I thought it was an ancient well. Anyway, the hole is 9 feet, 9 inches in diameter. There is a stone retaining wall around it, and we've put a steel door on top to keep anyone from falling into it. As I said earlier, people have been throwing their trash into the well, that's in quotes here, for decades. Furniture, household trash, dead cows, building debris, you name it. The thing is, I noticed the hole never filled up. So I got curious, actually obsessed, began trying to measure the depth of the hole. I emptied 3 fishing reels of about 1,500 yards of monofilament trying to determine the depth. Soon I was buying fishing line in bulk. So far, I've sunk about 80,000 feet of line into the hole without reaching bottom. My wife works at a local university with a geology department. We hope to get some professional scholarly help in determining the depth of the hole, as far as I can tell. There's nothing else particularly strange about it except for 2 other things. Dogs refuse to get within 100 feet of the hole. Birds won't sit on the retaining wall or metal door. Another strange thing is there's no echo when you yell into the hole. Indeed, I've never heard anything hit bottom when tossed in. We once tossed in an old refrigerator, and we never heard it hit bottom, no crash, splash, or crunch. I hope your listeners can help with possible explanations. I'm wondering if this, based on my measurements thus far, might be the deepest hole on Earth. Signed, Mel Waters. Well, you know me. I get a fax like this, and I jump right on it. So I called Mel in the middle of the night. We put him on the air. Last hour of the show, last week. And we got the story of Mel's hole. But now, Mel's hole part 2. I get the following facts earlier today. Art, you're receiving this fax simultaneously with a fax I attempted to send you earlier today. Much has developed since the first fax. I'll try to explain as rationally as possible what has transpired since my earlier fax. Around 1 p.m., I drove to Yakima to shop at the Costco there. On my way back, I decided to stop at the property. When I got there, my access road was blocked by military personnel that were armed. I noticed that several pieces of yellow gear had entered and exited my property based on the direction of their tread. I asked one of the guards, "What's going on?" He said there was a plane crash on the property. I said, "Well, that's strange." I told him there's no smoke. I don't see any in the distance. He asked who I was, and I let him know I own the property. I then asked to talk to the officer in charge. A non-uniformed man came up to my Suburban and let me know that I won't have access to my property until the crash has been completely investigated. I mentioned the yellow gear and the lack of smoke and that they were on my property. I was told by this man that it's not necessarily my property, and that it would be very easy to find a drug lab on my property. Well, I got the drift. I asked if I could leave. He said, "Sure, don't come back until we contact you." I asked if he wanted a way to contact me. He said, "They know how to contact me." I said, "I suppose you don't want me to talk to anybody about this." He said, "Nobody would believe it anyway." That's about it for now. Oh, I talked to one of my neighbors earlier today, and he told me something very interesting. He said that some time ago, he was driving up to the hole at night and thought he saw the most bizarre thing. He said he saw a beam of solid black coming out of the then uncovered hole. I said, "What do you mean?" He said he saw something blacker then black, coming out of the hole like a searchlight reaching into the sky as far as he could see. So there you have it. There actually is more. Here is from the state of Washington. Here's Mel. Mel.
10: Hello, Art Bell and listeners.
9: Hi. When I got this second fax from you, I called you up, and you were totally freaked out.
10: Oh my God, I was. I tell you, I was. I feel a lot better now. Let me tell you. But
9: yeah, you were just a pile of nerves when I talked to you. Now, what? Explain again. You went up to your property. You were going to examine the hole because we were talking about it. I'm sure you had interest. So, and they stopped you there, huh?
10: Yeah. Well, I'd originally after the show on Friday night, I went out there and in the evening and noticed there were some helicopter activity around the property. There was further helicopter activity the next day, and so I figured that clearly somebody out there listens to your program.
9: Oh, yes.
10: And I think...
9: John, I'm really sorry I brought this on for you. I didn't... It certainly wasn't intentional.
10: Well, you know, when we talked yesterday, you felt that... probably the best thing to do is to be public in this matter. And
9: that's right. Your best protection is to be public, Mel.
10: Well, anyway, so there was a lot of activity around there. And, you know, I've had some thoughts about this. And if they knew where the hole was, I would imagine that they could take some readings of the depth of the hole from, like, satellites.
9: I don't know about that. I'm sure they have a way to measure it from ground. I'm not sure about satellites.
10: Well, we did have a lot of hovering up there in the air, I'll tell you that. So we did have that situation.
9: And they stopped you, right? In other words, there was a barrier there?
10: Well, there was on... I'll tell you, I'm getting a little confused about days. I guess it's now Tuesday morning.
9: Yeah, that's right.
10: But since... What they had originally there was a barrier. Not a barrier, but just armed soldiers, basically.
9: Armed soldiers.
10: Armed soldiers. Since then, they've erected some further down the road. I mean, you can't even... I mean, basically, there's the road, there's the access road, and then finally kind of meander into the property.
9: Okay.
10: They now have jersey barriers at the road.
9: What are those?
10: Jersey barriers. Those are... they're kind of like big chunks of concrete.
9: Like the bomb barriers they have at the White House, those kind of things.
10: More or less. So you could squeeze maybe one vehicle through there, but it's definitely being controlled over there.
9: Now, this is your property, right? You've got the deed to this property.
10: This is, well, mine in the banks.
9: Well, you're in the bank. You know, we're all in the same situation. So they won't let you on your own property, and they're claiming there was a plane that crashed?
10: Yeah, that was the thing. And I said, well, where's the smoke? I've seen plane crashes before. There's got to be smoke. And, you know, again, I had asked to the officer in charge there, and I figured, you know, one of these military types would come up, and I don't know, maybe he was just dressed in civilian clothes because of, you know, the nature of what happened there. But, you know, he told me that I won't be able to go out there until the accident's been investigated. And I was insistent about my property rights, and he seemed to indicate that this might not necessarily be my property in regards to the drug lab. So, but the problem is I do have...
9: Drug lab?
10: I do have a sort of a lab on the property, but...
9: Oh, no, wait a minute. Ooh,
10: yep.
9: You have a sort of lab? What kind of lab?
10: Well, I work working in the alternative health field here and on the property, and that's one of the reasons, and this can all come out now. I imported some plant life from northern Nevada. They were Native American plants that the Indians used there for treatment of various illnesses, mostly cold and flu.
9: Yeah.
10: Anyway, so we, because of the nature of the climate, and it's very similar to northern Nevada, we thought we would cultivate these plants and then use it as a cure. It's a very effective cure.
9: It's not a narcotic, is it?
10: No, it's not narcotics.
9: Well, then what the hell are they talking about drug lab?
10: Well, there is a lab there, though. I mean, and
9: but there's no, you're not cranking out crank or methamphetamine or anything.
10: Yeah, but if they had, for instance, if they found like it was a drug lab, they could seize my property.
9: So it was their way of telling you, listen, brother, stay away. Let us do what we're doing, or you know, we might find a drug lab here, and then it wouldn't be your property anymore, and you might even be in jail.
10: Yeah. So they're clearly letting me know, and my feeling was that they were in control.
9: So what have we got? We got some kind of national security hole now, or is it what?
10: Well, excuse me. I assume by now they've made a lot of determinations about it, and it sounds like it's something they want. Today on my my answering machine, I had a message from my real estate agent.
9: Oh?
10: And he says that he had someone who is very interested in purchasing my property and would make me a very generous offer. Now, I haven't gotten back to him, but I think we can put two and two together here. Somebody wants to get their hands on my property.
9: So what are you going to do, Mel? Are you going to accept the, quote, generous offer and get out of this with your skin intact and a few bucks, or are you going to fight?
10: Well, that's a good question. That's one of the reasons why I didn't get back to my my agent today, you know, is that I wanted to sit down and think about it before I did anything. I don't know what their so-called very generous offer is. But on one side, you have a possible drug lab, and on the other side, you have a very generous offer. And so I would kind of be curious to know what their generous offer was.
9: Well, that's the carrot stick approach, no question about it.
10: Yeah, they're working me both ends here, I think. And I'm, you know, like I say, I feel a lot calmer about this now than I did before. It was.
9: Now you were almost panicked, weren't you?
10: Yeah. It was just a little bit too much.
9: All right, you did some measurements. People were asking about the weight of the line that you were putting into the hole. And so, what have you determined?
10: Yeah, I did some real quick and dirty work here with this here. First of all, when I was out there on the weekend, I was able to actually measure or weigh the line that's in the hole, and basically I tied it onto one of these little fisherman's scales, okay?
9: And, all right.
10: You know, it's a little spring-operated thing there. But I had a weight on that, including the one-pound sinker on there. It looks like it weighs about 17, 18 pounds.
9: What does?
10: The line that's in the hole.
9: In totality?
10: Yeah, the entire weight of the line. Basically, the line weighs 10 ounces for every 1,000 yards.
9: Okay, so 17 or 18 pounds.
10: Yeah.
9: It's 20-pound test line, right?
10: Mm-hmm.
9: And you have got 1 pound down at the end of it, tied on the end of it, right?
10: That's right.
9: So
10: one of the things is it's this has become a moot point at this point, but if I drop much more line down there, and based on what your caller said, this line will break at probably at the top of the line, because that's where all the pressure will be. So
9: but you believe you're down 80,000 feet?
10: Yeah. Yeah, without a doubt.
9: 80,000 feet?
10: Eight with, what is that, four zeros on there?
9: Well, it's a miles, 5,280 feet, so
10: yeah,
9: you can figure it from there.
10: I haven't done the math on there. I always forget how long a mile is, but...
9: How long have you owned this property with a hole?
10: We've had the property for about 4 years now, and... you know, the guy that had it there had been there for a long time. I believe he'd been there for over 40 years. It's very rustic. I think I might have indicated to you, we do not have electricity there. We do not have phone service.
9: No, it's just raw property, right?
10: Well, we have some buildings and housing structures. All of those were basically damaged with the heavy snowfall.
9: All right, Mel, that's right. Recent snowfall. Mel, hold on. We'll be back after the bottom of the hour, right? Mm-hmm. Stay right there.
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11: The devil went down to Georgia. He was looking for a soul to steal. He was in a bind because he was way behind and he was willing to make a deal. When he came across this young man sawing on a fiddle and playing it hot, and the devil jumped up on a hickory stump and said, "Boy, let me tell you what. I guess you didn't know it, but I'm a fiddle player too. And if you'd care to take a dare, I'll make a bet with you. Now, you play pretty good fiddle, boy, but give the devil his due. I bet a fiddle of gold against your soul, because I think I'm better than you." The boy said, my name's Johnny, and it might be a sin, but I'll take your bet you're gonna regret, 'cause I'm the best as ever been.

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5: I'm Deborah Valentine. President Trump predicting an imminent peace deal with Iran. Fox's Rich Edson has more.
6: Throughout this negotiating process, the United States and Iran have seldom been on the same page publicly, but now it appears they are both indicating they could be signing an agreement soon.
5: Iran says not tomorrow, but President Trump says the deal will be signed Sunday. Congress recessed Thursday without passing an extension of FISA that allows the government to conduct warrantless wiretaps on foreign nationals. Fox's Jessica Rosenthal.
7: Both the House and Senate failed to extend a program allowing for the warrantless surveillance of foreign targets after Democrats, like Virginia Senator Mark Warner, said they couldn't abide by the president's Housing Finance Agency Director Bill Pulte being selected as Director of National Intelligence.
5: President Trump has since pulled Pulte's nomination following opposition. 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
8: This evening's weather forecast for the Tri-Cities, partly cloudy, overnight low around 68, 90% chance of rain, windy tomorrow, high near 86, and Sunday night showers and thunderstorms likely, windy, a low around 62. On the hour, on the half, and when it breaks, Supertalk 92.9, Tri-Cities News Talk Leader.
9: Hi, I'm Connie Britton, and I want to share with you the experience of Donna in Washington. 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
1: Good evening, everybody. 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
1: You have got to get up to my website. You have got to get there. They wrote a big article on that appeared in Sunday's Washington Post about the entire Courtney Brown affair. If you go to my website, you can read that article in the Washington Post. That's right, Sunday's Washington Post, big article about this program and about the Courtney Brown affair. In addition, the HARP listening frequencies are up there. In addition, my guest tomorrow night coming, Emily Lau. We're going to be calling Hong Kong and interviewing Emily Lau, who is a legislator in Hong Kong. The information up there on that is available. John Shepard's Strat photographs are up there. Wait till you see those. Whatever you do, don't miss John Shepard's Strat photographs, the equipment he's put together to try and entice visitors from elsewhere, and he's been transmitting for years and years and years. And wait till you see what this guy has put together. It's unbelievable. All that and more up on the website right now, www.artbell.com. www.artbell.com. Now back to Mel. And Mel, a lot of this audience would not have heard, but there was another little bit of the legend of the whole. Apparently, at some point, somebody threw a dead dog into the hole, right?
9: Oh, yeah, I was telling you about that before the other night. And, people throw everything in there. There's dead cows going down the hole. There's, you know, sheep, whatever. You name it, it's gone down there. One guy threw his old hunting dog down into the hole, I guess, as a form of burial. And the story that I heard was that the guy, the hunter, was out there hunting one day, and he saw his old departed dog. It looked exactly the same. In fact, it was wearing the same collar and the same tags on it. So he was absolutely, the story is, they were like absolutely believed the dog came back somehow.
1: And you believed it to the degree that you changed your will so that when you die, they were going to throw your body into the hole, right?
9: When I'm gone, I'm going to the hole.
1: Oh, well, but maybe not now, huh?
9: Well, that's a matter for conjecture. I today, I didn't have a chance to mention this. After finding out, you know, the story about the black beam, you know, the other day, I thought I'd go out there and do some more research amongst my neighbors who, you know, may have...
1: That makes sense. You can't go on the property. Might as well talk to the neighbors. Yeah, sure.
9: And so, you know, you go out and buy them a cup of coffee and find out a few things here. Anyway, I had talked to one gentleman who's really quite elderly and has lived in the area for a long time, but he said that... Originally, and this is going way back, so this must go back about 40, 50, maybe longer, that there was a series of, around the hole, there was a series of stone columns. I said, stone columns? And
1: Stone columns?
9: Yeah. And so I asked him, you know, could he, like, I sketched out a little how the property looks there and see if he could place the stone columns on it.
1: Yeah.
9: So, you know, he drew it on a napkin there, and I said, that's very interesting. Well, I had my power book with me, and I pulled up a picture of Stonehenge.
1: Yeah.
9: He says, that's exactly what the thing looked like.
1: You're kidding.
9: He said that they had these, like, pillars lined up, you know, in, just like that. He says it wasn't, you know, it didn't have that thing on the top, you know. They had some, like, things on top of the pillars, Stonehenge.
1: Oh, that's really odd. Listen, you can't get photographs, Mel. I'm sorry to interrupt, but I asked you about photographs. They won't let you close enough to take any photographs.
9: I was afraid to take pictures of the guards, to be honest with you.
1: No, I understand. How about a drawing, Mel? Can you get us a drawing?
9: Yeah, I could do that. I had a question for you. The night that I talked to you, said you got another fax about another anomalous hole.
1: That's right.
9: Colville area?
1: Oh, that's right. That's exactly right. I've got that fax. And I'll try and get to it. But...
9: Okay. On Sunday, I listened to your show a bit, and you had Linda on talking about HAARP.
1: That's right. Project HAARP.
9: Now, HAARP is supposed to look for...
1: Underground bunkers and tunnels and such, yes.
9: That's right.
1: Now, maybe it's looking at your hole. Who knows? Here's a fax for you. The following is a theory regarding Mel's property. One. Imagine two naturally occurring iron veins just happening to reach toward the Earth's surface around Manastash, Washington. There is a tremendous amount of naturally generated high-voltage electricity deep in the Earth. What if the bottom of the hole on Mel's property is a naturally occurring focal point, a lot like the device that Mr. Markham built? The Earth could have its own, in effect, time machine. Over the centuries, through various quakes and so forth, all of the soil above the portal would have fallen into the bottom and been launched into some other time. This explains the lack of echoes and the apparent depth of the hole. Tell Mel to lower a clock down there.
9: Well, let me tell you, I was over at the university library today, and you know, I wanted to find out a little bit more about Earth geology. And one of the things I found out is the crust, on average, on the Earth is about 20 miles deep.
1: Okay.
9: Now, underneath the crust, and this is something that a lot of people don't know about, there's something known as the MOHO discontinuity.
1: The what?
9: The MOHO, M-O-H-O discontinuity.
1: What is that?
9: It's named for a guy named Mohorovic. He was a Croatian seismologist. But I don't know much about seismology, but I'll tell you what I know about this discontinuity. P waves, and I guess those are seismic waves.
1: Yeah.
9: Through this discontinuity, move faster than they do through the rest of the Earth. They, like, speed up.
1: Okay.
9: Normally, they go, like, 7 kilometers per second. These are going, like, 8 kilometers per second when they go through there. And it's believed that it has to do with a chemical difference in the type in that area of the Earth. So you've got the crust, you have the MOHO discontinuity, then you have the mantle. And so that region is very... very little known, as you can well imagine, because you really can't get to it, at least not yet. And the scientists really don't understand that, but we have this thing that goes on underneath the crust that is very, very peculiar. And I just thought I might mention that.
1: There. All right. Well, I don't know anything about that. That's very interesting. All I know is we had all kinds of cool plans. I mean... We were going to, I had, Mel, I'm telling you, I've got volunteers who are willing to go down in your hole, but now that's obviously not going to occur because They have your hole. I mean, this is outrageous. This is your property.
9: Yeah, it is my property. That's the incredible thing. I could not step one inch onto my property. You know, my deepest incursion only got me onto the access road. I mean, I always kept way away from that thing there.
1: How far is it from the access road where you were stopped to the hole?
9: Oh, gosh, you'd have to travel, oh, gosh, I would say it's from the access road, kind of, it's very hilly ground over there, so you kind of have to go around all the low spots there. You might go about a mile and a half or more. You can't even see the little, like, valley that I'm in.
1: Before you began dropping this monofilament line into the hole with the weight, you threw an entire refrigerator down.
9: Yeah.
1: Down this hole, and then listened and listened and listened and never heard a thing?
9: Nothing. I mean, again, you know, the refrigerator, I didn't hear anything. I mean, I expected, you know, I mean, something that massive, you know, and I expected something. But, I've thrown things there that I knew would make interesting sounds, like television tubes, picture tubes.
1: Yeah, they explode.
9: Yeah, those are my favorite. And, I couldn't get an explosion or anything out of them. So I have not heard anything actually touch bottom in that thing.
1: I mean, it's almost impossible, it seems.
9: If the hole right now, I don't know, is 15, 16, 17 miles, you know, how long would it take for the sound to travel back, you know, if it is hitting bottom? Let's say it's hitting bottom at, say, 15 miles. How long would it take? Or would I hear it at all? You know, those are things, I don't know. I mean,
1: don't think so. I mean, you don't hear things that occur. Well, on the other hand, though, it's a channeled.
9: It sure is.
1: I don't know the physics involved in such a deep hole. Have you ever heard of any other holes?
9: No. That's why I was curious about the Colville hole. I did find out that actually the deepest mine is like 2.3 miles into the earth.
1: So this is way, way beyond anything that anybody's ever heard about.
9: Yeah, but that's a mine. That's, you know, that's a mine structure. Another thing I was curious about was that channel that they built underneath the English Channel between
1: England
9: and France. How deep is, not how deep it is, but how long is it? You know, is it several miles or?
1: I almost rode on it. It's funny you should mention. I almost rode on it last time I was in London, but I didn't. So I don't exactly know. I saw the entrance to it. I rode right by the entrance to it.
9: I would be leery of going into that thing.
1: Well, then you certainly wouldn't want to go in. Would you go in this hole? Your hole, if you could.
9: I anticipate what will be going down into hole in the future will be federal prisoners. I imagine. We'll be going down there on a non-voluntary basis, I assume, because, if we're talking the government here, which it is obviously the government that's been interested in this, they have every piece of technology they could ever want. They could send down cameras, they could send down whatever they wanted, you know. So, you know, I assume at some point if they determined that it was safe for a human being to go down, they'll send a person down, you know, and they take air readings, if it's got good air, bad air, you know, find out what's going on. I'd say that, you know, they would do that. You know, I'm poor, ordinary little guy here who doesn't have a lot of technology as back.
1: Well, how would you like to get a whole bunch of citizens together, Mel, and go marching on that property and challenge their authority to take your property like that?
9: Well, we talked about that over coffee with the guy that told me about the stones out there, you know, saying, you know, I mean, you know, we're pretty, we're big on property rights here.
1: Yeah, this is your hole, not theirs.
9: And very, very militant about that. And they say, you know, how can they do that here? The truth is, you know, if they say a plane crashed on property.
1: Yeah.
9: And I don't have any evidence of that. But, I mean, you know, I expect to see some smoke. But, if they're telling people this is an accident scene, we have to do an investigation, you know, FAA and all that business there. And
1: all right, did they tell you what kind of airplane, civilian,
9: no.
1: military, or what?
9: No.
1: All right. Are there any reports? I mean, after all, you can check on plane crashes, right?
9: Well, first of all, over here, if a kid throws a snowball at your car, Yeah. In winter time, that makes the newspaper. I mean, so...
1: So there should have been big news if a plane went down
9: Oh, you bet. I mean, we've had planes go down here before. I mean, we've had planes go down, you know, on the other side of the mountains and makes newspaper here. I mean, you know, that's a big deal.
1: All right, well, look, then instead of a crowd of civilians, maybe that was a bad idea, how about a crowd of media? I mean, I could get Seattle media by your side and go marching right up to that group. Right up to the barrier.
9: Yeah, and then I end up being a convicted drug cooker. I am, you know, that's you know, I.
1: They actually said that to you.
9: Those were the exact. Those were almost verbatim the exact words they said. You know, we could find a drug lab on this property if you get my drift. Easily.
1: All right. Mel, let's take a few calls, see if anybody has any ideas. This one has me stumped. East of the Rockies, you're on the air with Mel. Hello. Hello there.
10: Yes. this is Robert in Milwaukee.
1: Hi, Robert. Hello.
10: Art, just had a thought connecting Stephen Greer at CSETI with what he said on concerning interplanetary travel. And drew a connection to the cloning. I find it very interesting that the scientists say they're not going to consider cloning humans.
1: Oh, baloney! That's a bunch of crap. You know, don't listen to that. I excuse me for a second, Mel. On the subject of cloning, you know, all day I've been listening to this drivel from the scientists of about the cloning thing, that we're not going to do it. Oh well, yes, this technology will allow cloning, but we're not going to do it. That is utter garbage, and when we get around to talking about cloning, which we will, we're going to talk about it in an entirely different vein, because unless you are naive beyond belief, spending your time talking about whether we should or shouldn't, will or won't, is baloney, because we will. I guess you can say, should we? Huh. But we will. I guarantee we're going to clone. Anyway, that is not tonight's subject or the moment's subject. Mel's hole is, first time caller line, you're on the air.
11: Hey, Mel?
9: Yeah, hi there.
11: Hi there.
1: Where are you, sir?
11: I'm in Oregon. My name's Pete.
1: All right, Pete.
11: Okay.
9: Where in Oregon are you?
11: In Corvallis.
9: Corvallis. Okay, I know what that is, sure.
11: Okay, yeah, I was listening to the show, and I guess it's a delayed broadcast out here. I was listening to earlier stuff.
1: No, this is about Mel's hole.
11: Mm-hmm.
1: Go ahead, sir.
11: And, I would just say to Mel that you need to get in contact with just about every media person that you can think of and get him out there.
1: He's done that with me, and I agree with you. I just said to Mel that he should take, you know, like an army of cameras out there. But
11: yeah, exactly.
1: He's afraid that he's going to end up in jail.
11: Mm-hmm.
1: Now, he's got a point.
11: Well,
1: I mean,
11: suppose
1: the army of cameras with Mel in tow arrive, and there's feds there saying, "Sorry, this is a crime scene." Is this Mel Waters? Well, you're under arrest, Mel.
9: Well, I have to tell you that as far as what I believe is now that the surface of the hole there has been, you know, there's a lot of snow on the property. It's been covered up with snow. Mm. I think that's what the yellow gear was there for, is to, you know, groom it all. So you can't see it from there.
11: Well, I think there's a lot of questions that need to be answered.
9: And
11: if the military's out there, if there was a plane crash, I think the media would want to know what kind of plane it was, who was flying it.
1: I will.
9: Well, you see, the thing is, I'm the one that's saying that there was a plane crash.
1: Yeah, Mel, I'll tell you something. And for what it's worth, if it was a civilian airplane that crashed, that would be in the news.
11: Mm-hmm.
1: If it was a regular military airplane that crashed, that would be in the news. But there are some type of aircraft that crash, Mel, that, it, believe me, it does not make the news. We have them out here. They crash, and you see the military cordon off miles of area, and there's no news about it at all. You know, this secret aircraft that fly and crash. But I don't think that's what happened there, and neither do you. Do you?
9: No, I don't. I don't believe that anything crashed there, because I didn't have the smell of the smoke. I didn't see any smoke. It was a beautiful, beautiful clear day. I mean, if there was any, and it wasn't particularly windy. If there was. There was a crash to be evidence of. There'd be smoke clouds.
1: I'll tell you one thing. I would be very cautious, Mel, about accepting a generous offer for the property with a hole, because you know what? No matter what else, Mel, your hole is worth millions of dollars if it's what you say it is. If it's as deep as you say it is, man, you could fence a property and sell tickets.
9: Well, I think I also mentioned that they actually moved onto the property several mobile, one of those like temporary buildings.
1: Oh.
9: Actually moved that onto the property.
1: Oh, really?
9: Mm-hmm. Yeah, one of the neighbors says he saw like almost like a parade of these things going out there, like 3-4 of them, plus some generator equipment there too.
1: Oh, God. How long after the broadcast did this parade begin?
9: Well, it was Saturday night. I was out there pretty late.
1: And we did the broadcast between, I think, 3 and 4 o'clock Pacific time Saturday morning.
9: Yeah, so I got some sleep, you know, and I went out there, you know, in the evening and did my weighing of the line in the hole, and that's when I saw the first helicopter out there, and that was a very strange experience. You know, I actually looked up at this thing here for about 20 minutes, you know. There were more helicopters out there Saturday morning early, several of them coming in and out. That was Saturday morning. That was Sunday morning. And then by today, you know, the chronology is getting real confusing for me. But
1: now, yesterday, I guess, really.
9: Yeah. I lost a day in here, Art. What they saw is actually some mobile buildings being moved onto the property. Apparently, some generators there. Again, I have no power or phone on the property. There, you know, we use cell phone if we need to make call, and we used to use solar out there too.
1: Well, I feel in a way guilty, Mel, but your original facts got me going.
9: Well,
1: and there was no way not to follow up on that. And I guess once we aired that, it was too late. It was a done deal.
9: When I originally approached this thing here, you know, what I wanted to do was to, you know, get some good ideas about the nature of this thing here. I guess I was pretty naive about it.
1: All right, you know, Mel, one thing I've got to ask you.
9: Yeah.
1: Don't think me rude, but no, I've got to ask, Mel.
9: Yeah.
1: That's not a drug lab you've got out there, is it?
9: No. We are working with Native American plants. They're plants that Native Americans used in making this was a Northern Nevada doctor back in World War I time who found a cure for the flu. He gave this stuff to his, he was a military doctor. He gave it to the people under his command.
1: All right, Mel, hold on. We're going to do a break here at the top of the hour. We'll be back to you. Mel Waters, the guy with the endless hole, is my guest. We will start taking some calls. Anybody have any advice for Mel or thoughts on all of this? Yikes!
0: The trip back in time continues with Art Bell hosting Coast to Coast AM. 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

0: 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Here's a look at what's coming up around the Tri-Cities. 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
6: Signing Sunday? Maybe. I'm Deborah Valentine, Fox News. President Trump says the U.S. and Iran may sign a peace deal on Sunday, but Fox's Chanley Painter reports Tehran is not confirming that.
7: Iran claims the framework is still being finalized. Pakistan, which has been mediating talks, expects terms to be completed within the next 24 hours. The signing is likely to be virtual due to logistical challenges. If signed, the agreement would launch a 60-day negotiation period on Iran's nuclear program. Trump also says the Strait of Hormuz would reopen immediately and claims Tehran no longer wants to pursue a nuclear weapon. He also says the U.S. would eventually retrieve and destroy Iran's nuclear waste. In return, Tehran will reportedly receive phased sanction relief. The U.S. and Iran are offering different accounts of the deal.
6: Despite mixed signals, both nations seem optimistic that a deal will be signed. World Cup matches underway. Team USA won last night against Paraguay. Fox's Brian Yenis reports from MetLife Stadium, which is currently being called New York New Jersey Stadium and hosting several matches.
8: Formerly known as MetLife Stadium, as they test the sound here at that stadium. Just an incredible game last night in Los Angeles as the United States dominated Paraguay 4-1. For the first time in its history, the United States scoring four goals in a single World Cup match, led by Flo Balogun, who became the first American since the 1930s to score two goals in a single World Cup match. President Trump, who called the team before the match and told them he thinks they could go all the way, posted this on Truth Social. Congratulations to Team USA on their big win, 4-1, over a very good Paraguay team. Keep it going. Thousands of fans gathered at watch parties across America.
6: Brazil and Morocco tied tonight. 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
6: President Trump has announced another nomination to lead the Justice Department, and again, he's following a controversial pattern, Fox's Roger Stern reports.
9: President Trump is picking James McDonald to be U.S. Attorney for the Southern District of New York. Arguably, he would be the most prestigious U.S. attorney in the nation. And like other nominees before him, McDonald has been Trump's personal lawyer, representing him in a criminal case. But McDonald does have experience as a federal prosecutor, something other nominees did not have. McDonald would replace Jay Clayton, who is tapped to be the next director of national intelligence. Roger Stern, Fox News.
6: President Trump says that the U.S. military killed the leader of a notorious South American gang. Fox's Rich Etson has the latest.
10: President posted that, quote, at my direction, the United States Southern Command delivered a swift and lethal kinetic strike to successfully execute Nino Guerrero, the infamous leader of Tren de Aragua, one of the most bloodthirsty terrorist organizations on the planet. The timing of the strike is unclear. The State Department has designated Tren de Aragua a foreign terrorist organization.
6: The president has taken seriously actions against gang members in his second term as president, including a series of strikes on small boats his administration has accused of smuggling.

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1: I just went, and those of you who listened last week toward the end of the show, a horrible incident occurred with super glue, which I really don't even want to go into right now, but a bunch of carts, you know, the carts that we play, like this one you're listening to right now with bumper music and stuff, were in a cart rack, and my cart rack came out of the wall, and it's in there with some molly, so I went and got some super glue and tried to glue it back in, and that's when the disaster began, and I just tried to pull my Pink Floyd cart out of the cart rack, and I noticed that I had glued my carts into the cart rack, along with wherever else the glue went, which I don't want to discuss. The glue obviously got on these carts and glued them to the plastic cart rack. So now the cart rack is off again, and a portion of the cart rack is in my Pink Floyd cart with piece on it, so I can't even get the cart in the machine anymore. I'm telling you, folks, I'm telling you, you get sick, you get stupid. That's all there is to it. We're going to get back to Mel. We're going to get back to Mel in a moment with his sad story of the hole, deepest hole maybe in the whole world, as a matter of fact. We don't know. We'll probably never know now. That's sad part of it.
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6: If you do the math about the number of galaxies and the number of suns in the galaxies and the number of galaxies, it's impossible to believe that other life has not existed. And frankly, the numbers would tell you that there's got to be other intelligent life. If we are, the human species is a curious species. We can't wait to build craft that take us out into the universe to explore. So who's to say there aren't other species out there that feel the same level of curiosity that have come here to look around? And I think the Earth, it's teeming with life. We are so interesting. I have this theory, George. I think all intelligent life is interesting to all other intelligent life. And for me, that's all I need to know to understand why we're being visited.
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8: Back now to Mel and the dilemma of the endless hole. Mel, are you there?
9: I am here, Art.
8: All right. There are some people with questions. Do you have anything else you want to say?
9: Beginning to explore this thing here, you know, with the help of your audience and, you know, further questioning on, you know, people, you know, that live around in my area here, asking them, you know, really, do you remember anything strange about the hole in particular?
8: Well, I would say a resurrected dog would be pretty good.
9: It just becomes more and more mysterious. I have no way of understanding any of that.
8: I would say a darker than dark beam that seems to go straight up into the sky would be pretty strange.
9: That to me was utterly fascinating.
8: Yeah.
9: You know, it's like, you know, the hole itself is dark, but for it to send out darkness, into the sky, to me was just absolutely
8: incredible. Yeah, I couldn't begin to explain it.
9: I mean, it was, you know, the way he described it, it was just...
8: All right, look,
9: yeah.
8: Let's bring some people on. East of the Rockies, you're on the air with Mel. Hello, where are you?
10: Yeah, this is Philip in Tulsa, Oklahoma.
8: Hello, Philip, how you doing?
10: Great, love your show.
8: Thank you.
10: Mel, what type of work do you do for a living?
8: Uh-huh.
9: Well, I'm a retired person.
10: You had no criminal record of any kind?
9: Pardon me?
10: No criminal record or anything?
9: No criminal record.
10: I'd find my lawyer and get a local group of citizens and press and militia, and that's a good reason why we need the militias in this country, is to prevent this type of situation from happening. The government coming in, taking over your property, threatening your life. You know, I would call their bluff. I don't see how they can.
8: Well, that's easy to say, you know, from a distance. I'm not sure I'd call their bluff. I've got to be honest. Look, if you had a property, sir, and you're trying to get on it, and they had it all roped off, and they said, go away, you know, we could find...
10: I would come back with a gun.
8: Well...
10: And they haul in a bunch of...
8: Then
10: trailer.
8: You know what you'd be? You'd be a dead martyr. You take a gun up to a military checkpoint.
10: I'd have the press with me, and, I mean, I would not go at this alone.
8: Oh, I see.
10: You know, but they're not going to drag in a bunch of military trailers to examine a drug lab.
8: Well,
10: that's just not logical.
8: I agree with you. I agree with you. So they're obviously after the secret of the hole. West of the Rockies, you're on the air with Mel. Hello.
11: Hi, this is Stan from San Diego.
8: Hi, Stan.
11: I just got a question there for Mel. If there was any way that you could charter a plane so you can do a flyover of your property.
9: I suppose I could do that. I mean, there is a small airport here in Ellensburg, and I'm sure that can be arranged for. What I'd be interested in to know is if actually planes can fly over that area, and I suppose I could try to find that out.
8: To get some photographs.
9: Yeah, but again, I do believe that the hole itself has been covered over with you know, the surrounding snow. They probably did a really nice job with what they brought in there of keeping it invisible from the air. You know, that was my speculation on why they brought the yellow gear out, as to kind of dress it up a little bit there so that anyone casually going over there wouldn't notice anything. That's just my opinion.
11: Okay, and another thing is I got a little assumption of why none of the animals want to go by there.
8: Why?
11: Maybe they see the apparition of the dead dog, and it's warning them not to go there.
8: Maybe. Oh. Maybe. I mean, that's pure conjecture. Who knows? But no animals will go near it?
9: The observations I made was my dogs and other people's dogs, that come visit, they won't go with it. Go there. If I put them on a leash and try to drag them there, they'll dig their feet in there, and it just will not budge.
8: You know what, Mel? I once was on a trip with my family going to Florida. We used to go to Florida, drive to Florida in the winter, and we once got near a slaughterhouse and on one of our stops. And, man, I had a golden retriever, and that golden wouldn't get anywhere. He did the same thing. He dug his feet in, and I don't care how you'd pull, he wouldn't get any. He could smell the death.
9: Well, when I was in college, I had brought from school a human skull, and I brought it home, put it on the coffee table. My cat walked into the room, and he saw that thing, and the cat literally jumped backwards about 8 feet.
8: I bet.
9: When he saw that. Now, how did a cat know?
8: Sense. They sense these things.
9: Yeah,
8: there's something about it. First time caller line, you're on the air with Mel. Hello.
12: Hey, Art, this is Scott. Kirkland, Washington.
8: Yes, sir. Oh,
9: yes,
8: right.
9: Hi, Scott, Washington.
12: Yeah, not only from Kirkland. I've only been over on my side of the mountains for a little while, but born and bred in Yakima and a graduate of Central Washington University.
9: Cool.
12: Spent a lot of time in Ellensburg.
9: Yes.
12: In fact, I sat around with one of my old professors, who is one of these guys who has been living in the area for, forever. And he actually had told me rumors one morning over coffee, sitting down in one of the little restaurants about a great big hole that nobody knew the bottom of.
9: Wow.
12: We'd actually heard of this. This was back, 1989?
9: Mm-hmm.
12: Sometime about in there, and we even heard that. And the one thing, it really surprises me, this guy that was saying, well, I took a gun in the media up there. What a lot of people don't realize, Art, and I think that most people don't realize, is he lives about, depending on where the hole is, between 5 and 10 miles away from one of the largest military reservations in the Pacific Northwest, possibly the western United States.
9: It is humongous out
12: there. The Yakima Firing Center is where they did all of the training for Desert Storm. They have a bunch of satellite dishes up there that theoretically don't exist, that they use for talking to satellites that aren't there. And all sorts of things, very interesting things go on up there. And so something like this, a hole appearing within spitting distance of this military reservation, it doesn't really surprise me a whole lot that they had trucks and stuff out there in a lightning bolt.
8: Hey, Mel, do we know how long that hole has actually been there? I mean,
9: I can probably trace this whole back, you know, from, you know, actual recollections, you know, to it for a solid 40 years before I got there, and the previous owner said it was there, the next owner back. Before that, I don't know if anyone owned the property. I suppose I could check on that to see, you know, from the records there, if there's been any, ownership of it, or was, you know, whatever. But I can trace it back for a good solid 40 years, at least, you know, from you know, the verbatim accounts from the previous owner. I don't really know. I would venture to say that given the nature of it, that it's been there for a very, very long time. I'm talking, you know, not just decades. There. I mean, how can this thing just be there? You know, it has to be ancient.
12: Well, I wish you the best in figuring out what it is, and we're all of us local here, we're going to keep tuned in to see if there's anything driving back across the mountains to hang out and see.
9: Well, I've just been out here for just a couple of years. I decided to retire out here and pursue, you know, my interest in alternative health, and this is what I get.
13: All right, well, it's turned into a nightmare,
9: yes.
13: An absolute nightmare. East of the Rockies, you're on the air with Mel. Hello.
14: Yeah, about that hole.
13: Yes, sir.
14: There was a Rod Sterling thing I saw on the TNT, I think, about 4 years ago. He was hosting it. It was like, must have been early 80s, late 70s. And there were reenactments of, like, these true occurrences.
13: Yeah.
14: And there was a hole story about a boy. It looked like it was took place in, like, when they still rode horses or something. And a boy woke up with his dog missing or something, and he went looking for his dog and fell into a hole, except, you know, he didn't fall in. He hung onto the edge and crawled out and went and told his dad, and his dad went out there, and they heard noises coming out of it.
13: Oh, God.
14: And so they didn't think it was the dog making the noises because it sounded real spooky and stuff, so he went to town and got a bunch of guys to go out there with him, and I guess bunch of guys went out there and they thought, well, let's lower a rope in and somebody's gonna have to go down on it.
13: Sure.
14: And so the dad said, well, I'll do it since, you know, you're looking for your dog and stuff. And they lowered him down and he made this scream, deadly scream. And so they brought him up, and I guess after that, after they brought him up, he went clinically insane for the rest of his life.
13: All right. Well, I hope you're not in any danger of going clinically insane, Mel.
9: I hope not.
13: But you sounded close to being discombobulated when I spoke with you. When was that?
9: Sunday afternoon, I think.
13: Was that Sunday afternoon?
9: Sunday evening. Something like that.
13: Yeah.
9: I mean, you called
13: me up and you were just a wreck.
9: Yeah, I was. Negative, fearful emotion I had it there. I mean, I was shaking, I was sweating, I was my body was doing things that I couldn't explain. I was a wreck.
13: What do you think about the idea of you're not even going out, but sending the media out?
9: I could do that as in terms of, you know, saying I think there's something interesting going on over there, and, you know, send them out there, and what I assume that'll happen is that they did go. If they thought it was a valid story, they'll say, look, we're conducting military exercises on this land here, and there's nothing for you to see, you know, and I think that'll be it. Again, this guy was real clear to me. He said, look, I asked him, I said, look, I suppose you don't want me to talk to anybody about this. And he said, hey, no one's going to believe anyway. You know, you could tell them anything you want. You know, why are they going to believe you?
13: All right. Well, first time caller line, you're on the air with Mel. Hello.
15: Hello there.
13: Hi.
15: Maxine in Southern California.
13: Hi, Maxine.
15: I'm very interested in the conversation that's been going on with Mel. I heard the program the other night, and he's really in a big dilemma.
13: Well, he is now. And I feel somewhat responsible. But,
15: yeah,
13: you know,
15: I understand that. You know, the first thing he needs to do is get a good lawyer, somebody that's prominent like that, I can't recall his name, Spence from Wyoming.
13: Jerry Spence.
15: Jerry Spence, somebody yeah. like that. And maybe your listeners could do a writing to Janet Reno, the president or the vice president, on his behalf. Keep him in the background, because with the power they've got, you know, they can just wrap him up and we might never hear from him again.
13: Yeah, that's right. I guess I'm going to have to stay in touch with you, Mel, to be sure that you don't meet some...
9: Well, you know, they're working me from both sides here, as far as I can tell.
13: What it
9: know.
13: Sounds like, yeah.
9: Yeah, I mean, it looks like I guess it's like The Godfather. They want to make me an offer I can't refuse.
13: You know, there's a lot of armchair soldiers out there, Mel, and they're going to say, what's the matter with you? You've got to get in there and fight. Tell them to go to hell. But the fact of the matter is, if I were in your situation, I might be very disinclined to fight. I might be much more inclined to take a, quote, generous offer and get out from under while I can.
9: If I get to, you know, if I actually get to talk to somebody in a position of authority who wants to sit down and talk turkey, and I'm not talking about my real estate agent, I'm gonna ask for, like, a relocation to another country is what I'm going to do.
13: You want to be sent out of the country?
9: Yeah, I'd like to be sent to, like, Australia, for instance, you know, like where what Stan Deo is, you know.
13: Be an expatriate.
9: So, yeah, some, you know, some place that's geologically sound. you know.
13: Yeah, okay. East of the Rockies, you're on the air with Mel, who's still an American at this moment.
16: Hi, my name's Brad. I'm calling from Lexington, Kentucky.
13: Hi, Brad.
16: Hi. This, when I heard about this hole, it kind of reminded me of the story with the hole they dug. I think it was in Europe or Scandinavia. They lowered a microphone.
13: Yeah, I'll tell you what. That was an Associated Press story, and they lowered a microphone in, and they heard the screaming, agonized sounds of thousands of people in agony, they said. That was an actual AP story. Now, it may have turned out to have been not true, but AP ran that story.
16: So, I don't know. I mean... maybe it's the entrance to hell. I don't know.
9: there isn't even an echo that comes out of this. I mean, you don't even hear anything.
16: And plus, that would, I mean, and as far as the animals not wanting to go near it, you know.
13: There is that, really, but he says there's not a sound. I mean, it's totally dead, right, Mel?
9: Mm-hmm. Yeah, I mean, unless you hit the side of the thing there, when you drop something in and it's like close to the surface, you know, you hear it there. But after a certain point, you wouldn't hear anything anyway.
13: Now, when you dropped a refrigerator in, I'm curious how you can drop a refrigerator. Now, 9 feet, 9 inches, pretty good size diameter.
9: Oh, yeah.
13: But how do you get the fridge in the middle to drop it so that you don't slam it into the sides?
9: Well, you get like one of your buddies over there, and you get it over there on its, you know, so it's like leaning over on its back, and you slide it over on the stone wall, and you just kind of give it a shove, and it just sort of goes straight down.
13: Yeah, that makes sense.
9: Yeah, it's not too difficult. I mean, we've been throwing stuff in that, you know, that hole of all sorts of descriptions here, and believe me, you know, we've done it. I mean, you know, it's you know, a cow is a pretty big thing, but people have gotten cows down in there, so you can just about throw anything down.
13: Actually,
9: there.
13: Almost disgusting.
9: Yes.
13: In fact, the bottom of the hole, if there is a bottom to the damn thing, must be truly disgusting—a mixture of horrible things of earth that should not have been thrown in there. Mel, can you hold on?
9: Oh, yeah, I'll be
13: all right.
9: Here.
13: Well, we'll do one more half hour, and we'll be right back. It is a strange and wonderful world out there, is it not? Stay right there.
3: 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That was Art Bell hosting Coast to Coast AM on this Somewhere in Time.

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1: So pretty in the sky, are also on the faces.
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0: protest is absolutely critical, and we have to continue that because we can never, ever, ever accept what has happened here.
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5: I'm Deborah Valentine. President Trump says he plans to sign a peace deal with Iran Sunday, but Tehran says it may take a few days as the Strait of Hormuz is a sticking point.
6: Last night, Iran launched several one-way attack drones trying to strike commercial ships in the Strait of Hormuz. U.S. forces say they shot them all down, though, with CENTCOM stating that the international trade corridor remains open for transit.
5: Fox's Max Gordon. Congress hasn't renewed an intelligence law allowing the government to conduct warrantless wiretaps on foreign nationals called FISA.
7: Legal authority for the government's foremost intelligence gathering weapon to foil terrorism, FISA Section 702, expires. There's worry about unprecedented vulnerabilities this summer.
5: Fox's Chad Pergam reporting from Capitol Hill. Congress went on recess Thursday without passage of the extension. 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
8: Overnight weather forecast for the Tri-Cities. Partly cloudy overnight, low around 68. 90% chance of rain. Windy tomorrow. High near 86. And Sunday night, showers and thunderstorms likely. Windy. A low around 62. On the hour, on the half, and when it breaks, Supertalk 92.9, Tri-Cities News Talk Leader.
9: During every single day of the Trump administration, I will very simply put America first.
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12: When is it going to come to an end? I think the president has more information than we have, and we'll give him credit for that. He thinks we're getting close to a deal, but we've been getting close to a deal for several weeks now. I have always believed that the preferred option is to go back to military operations full scale, 10 to 14 days. We're going to go after military targets and other targets that will put the regime on a pathway to its collapse. And I think it really is the most realistic option.

0: we take you back to the past on Art Bell Somewhere in Time.
1: Good morning, everybody. Mel is my guest. He's got a hole. Mel's hole, we call it. And now let's go back and give him a little challenge, all right? Mel, are you there?
2: I'm here.
1: All right. I've got a couple of faxes here that are not kind, Mel. They say this man is lying. His voice is shaking so much. He's stuttering. He's searching for words. He's in a bind because you're paying attention to his fable, you know, made-up story, they're saying. And you have to come up with something that would keep you from finding out about his lie. So here's another one that says, Mel's hoax. Art, you've fallen for another one. Well, I am a little naive, and I like stories like yours, Mel, and so I do tend to go for them. Do you swear that this is absolutely the truth?
2: Well, look, I would rather not have talked or called or faxed or anything in regards to this subject at all.
1: Yeah, the people need to understand. You faxed me, but I'm the one who called you.
2: I would have preferred, to be honest with you, to be there tomorrow morning, letting a little more line down into the hole, and just going along my merry way.
1: And getting you on the air stopped all that, and plus put the idiots there that are there taking hold of your...
2: When you have a situation about belief and what do you believe in and what you don't believe in, you know, a couple of days ago, we had this guy shoot a bunch of people on the Empire State Building.
1: That's right.
2: The Empire State Building's been there for like 60 years or whatever. And today I heard that they put metal detectors in the Empire State Building.
1: It figures.
2: Now, for 60 years, people believed that the Empire State Building was a safe place to be. That was belief. And in one day, people no longer believe. So beliefs change.
1: Yeah.
2: You know, and that's how I view beliefs, you know, is should they've had a metal detector on it for 60 years?
1: All right, look, let me ask you this. You have neighbors.
2: Mm-hmm.
1: They know about the hole.
2: They've been there. They've put their trash in it.
1: They put their trash in it. Would any of your neighbors talk, or do you think they're scared now, too?
2: I'd be happy to talk to them and see if they want to talk to you.
1: All right.
2: And, you know, I'd be happy. If they want to talk, I'll fax you a phone number.
1: That's great, Mel. Work on that one. That's at least one other angle to approach this with. East of the Rockies, you're on the air with Mel. Where are you, please?
3: I'm in Cameron, Texas.
1: All right.
3: Gentlemen, how wide is that hole?
2: It's 9 3/4 feet.
3: 9 3/4 feet.
1: Nine feet.
2: That's the diameter.
1: 9 feet 9 inches in diameter. He said.
3: Okay, Mel. Through the library, why don't you go tomorrow and they can network books all over the United States. And there's one called The Phantom of the Poles by William Reed. And there's one called The Hollow Earth by Dr. Raymond Bernard.
2: Okay.
3: And I'll guarantee you that'll open your eyes because the earth is hollow. They've never proved the earth is solid. And if it poles, it's totally a hole, and it's about 1,400 miles wide. And people can't see across it, and they don't realize they're going into the earth. But Admiral Byrd flew 1,700 miles inside the earth, and they shut it up. So the government's up to something here.
1: All right. As a matter of fact, here's a fax, Mel, saying, regarding the hole, it sounds to me like the government's going to take the hole and give Mel the shaft.
2: That is what it sounds like.
1: West of the Rockies, you're on the air with Mel. Hello.
4: Hi, how you doing?
1: Well?
4: Another fantastic story, Art.
1: Yeah, I know.
4: I appreciate you taking my call.
1: Sure.
4: I have a friend of mine who also believes in the Hollow Earth story. And I've read two scriptures in the Bible, which I won't quote because I know you don't like to talk about that.
1: That's right.
4: But there's one that talks about making graven images of things.
1: Yeah.
4: And that would be even things that are under the earth. And then there's a...
1: Well, what are you driving at, though?
4: Well, there are scriptures in the Bible that also allude to a hollow earth.
1: Oh.
4: And so there's one in Revelation that talks about there's... they were looking all around to try and find somebody who was worthy to open the scrolls or the seals or something. And even under the earth, no one was found.
1: All right. Mel, are you a religious person?
2: I wouldn't categorize myself as a religious person,
1: So then you don't necessarily feel there's any religious significance to the whole?
5: starting to believe that there is some supernatural significance at all. But
1: the dog part and the other thing about the beam of the blackness, that certainly would lead in that direction. But on the other hand, things that we don't understand, Mel, seem as magic.
5: Yeah, they do, and those are things that I cannot understand, you know, and so I have to say I don't understand it.
1: All right, look here. Do you want any help from your representative? In other words, it may be that your state senator or your local representative, congressional representative, would help you out, and we could help you out with that too. In other words, fight power with power. That's an idea from John in Redding, California, and it's not a bad one necessarily.
5: Well, my local congressperson is Doc Hastings out here, and he is one of those guys that, you know, believes in property rights and so forth, and so that would be an avenue. Again, you know, this is an opportunity for me to gain as much information as, you know, I'm also disseminating, and I'm going to have to make a decision. You know, when I go in one direction or go in another direction, that will be it. You know, there's not going to be a point where I could take it back.
1: All right, well, here's another one for you to consider. I've got connections at Strange Universe, Hard Copy, all those kinds of shows. I could have those people in contact with you in 2 seconds flat, Mel. Once you decide which way you want to go, I can have either media power or a government power, representation, to help you out here.
5: I'm going to have to, the main thing I have to do is decide, is this tantalizing enough for me to move forward and, say, well, I want to claim this as my own. I want to deal with it on my own basis.
1: Yeah.
5: Do I want to get out of it? Do I want to get into trouble? I mean, you know, these are the considerations that I have here.
1: All right. Here's somebody saying, what about your local sheriff? Now, that is an idea. They're usually pretty friendly guys. Do you have a good local sheriff?
5: We have a local police department here, and we have a sheriff's department. But and they're all great. They're all wonderful people. I mean, every last one of them's a great guy. But I don't know. I don't even know how I would approach this here. You know, my property is being illegally used, you know, by
1: there's no question about it. No question about it. And you have the deed, right? You can prove this?
5: Oh, I can prove it's my property. What I don't know is, you know, how can the government use your property? At what point do they develop an authority to use your property?
1: Yeah.
5: You know, let's say a plane crashed there, which is what I was told. Well, then they'd have a right to, salvage the plane, do whatever they're going to do.
1: All right. Let me
5: establish a right to it.
1: All right. Here's Daryl in Rancho Mirage who says, kidding aside, Mel's hole, if in fact he is sitting on top of an access point to an extraordinary depth, he's also right on top of a whole bunch of trouble. The potential military scientific significance can go as deep as one's imagination allows. One thing is for sure. The government doesn't have this kind of response to retrieve an old refrigerator. I think Mel better get an attorney, presto, if he doesn't have one already. Remember, if they accuse him of a drug-related violation, they can RICO that property in a flash.
5: That is exactly what I believe. And again, I have something on the property. I have an old parlor trailer out there that's been gutted. And it's where I do a lot of the work I do with the plants they have. And, you know, I have solvents there. I have alcohol there. I have drying equipment out there. And, it would take them 30 seconds to make it look like a methamphetamine lab or whatever it is. I mean, it's already my lab. I mean, that's where I do my work.
1: I hear you. All right. First time caller line. You're on the air with Mel. Hello.
6: Hello.
1: Hello. Where are you?
7: Hello, I'm calling from Reno, Nevada.
1: Reno, okay. Speak up good and loud for us, huh?
7: Okay. Art, I'm sorry, but I just feel like you've got somebody there that's got quite an imagination.
1: Well, you're talking to him. So, I mean, I've just said the same thing to him. Some of the faxes that I've been receiving are saying that, obviously. People don't believe.
7: I just hope that you don't get all wound up in this like you did the Courtney Brown thing.
1: Well, I get wound up in all kinds of things, dear. I'm not going to stop. That's what I do. Don't worry about me.
7: Oh, okay. Well, I was just...
1: But, I mean, if you doubt some part of Mel's story, go ahead and say so to Mel. He's here.
7: Mel, I think that you're looking for some kind of notoriety for some reason, and I think that you think everybody is pretty gullible that is listening to Art Bell's program, and that you're taking unfair advantage of them.
1: All right, you've got to remember, dear, I called him.
7: But didn't he originally fax
1: me?
7: Yes,
1: he did. He faxed me with information. As a matter of fact, I read the fax at the beginning of the program with Mel tonight. And I read it over the air. So he didn't anticipate that I would call him, didn't ask me to call him. And I had to look up at the top of the fax to get the fax ID to call him. So that's the truth of the matter. I have no way of knowing, of course, whether Mel's weaving us a story or not, except his word. And I can't imagine why he'd lie.
5: I to be honest with you, and you know, since you're from Reno, and the main, if I wanted to be on the air talking about something, I'd much rather talk about my work with Indian herbal remedies. That would be the thing that I would be preferred to be talking about. It just so happens that the materials I'm working from are from northern Nevada, from your local Indians out there, and they're the ones that have provided me with the line of research that I'm doing. I have, you know, this whole thing is secondary, you know, but if I had a topic I really wanted to speak about,
1: it would be that.
5: Would be
1: huh? All right, I understand.
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1: West of the Rockies, you're on the air with Mel. Hello.
15: Yes, sir. This is the Skip in Sacramento, KSTE.
1: Yes.
15: A couple things for you, sir. The hole that he is talking about, his 80,000 feet, comes up to 15.15 miles deep.
5: Sounds right.
15: The Mohorovicic discontinuity he's talking about came in the International Geophysical Year. I believe that was back in the early 80s. Maybe even the 50s, I'm getting so old, I don't remember now. It's called IGGY, the International Geophysical Year, where all the world populations took part, checking the depth of the shelf underneath the oceans and the molten mass down to the core and so on, how deep it was. There was a discontinuity, it wasn't even, and that's why it's called a discontinuity. It was named after this fellow Mohorovicic.
5: Exactly.
15: Your glue stuff, you know, was developed for surgery for smashed spleens and kidneys. It made to glue skin better than anything else.
1: Yeah, well, trust me, it works real well, sir. Thank you very much. It even glues carts into racks. I don't want to talk about it. First time caller line, you're on the air with Mel. Hello. Oh, I think we just missed him. Wildcard line, you're on the air with Mel. Good morning.
16: Hi, Art and Mel.
1: Hi.
16: Just hello. Aaron calling from Reno.
1: Yes, sir.
17: Good.
16: I have a couple of questions and a comment. Mel, I don't know if anybody's asked you yet, but have you ever seen a UFO out around in that area on your property?
1: No, good question.
17: You know, out here, you're liable to see all sorts of things, and I myself have not seen anything personally. I mean, this is one of those areas that can get pretty remote in a hurry. Ellensburg is like 30 miles away on either side from the nearest town.
1: Matter of fact, Mel, I've got a lot of confirmation of that, faxes and phone calls, people saying it is a very weird area.
17: Yeah.
1: And they've heard stories there about holes. So, you know, this is not that far out. A lot of people are saying, yes, there's a lot of weird stuff going on in that area. West of the Rockies, you're on the air with Mel.
18: It's Fred from Sitka.
1: Sitka.
18: Alaska.
1: Alaska, all right.
18: Yeah, and just like to say that, I thought the days of you'll just disappear ended with the Reagan administration. And Art, I'm very disappointed that you will not be coming to Sitka on your Alaska cruise.
1: Well,
18: you're going to be missing out there.
1: We're hitting quite a few cities, sir, but Sitka is not one of them. Sorry about that. East of the Rockies, you're on the air with Mel.
19: This is Paula in Kansas City, and I want to tell Mel that I believe him entirely, and I think the Jerry Spence idea is a great idea, and it's probably a good story for Linda Moulton Howe to go check out.
1: I've already given it to Linda, as a matter of fact.
19: Oh, that's great, and I think if he's told over 10 million people on the air that he's been threatened, that they're going to falsely accuse him of having a drug farm out there or something, and he got a really good lawyer like Jerry Spence, they would never be able to follow through on that, especially if he had a bunch of media attention like Strange Universe and stuff out there.
1: Well, that was another idea. There's a whole bunch of ideas here on the table.
19: Yeah, I really think he should go for it. And I totally disagree with that lady who thinks he just wants attention.
1: All right. Well, I appreciate the call. Thank you. I did call Mel, folks. That's the truth. Yeah, he faxed me, but I'm the guy who dug out the number and called him. He didn't really want to go on the air, for the record. Wildcard line, you're on the air.
20: Finally, I got through. Hello, Art. Hello, Mel. How are you?
1: Okay.
20: Mel.
16: Yes.
20: Now, with this hole and these people who are on your land, you have to understand they are listening to this radio program right now.
1: I'm sure.
16: I'm absolutely certain of it.
20: And you also have to understand these are military spooks. They are doing whatever they're doing right now. And anything that you do through the standard channels, like getting a lawyer or anything along those lines, is going to serve only as a delay tactic. I would suggest to you that you do some research. If it was a plane crash, There is radar coverage of that area, I'm certain.
16: Oh, yeah.
20: There would be a record of it somewhere.
1: Well, unless...
20: If it's an airplane crash, where's the NTSB?
1: Well, hold on. Look, I live out here in Nevada, and I can tell you because there's been some experimental planes that have crashed out here. And A, it does not get into the media. B, the military cordons off the entire area. And trust me, you don't get anywhere near it. I know personally that's true.
20: All you need to do is contact one of the air traffic controllers for the area and find out if there's any record of anything in that area at that time. You can also find out, I mean, if it's an air crash, where's the NTSB? If it has anything to do with drugs, where's the DEA or the drug task force for that area, whatever it might be called? If there is anything to do with anything else as far as the geological properties of the area, you can find all this information out from USGS. You can get satellite photos in infrared. You can get anything you want.
1: Yeah, these are all good ideas, although I think the plane crash story is an obvious falsehood. It's a lie. And, Mel, again, they told you, look, they could find a drug lab there. So the plane crash story was obviously a cover, and the story about the lab was obviously a threat.
16: Yeah.
1: Plain and simple. So my friend, I don't know what you're going to do now. And I guess you don't know.
17: I'm going to think about it. I'm going to call the realtor tomorrow for one and ask him. I would prefer not to talk to him, but talk to someone, you know.
1: I would ask him, too, who is making the offer? They have to tell you who's making the offer.
17: Sure. Well, you see, this property is not for sale. I mean, I don't have a listing out there.
1: But you can make an offer on anything, though.
17: I suppose you could.
1: Yeah, you can get a realtor and make an offer, and they will come and give you that offer. So, look, I don't know what else to say or do, Mel.
17: No.
1: If there's any way I can help you, if there's any media contacts or political contacts I can supply you with that will help when you decide what you're going to do, come to me. If there are any significant further developments that you want, or you get some neighbors who want to come on the air, I'll put them on. If you get any drawings, I'll put them up on the website. I'll do whatever I can do to help you. And I feel a little guilty about having solicited you on the air in the first place and causing all this.
17: Well, look, I'm pretty rattled about this, I have to say. And I'm usually a bit more articulate than I have been. And I apologize for that.
1: This is a really stressful situation. No, I understand. People are just nasty, Mel. That's all.
17: No, that's fine. And I generally find that usually the people that are most well-spoken are generally the ones that you really have to watch out for. You know, and
1: I know.
17: I think you know, that's always a good thing to bear in mind. And so, I got some thinking to do about this, Art, and I appreciate everything that everyone has said. I think I've moved forward in this in terms of, you know, actually being able to resolve this within my mind, and I think for that it was good. Quite honestly, your involvement with this may not, it may be happening now because of your involvement, but it may be happening a year from now without your involvement.
1: Yeah, and everybody out there ought to consider,
17: you know,
1: something like this could happen to anybody.
17: 10 million people, or how many are out there, they know about this.
1: Mel, we're out of time. Stay in touch, my friend.
17: I'll keep in touch.
1: All right, take care. That's Mel and the story of Mel's Hole, and that's the latest. When there's more, you'll hear about it right here. All right, night all.

0: 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Here's a look at what's coming up around the Tri-Cities. 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
5: 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I'm Chris DeMeo, Fox News. The 53-year championship drought is over for the New York Knicks.
6: Knicks fans, this is not a dream. Your long, long wait has ended. Go ahead and cry. After 53 years, the Knicks are finally NBA champions once again.
5: The call on ABC, New York top San Antonio, 94-90. All eyes on the Middle East to see if the U.S. and Iran will sign a peace deal.
7: Iran claims the framework is still being finalized. Pakistan, which has been mediating talks, expects terms to be completed within the next 24 hours. The signing is likely to be virtual due to logistical challenges. If signed, the agreement would launch a 60-day negotiation period on Iran's nuclear program. Trump also says the Strait of Hormuz would reopen immediately and claims Tehran no longer wants to pursue a nuclear weapon. He also says the U.S. would eventually retrieve and destroy Iran's nuclear waste. In return, Tehran will reportedly receive phased sanction relief. The U.S. and Iran are offering different accounts of the deal.
5: That's Fox's Chanley Painter. Soccer fans cheering on their teams in the World Cup. Team USA winning Friday night against Paraguay.
8: Formerly known as MetLife Stadium, as they test the sound here at that stadium. Just an incredible game last night in Los Angeles as the United States dominated Paraguay 4-1. For the first time in its history, the United States scoring four goals in a single World Cup match, led by Flo Balogun, who became the first American since the 1930s to score two goals in a single World Cup match. President Trump, who called the team before the match and told them he thinks they could go all the way, posted this on Truth Social. Congratulations to Team USA on their big win, 4-1, over a very good Paraguay team. Keep it going. Thousands of fans gathered at watch parties across America.
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5: President Trump's name is no longer on the facade of the John F. Kennedy Center for the Performing Arts. Workers took it down after a judge ordered it removed, citing only Congress could change the iconic center's name. In 1964, Congress designated it as a living memorial to the 35th U.S. President, John F. Kennedy. It opened in 1971. Well, crowds of people gathered outside of Buckingham Palace for an annual event to honor King Charles.
11: This year marks King Charles III's fourth birthday parade of his reign. Trooping the Color is an annual tradition to mark the king's official birthday. It's an elaborate parade of pomp, pageantry, and military precision. It's always held in June, despite the king being born on November 14th, 1948. It's been a busy year for the 77-year-old monarch, including a historic state visit to the USA, where King Charles paid tribute at the 9/11 memorial and also addressed Congress. President Donald Trump calling him the greatest king in my book. The monarch has remained stoic amid his ongoing cancer battle. He was diagnosed in 2024, but last December, he revealed positive news that his treatment would be reduced this year.
5: That's Fox's Stephanie Bennett in London. One of Starbucks' most talked-about drinks is making a comeback, and not everyone is celebrating. Fox's Daria Aubinger has more.
12: Starbucks says its viral unicorn frappuccino will return for one weekend later this summer, nearly a decade after the colorful drink became a social media sensation. The pink and blue beverage debuted in 2017 and generated huge demand, but also complaints from baristas who said stores were overwhelmed by orders and often ran short on ingredients. Starbucks has not announced exact dates for the limited time return, but says employees will receive training to help ensure a smoother launch. The unicorn frappuccino will again be available for a limited run in stores across the U.S. and around the world. Daria Aubinger, Fox News.
5: I'm Chris DeMeo. This is Fox News.
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0: Broadcasting live from the confines of an abandoned radio station in the secluded apartment building and inside the closet for real of high strangeness from the foothills of the Colorado Rockies, which are absolutely gorgeous. It's time for full disclosure of the topics they told us were off limits. Hey there, I'm Connie Willis, and this is Coast to Coast AM. Tonight is SETI Ranch, the Penniston Code, fantastic music, and a little New York, New York tonight. So go ahead, turn off those lights. Join me for another interesting evening of conversation, much needed education, and the chance that we might get a little closer to the truth of what lurks amongst us and what is beyond. I'm Connie Willis, and this is Coast to Coast AM.
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is Coast to Coast AM that you're listening to. Connie Willis here with you. And, well, I think you guys know how perfect is this song tonight. Billy Joel, New York State of Mind. The New York Knicks beat the San Antonio Spurs. We're talking 94-90. It was an amazing comeback. A game, let's see, what, game five of the 2026 NBA Finals, and they win the series 4-1. Oh, man.

0: It was a big deal. People screaming and yelling, still having a great time. Knicks' first NBA championship since 1973. That's a 53-year drought that's over. Brunson scored 45 points, and you know what? You know what sports does? It brings a city together. It brings a country together. It brings people together. And tonight, New York is definitely in a championship state of mind. Congratulations. Big deal. People partying and having a good time right now. And I hope that some of you out there are still hanging in with us throughout the night, too. But congratulations to the New York Knicks. What a fantastic showing tonight. I'm in a New York state of mind. All right, we're going to get into disclosure as well, because that is just as huge. We got the film show. We've got government dropping more of the videos out there. And what they say is, you know, what is this? We don't know what this is. And some of us do. We're like, oh, we've been seeing that for a long, long, long, long time. So we got that going on. We've got great music throughout the evening. That was good, too. And we'll be thinking about those of you up there in New York having a good time, too, and wherever you are spread across. But yeah, it's nice to have some union for a while, right? And everybody having a good time and cheering and having fun. Oh, good stuff. Okay, our guest tonight is one of my good friends. I enjoy him so much. I love what he's about. I love what he's doing. It's amazing what he has done, and for as long as he's done it too. Because that's something that I want to do. It's dear to my heart, too. I want to live in an area where I know there's a lot of activity happening and have it daily. And that's something that he's been doing for a long time. You guys know him. He's been here many times on Coast to Coast AM. Best-selling author, lecturer, minister, counselor, near-death experiencer, and contactee. He's one of us. He's an experiencer as well. Recognized as the founder of the Yosetti Ranch. And in Washington as well as in Hawaii. And I want to go out to that one and check that out. I've been at the one here and in the lower 48, and I want to go to Hawaii and I want to see that one. I'm looking forward to that. Hey there, James. Welcome back again to Coast AM. How are you?
1: Doing great. Thanks for having me on the show. I've been doing back to back. It's been a long day. We just finished a healing circle, and then my show, and then all these other projects going on. We've had a lot of big trees came down here. Oh. So we've got about 10 really big trees came down, and I've got 5 of them cut up already, and 5 more to go.
0: You just don't stop. I remember talking to you when you were in Hawaii, and you were talking to me as you were working, and you're just getting things done. I mean, how's it doing over there?
1: You know, we just had that quake, that 6-point quake. And what's odd is it happened like right under our ranch. It was like ground zero. And it did a lot of damage to neighbors. Ooh. I mean, a lot of the people on both sides, you know, houses were thrown off their foundations, and it was pretty intense, but hardly anything happened to our place. It's kind of protected. The same storms, the big storms they had there, the floods and everything else, the same thing happened. You know, I go, hey, check out the property, because I wasn't there at the time. And they picked up this one branch on the ground. They said, that's it. You know, that's the only thing that happened.
0: Nice. Oh, good. Good. Well, I know that pretty much everybody I know knows who you are and knows about Yosetti Ranch. Could you tell a little bit about it? And I think is it about to open, or is it open for season?
1: Yeah, it's open. You know, and as we speak, there are like fleets of ships flying over the ranch. The past few days, it's just been insane activity. We're getting like 5 to 7 ships in one frame, photographing them and videotaping them, and every size, shape, and color. And we just had a whole bunch of them buzz the space station, totally, you know, came right down in front of it, and they're tracking it and following it. And then we just filmed Starlink going over with ships going in and out of it. There was probably about 5 or 6 ships there too. But it's the activity is just insane. And I really believe, you know, real disclosure is going to come from the skies.
0: I'm with you. I'm with you. 1000%. I'm with you.
1: Yeah. You're gonna get a controlled narrative and a limited hangout, you know, with the other groups. And what's interesting is all of these people in these groups know about East SETI. Most of them have been to East SETI. And it's odd that not one of them is mentioning East SETI. And we did send the self-mastery and the ambassador training class to some of the people, you know, in Congress and things like that. So we'll see what happens. But, you know, we've already answered all the questions, like who are they? Why are they here? What are their cultures like? Their technology? What are their agendas? You know, all those questions they keep answering. I mean, asking over and over again to keep everybody in suspense and never answer. And, you know, we just had Ancient Aliens come out, and John Vivanco and Peter Slatty were here, and the ships came exactly when and where we said they would. And I gave them all that information, and it got censored. And so basically all I have is my hand grabbing the camera.
0: No. You know,
1: they came out to my ranch, right, with all the activity, with all the information, 40 years of contact and experience, you know, with photographs of all the beings, even ET. I sent you that one. We had the original photograph of ET. And
0: it's on the front page, everybody. If you go to coasttocoastam.com, you'll see it on the very front page. It's the very first feature. If you click on it, you'll see pictures as well as a video. And make sure you click on the video, because it doesn't, I don't see like the little arrow on it to click. So, but you'll see it, and you'll see one of the ships going by. It's like, it's amazing. And Jim can say something and it'll flash at it. You know, they listen to him. They react to him.
1: Yeah, we'll tell them to power up, and they do. And then there's a huge door on Mount Adams, and this just massive greenish blue light opens up, and things come out of that door. And we've got that on film too. Ships coming out of the door. So we've been covering the inner Earth, the Andromedan, Arcturian, Palladian, the Orion Council of Light, the Sirians, all of that. We've had contact with them, and we've been very vocal about it and showed the footage and of their ships and the beings themselves. And I've never seen anything like it. We're probably the most censored place on the planet. I know why. It's the same thing that happened to David Wilcox and Corey Good. It's the same group. You know, they told me if I let them speak at my ranch or if I sponsored them that my career would be over, and there'd be no more videos or no more conferences to speak at. And, you know, they kind of made good on that. So it's kind of sad, but that's where the UFO community is at right now.
0: Well, you are, you've always, I went there once. Okay. I was there one time. I don't know if you remember. It was like, golly, it's like 4 or 5 years ago now, maybe even 6 or 7. And it was great. Got to lay there next to you in the lawn chair and looking up. And I'm just like, you know, I was totally new to it. I'm like, what's going on? Well, you'll see here in a minute. So all the little lights all over the field of dreams that we're in, are just moving around, and there's all this stuff happening and, active just right there on the grounds, and then looking up, and you're going, look, there's ships going by. And you would give me your binoculars from time to time. And that's why I sat next to him like, oh, he's got some binoculars too. So you let me look through that. And it was just amazing. And at the time I had asked you, you were telling me about the like garage door opening in the mountainside there. And, you know, I was curious about if you got any video inside there. Of course, it's far away, but I was asking about the drones. And at the time, I don't think they were as strong because the wind would pick up. And I don't think it was something easy to do with a drone. Has that changed since?
1: Well,
0: are you able to do anything like that?
1: People that are, you know, professionals that actually they race drones and things like that, and really top level people. And every time they tried to take a drone up there, they almost lost it, and they had to bring it back really fast. And there was all kinds of interference with the signal, and the winds picked up out of nowhere, and they had nothing but problems with it. But we have gotten some drone footage. We just couldn't get close to the door because everything just shut down.
0: That makes sense. That wouldn't surprise me at all that you say something like that. Golly.
1: Yeah, military tried to get in there. And I found out because I knew this guy. He was a Yeah, Colonel, and his son was part of the operation. He wouldn't tell me about it, but I showed him, we filmed it, and they brought in helicopters and everything and some weird gear, and they tried to kind of breach the door, and everything just got shut down.
0: Did they get
1: Nothing.
0: a shot, a picture of the door? Did they actually get the door shot at least?
1: We have it on video. We have them coming in and trying to breach where the door was opening, but if you go up there, there's nothing there. If they close the door, it's closed. There's a giant lava face there that's been swirled, and this is a walk on the wild side, but there's like six-dimensional elven beings that operate the door, so they aren't going to get past those guys.
0: Does
1: And
0: it
1: they
0: look
1: have
0: like a door, or what does it look like?
1: just looks like a giant circle, like a bluish green light. And I was there with Peter Slattery, and I took a laser and I shot. I went knock knock, and I knocked on the door with a laser, and it opened up. And he got it on film. And then he has ships coming out of it. There's a cave up there too, and he's got photographs or videos of the ships coming out as well. So it's kind of a joke. I walk out there as soon as it gets dark, and I knock on the door, and it opens up. And things start coming out of it.
0: Amazing, amazing. Yeah, so what do you think of what has been released so far?
1: That we did send a lot of information, and we've been blasting videos of the ships and photographs of the beings and everything over the internet. And so far, it's still a limited hangout, and it's not the fault of some of the Congress people that are trying to get information, or David Grush is doing some good things. There's a few others that are asking the right, very few are asking the right questions. And they need to ask the questions, are there spiritually and technologically advanced off-worlders here and inner-earth beings? And if so, can they help us, get through this transition we're going through? And they're not, they go, we can't answer that. That has to be in a private skiff, and so we never get the answer, or we don't get anything at all. But they won't touch that subject. They won't touch the concept of some very spiritually and technologically advanced off-worlders, or inner-earth beings, and they won't touch it with a 10-foot pole. And they know they're there. They know they exist, but there's nothing they can do about them. I think that's why they don't want to touch it.
0: Yeah, there's absolutely nothing. They are in control. They are in control. So, I'm just seeing all these lights, and the thing is, they're not going beyond that at all, right? Everybody just wants to know about the lights, and I'm like, well, don't you care about who's behind those lights, who's
1: Yeah.
0: moving those lights, and who, what species that just might be, or when it gets deeper, because people don't want to talk about, like, they don't ever get to us. They don't get to the
1: No.
0: experiencers. But did you see Disclosure Day yet? And are you going to? Because let me tell you, I saw it, and it's really from the perspective, and I liked it because it was the perspective of the experiencer.
1: Yeah, I haven't seen it yet. I'm not sure if I'm going to. I know. I figure it's going to be
0: think you
1: just
0: should.
1: another limited
0: No.
1: hangout.
0: No, I think
1: It's
0: you'll
1: like,
0: like it.
1: well, it's like kindergarten. It's like going back to kindergarten, and we're kind of going, come on, guys. It's like almost 80 plus years of failed disclosure. When are you going to get beyond this? This controlled narrative, and that controlled narrative is just replete throughout the whole UFO industry. It's a multi-billion dollar industry, and they don't want to have disclosure, because if they answer all those questions, where they how are they going to keep the fear and suspense and keep all the money coming in? And there's other reasons why too. It got the whole UFO community got infiltrated by some very dark money and some other things. But David talked a lot about that. David Wilcox and Corey Good are having to deal with that, and me too, actually. They've been coming after me, trying to assassinate my character, and they can't assassinate the videos and the witness. Probably 100,000 witnesses by now over 40 years. I don't know how many people have come and seen the ships themselves or had their own contacts, and they can't dispel that. So they try to go after your character, and I've heard everything. Like you were saying, I have the coffee ranch and Macnut Ranch in Hawaii. I work my butt off on that one, cleaning it up and getting it functional. And then I have the 70-acre ranch in Washington and other projects. And then you add the counseling and the books and the radio shows. And I don't have time for any of these things that
0: You don't have
1: they're
0: any time. I'm
1: yeah,
0: like,
1: that they're
0: okay.
1: talking about. I don't drink, I don't go to bars, I don't party, It's like I'm in 100% in support of the divine feminine. I'm blackballed throughout Hollywood for calling out the child and sex trafficking there. So I'm totally blackballed there. But some of the stuff these guys are coming up with is just unbelievable. And it's everything that they're accusing others of, they themselves have done or are doing,
0: And
1: currently.
0: who's they? Should I ask who they is they are,
1: Well,
0: or
1: there's
0: should I
1: certain radio
0: avoid
1: show
0: all that?
1: pods, radio show
0: Oh, okay.
1: hosts.
0: Yeah, stay away from that. I don't want to go there. I don't want to go there. We
1: Yeah, I don't
0: don't
1: want to
0: want
1: give
0: to do that. Don't
1: names,
0: even
1: but
0: give
1: it's
0: them. Yeah. Yeah,
1: high level
0: thanks.
1: institutions, let's say, that are involved
0: Okay.
1: in this, and
0: Just
1: just
0: trying. Okay. Okay.
1: yeah.
0: Well, but you know what? You stand for your own thing, and so
1: Yeah.
0: that's all you can do, is be you, and you're the best you can be. And I know you're working hard out there in Hawaii, and it was like,
1: Yeah.
0: I wanted to go out and help you, and I was like, man, I got to do my own stuff here to try to get back in shape with things. But I are you all, if I remember, you were going to be doing something with the coffee trees or something. Is it bushes or
1: Yeah,
0: how does that work?
1: we have these really ancient Arabica coffee trees there that were just buried in vines and everything, and we cleaned it all out and we stumped them. And now they came back and they're putting out an amazing coffee, that and it's all hand picked. We pick it ourselves, we pulp it, dry it, and we take it in to have it roasted. But it's on our website. We have some left, not much, but you won't find coffee like this anywhere. It's even the old Hawaiian coffee guys there, they go, whoa, when they taste it, they go, this tastes like Hawaii. But that's one thing, one project that we're doing, and we got that pretty much straightened out. I've got a lot more work. We
0: You
1: were
0: never stop having work. You don't stop having work. Even if you
1: no.
0: don't add anything else, you don't stop. I was looking at all your different websites, and I thought, okay, which one should I just really throw out the most? And I'm looking at each one. I'm going, oh my gosh, how does he? When does he sleep?
1: Yeah, I
0: When do you?
1: don't.
0: Because at night you're looking up at the sky, and it's
1: Yeah, I
0: like.
1: get up at 5. I usually get up at 5 in the morning and I go to bed at 12 because I'm doing the sky watches and the other stuff, and then it's just pretty much ongoing, and I get a little more rest after the weekends, but
0: Well, hang
1: if
0: in there. We
1: yeah.
0: got a break to take, so you hang in there, and we'll come back. We'll talk some more to you. You guys, he like is constantly going. He's constantly going, and that's good though. Get some good video that way, and learn more about things. And man, he's doing that daily. Contact daily. He's with amongst all of them daily, over on his ranch. And anyway, I love that. I love that. To be up in the mountains here myself and be in the area I like to go to daily, oh my gosh, the communication would be amazing. Absolutely amazing. All righty. Well, the night is just kicking off. Some great music for you, and more with James Gilliland, Connie Willis here on Coast to Coast AM.

0: Coming up on the Monday edition of the Clay Travis and Buck Sexton Show, the latest on the Iran deal. Has President Trump been able to bring this across the finish line? Will gas prices plummet? What does it mean for the midterms? We'll take a look at that. Plus, the aftermath of the biggest IPO in Wall Street history. 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

0: News. I'm Deborah Valentine. The New York Knicks are NBA champions after beating the San Antonio Spurs 94-90 in Game 5 of the NBA Finals. This sound courtesy of ABC.
1: Knicks fans, this is not a dream. Your long, long wait has ended. Go ahead and cry. After 53 years, the Knicks are finally NBA champions once again.
0: Knicks captain Jalen Brunson named MVP. New York City Mayor Zoran Mamdani announcing on X that the New York Knicks championship parade will be held on Thursday, June 18th, along New York City's Canyon of Heroes. President Trump announcing that he expects a 60-day peace deal with Iran to be signed today. Iran has expressed some skepticism, saying it may take several days for the performance-based memorandum of understanding to be signed. 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
2: Overnight weather forecast for the Tri-Cities. Partly cloudy, overnight low around 68. 90% chance of rain, windy tomorrow, high near 86. And Sunday night showers and thunderstorms likely, windy, a low around 62. On the hour, on the half, and when it breaks, Supertalk 92.9, Tri-Cities News Talk Leader.
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1: Europa Santana. Connie Willis here on Coast to Coast AM. Earth's Cry, Heaven's Smile is the rest of the title after Europa. As 1976, Carlos Santana had said that the melody came to him after a vivid spiritual experience and dream. And this instrumental became one of his most beloved recordings and remains a favorite for us late nighters, especially in the radio world. It just feels cosmic, right? And emotional deeply. I think it only reached like number 8 on Billboard AC, but even though it was never this major hot 100 hit, it became one of Santana's most beloved instrumentals and also late night radio classics, right? How could that never have gone number 1? It's still number 1 with me. This is one that all night long you can listen to. In fact, my next creepy hotspot, I might just play this tune and see what happens. So if you don't know about my creepy hotspots, it's my project, Creepy Hotspots. And what it is it's basically a 4-day, 3-night expedition live up in the mountains where I know there's a whole lot of activity of what I call advanced entities. There's Bigfoot. There's a UFO. There's beams of light. There's sparkles. There's orbs. There's what I call the mitten people. There's the light man. There's all sorts of things that I don't even know what they are that I've never seen before. And you can go with me. It's a live virtual show and you can go with me virtually. Yeah. If you're interested in something like that sometime, because you all want to go with me, but this is virtual. You're there with me. And if you'd like to do something like that, I'm telling you, I'm batting 1,000 with activity. So it's a real deal. If you'd like to learn more, just go to my website, because I got one coming up in probably about a month from now. So check it out, ConnieWillis.com.
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0: Coast to Coast AM is what you're listening to. Connie Willis here on a Willis Weekend. I like that. It's been fun, and we've got a big night ahead of us. A little later on, we're going to be talking to Gary Osborne about the Penniston Code and what he's decoded from that, from the Rendlesham incident that happened, the Enigma, the UFO event. It's got all those names going on. I was over there in the UK, the UK's Roswell. But right now, we're talking to James Gilliland, best-selling author, lecturer, minister, let me think of all the things that he does, counselor, the near-death experiencer, contactee, he's an experiencer, he's a contactee, recognized as the founder of Esetti Ranch, and he's just got it all going on. There's a whole lot more. I mean, you can go and visit and be a part of it. You can learn more about that by going to his site, asking him, or, take some questions next hour and see if you'd like to talk to him yourself. He's got lots of books out there too. You can go to Esetti.org. That's Esetti.org. You can go to bbsradio.com too. And you can listen to his As You Wish talk radio. That's what he just wrapped up earlier before he came here. He's got a YouTube channel. And also, I think, James, you still have the Esetti Stargate TV, the .tv.
1: Yeah. It's on, we're on X, we're on Rumble. I think we're on Patreon too. We're like Telegram. We're on everything. Basically it's really getting out there.
0: I know. That's why I'm like, okay, first of all, you got to take care of the ranch. You got to do all the things that you're supposed to do on the ranch for us too. Right. That we get all your cool information. And then you got to go do this. You're everywhere. You're constantly working.
1: Yeah, we have a lot of workshops too at the ranch. We have self-mastery and inner sensitivity training and ambassador training and remote viewing workshops, yoga workshops. We just did a silent retreat. That was fun. And then, so there's so many things going on. Peter Slattery's coming out here in July and from Australia, and he's another incredible contactee. I don't know if you've had him on your show yet, but He has amazing photographs and videos and unsurpassed, and unfortunately,
0: I saw a video, like one of your recent videos with him.
1: Yeah. Unfortunately, he gets censored a lot too. I don't know why, but I guess he's authentic. So there's always a problem with that.
0: Yeah, I know. I just can't understand it because most people, they don't even know. They don't even believe what we would say, even if they see it. You know how you got that shot of that ET, the ET shot you have, by the way, you guys, you can get it on our website. I don't think I ever showed you, but I got one. I'll have to show you sometime. I don't show too many people, I don't know. Maybe
1: I don't know if you got the other pictures up, but we were actually having masters appear there. And, when I was at five years old, basically I was dying in the hospital and Mary came to me and, I'm not Catholic and neither is she, basically. She's here for everybody, but she saved my life and pulled me out of it. And we have beautiful photographs of her appearing there, Kuan Yin, Baba G, Kazekiel, one of the beings I work with quite a bit. A lot of the masters, some known, some unknown. One guy looks like a cross between Merlin and Spock. We have photographs of him. And
0: Merlin with Botox.
1: yeah, it's pretty interesting. But a lot of feline beings. We have photographs of feline beings, everything from humanoid cat beings to the lion beings that are talked about in ancient history. We have photographs of them as well. And the photographs, most of them were taken by guests and they've all been analyzed. And Jason Gleaves analyzed some of these photographs and he just said there's no trickery here whatsoever.
0: The people that do the trickery, man, I mean, they put so much work into it and so many people believe it too. I'm just like, no, stop.
1: Yeah.
0: I've always just noticed that the embellishers, here's what I think. Okay. The embellishers take the little piece here and the little piece here and the little piece here and the little piece here, and they put it together more like a human would. And because it makes sense, a lot of people follow that. Where, it doesn't always make sense. It's not human, it's not like that. That's how I see it. And they make all this money, because I think it makes sense where, like, some of the stuff I say, it's like, doesn't make sense because I don't know how to make sense of it.
1: Yeah. Yeah. It's but a you've billion been able dollar, to do a billion that. Dollar industry, basically.
0: Yeah.
1: Know, they,
0: yeah.
1: Yeah. We, what's really interesting is there are people, some of the people that have been coming after me, which is unbelievable, but they've been using my newsletters verbatim and saying that their channeled message from some being that chipped them and is communicating through them. And we go, come on, knock it off, you know, at least change it a little bit or give credit to where it's coming from. But it's amazing how many people are using our information, even a lot of documentaries, and they'll say, oh, this is Mount Shasta. And it does look kind of like Shasta, but it's not. But you hear my voice in there and I go, that's our footage. You know, that's our footage. And then they want me to come on and say it was taken at Shasta. And I said, no, it was taken, you know, in Washington, at East SETI, at Mount Adams. But, you know, it's crazy. The stuff going on there, to me, if you don't have a high level of morality and integrity, you're not going to be contacted by the high level beings, by the spiritually and technologically advanced beings. And you will be contacted by other beings, you know, and there are, you know, negative ETs as well. And we teach people how to shield and clear those and move them out of your space. But what's sad is there's a lot of people that are actually working with these beings, some in ignorance and some knowing, and they're just letting anything come through. And some
0: and they
1: are just,
0: believe everything they say.
1: Yeah. And they're
0: that
1: twisting.
0: Doesn't mean that they're being honest at all.
1: Yeah, and they're saying there are no negative ETs or no negative spirits. And I said, well, you know, every sacred book, every temple wall, it's written there who they are, you know, how they operate, what they do. And that's one thing we teach before that's anything. Cool. We say create sacred space, you know, heal any unseen negative influences, create sacred space before you do any kind of spiritual work, especially when you're opening up to any kind of higher dimensions and things like that, because there are some pretty nasty things out there and I've seen that's them true. Firsthand. I know who they are and I've been trained how to deal with them.
0: How do you deal with them? If I go up into the Rockies next week and I deal, you know, something comes up to me negative, how do I know it's negative? How do I know, besides maybe just the feel of it or something, how do I know it's negative and how do I rid of them?
1: Well, basically, you know, it's, you can sense them, your inner sensitivity. We have a saying, if you don't like what you're feeling, do a healing. You know,
0: nice.
1: And by their actions, you'll know who they are. You know, there's a lot of people, I hate to say it, but when they're off stage, you know, they're doing some pretty despicable stuff. And I'm being in the business for like 40 years. I know who they are and what they're doing. But
0: so I'm giggling.
1: Yeah. Yeah. And so it's kind of sad, but that's just the way life is, you know. But the what we do is in our inner sensitivity training courses and the self-mastery courses and things like that, there's a prayer that you do. And that prayer will heal any unseen negative influences. And it's a power tool, so you have to plug it in. And so you work in conjunction with the masters, you know, whoever you choose. Could be Yeshua ben Joseph, which is the real name of Jesus. You could use the Divine Feminine, the House of Mary. You can use Buddha. You can use Babaji, Kuan Yin. You know, they all work. You know, these are all really high-level masters that you can work with. You know, some people get upset, you know, a lot, sometimes in Christianity, they just want you to work with Jesus and nobody else. But, you know, then we have to play that game. How big is your God? You know, how does he only have one guy, you know, or, and no women? And is it interdimensional? And just how big is it? And I wanted to talk a little bit about that, about, I've been doing a lot of research into the most ancient of ancients, you know, the highest of the high, the most holy, whatever you want to call it. And in doing this research, I've been finding out there were these primordial gods way before the Anunnaki, you know, the little g gods. And there was five extinction level events in five major civilizations even before the Anunnaki. And they had their gods and goddesses, and they're always paired. It was always a male female balance. And now with the new Ethiopian Bible, and the new things they're uncovering about Jesus, the Yeshua scrolls and things like that, they're finding out the true teachings of Jesus was a balanced teaching with both male and female working together, and Mary and him worked together. And he was there to tear down the old patriarchal hierarchical system and teach people how to make their own personal God connection. You know, it's internal, it's not external, which, you know, anybody that teaches that today is, you know, branded, what do you call, a heretic or whatever, you know, because, you know, by a lot of people that just haven't done the research.
0: By believing that it's within, that's what they're not liking? They don't like that?
1: Well, yeah, it just, you know, that empowers the individual. And it also destroys the patriarchal system because it brings it back to balance with the divine feminine. And it has to, we're going through that phase right now where balance is returning. The divine feminine is coming forward. And, you know, we've got to get back to that balance, because if you look at, this patriarchal hierarchical system, where is it taking us? You know, eventually it'll take us to World War III if we don't get some divine feminine involved, you know. But, you know, hopefully.
0: Well, when you go back and, no, go ahead. I'm sorry. Go ahead.
1: Well, it's like some of this stuff, some of these beings that there's before the Anunnaki or Anu, there was I'm brain farting on their name. I've got it right here. I can look it up. Hang on just a second. I got it right here.
0: I'm surprised you remember everything. You just throw it out like a encyclopedia.
1: Well, it was like way before, you know, they go back to Tiamat and all the other, you know, stories, but the Anshar. And they're saying it's actually a being by the name of Anshar, and he was called, you know, it meant the whole heaven or totality of sky. And his mate, he was paired with Kishar, which meant whole earth. So it was a combination of heaven and earth. And then they went and had Anu, and Anu was paired with Naki, and their children were Enlil and Enki. And these are legends this is way before Eridu and the first Anunnaki cities that were recorded in history. But they also talk about five previous extinctions and the different groups. And they had some, there was one group called the Anshaga, and there's just all these different people. And when you look at all the Tibetan lore and Chinese lore, even the Japanese lore, they all have the same story about these shining ones that descended, you know, to Earth and ended up teaching agriculture, astrology, you know, all kinds of systems, metallurgy, everything else. There's all these stories. I mean, it's like a 10-hour show to cover it all, but. There's an ongoing thing where you have to go back to the Most High, the holiest of holies, like who created them, and there is, you know, some people call it source code, everybody call it, you know, the supreme intelligence, everybody has a different name for it, but it's really nameless, and it's pretty much pure unconditional love and joy and bliss. It's more of a consciousness and energy and a realm where a lot of these other gods came from. The little g gods came from that realm. And, you know, some, if we really look at the past, some of them were very promiscuous. Some of them were very, you know, they drank, they partied, they warred, they had all kinds of disputes. And, you know, And I kind of laugh when they say man was created in the image of God. Well, it might be the little g gods that we were created in the image of, because we're doing all the same thing. And I really don't think these ancient gods or the Anunnaki were much more evolved than we are. And what happened is when they had the Ajiji that would help them, you know, build all the canals and do the farming and everything else. And then they had a total revolted, you know, burned all their tools. And so they created the Lulu, which was the human. And they had two tries at the first try. They got rid of it. Didn't work in the second try. But they actually added the blood of one of their own, you know, to the Lulu. And what Inla was really upset about, he said, these beings are evolving very rapidly, and there's going to be no more division between the creator and the created. So we've got to put an end to this, because they're very subjective. They're very open to spirit. They're evolving so fast, they're going to pass us up, basically, because they didn't have egos. You know, they didn't have the huge spiritual egos these other guys had. But
0: James Gilliland is who we're talking to. Hold on, we're going to just take a break here. We got next hour with James, and you can call in and ask him a question if you'd like to. So you can find James at eseti.org, also bbsradio.com, as you wish, talk radio. He's over there as well on YouTube. If you go to our website, you'll see that the very head of right on the front page there, you're going to see some pictures of some spiritual beings. You're going to see our spiritual energy. You're going to see the original ET picture that he has. It's right next to the other ET. And there you can see a ship going by, and it's a nice little video clip. So make sure you click on it. And if you've never seen anything that he's talking about, that's where you can see exactly everything that he's talking about. Stay with us. We've got more to come. And Gary Osborne is going to be coming up later, too, here on Coast to Coast AM.

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3: The Knicks in five. I'm Deborah Valentine, Fox News. The New York Knicks are NBA champions after beating the San Antonio Spurs 94-90 in Game 5 of the NBA Finals. Fox's Greg Thompson reports.
4: It's been more than half a century, but New York City is again the mecca of basketball.
5: Knicks fans, this is not a dream. Go ahead and cry. After 53 years, the Knicks are finally NBA champions once again.
4: On ABC, the moment the Knicks defeated the San Antonio Spurs 94-90 in Game 5 of the NBA Finals, a series that was much closer than 4-1. San Antonio had a double-digit lead in every game of the Finals, and Saturday was no different. Up 16 in the second quarter, 15 in the third, and 10 with under 8 minutes to play. But Jalen Brunson brought the Knicks back, scoring 15 of his 45 points in the fourth quarter, including the go-ahead basket with just over a minute left, taking home the MVP honors. Greg Thompson, Fox News.
3: New York City Mayor Zohran Mamdani announcing on X that the New York Knicks championship parade will be held on Thursday, June 18th. President Trump says U.S. and Iran may sign a peace deal today. Fox's Chanley Painter reports.
6: Iran claims the framework is still being finalized. Pakistan, which has been mediating talks, expects terms to be completed within the next 24 hours. The signing is likely to be virtual due to logistical challenges. If signed, the agreement would launch a 60-day negotiation period on Iran's nuclear program. Trump also says the Strait of Hormuz would reopen immediately and claims Tehran no longer wants to pursue a nuclear weapon. He also says the U.S. would eventually retrieve and destroy Iran's nuclear waste. In return, Tehran will reportedly receive phased sanction relief. The U.S. and Iran are offering different accounts of the deal.
3: Both nations seem optimistic about an impending agreement. 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
3: President Trump announcing another nomination to the Justice Department.
10: President Trump is picking James McDonald to be U.S. Attorney for the Southern District of New York. Arguably, he would be the most prestigious U.S. attorney in the nation. And like other nominees before him, McDonald has been Trump's personal lawyer, representing him in a criminal case. But McDonald does have experience as a federal prosecutor, something other nominees did not have. McDonald would replace Jay Clayton, who is tapped to be the next director of national intelligence. Roger Stern, Fox News.
3: World Cup matches underway. Fox's Brian Yenis reports from MetLife Stadium in New Jersey, named the New York, New Jersey Stadium for World Cup events.
11: Formerly known as MetLife Stadium, as they test the sound here at that stadium. Just an incredible game last night in Los Angeles as the United States dominated Paraguay 4-1. For the first time in its history, the United States scoring four goals in a single World Cup match, led by Flo Balogun, who became the first American since the 1930s to score two goals in a single World Cup match. President Trump, who called the team before the match and told them he thinks they could go all the way, posted this on Truth Social. Congratulations to Team USA on their big win, 4-1, over a very good Paraguay team. Keep it going. Thousands of fans gathered at watch parties across America.
3: Brazil and Morocco tied 1-1 on Saturday there. A six-hour manhunt at Marine Corps Base Camp Pendleton in California ended with the arrest of two suspects. According to authorities, the suspects breached the installation during a police pursuit and abandoned a vehicle carrying more than 112 pounds of cocaine and fentanyl. The search led to a temporary shelter-in-place order. Officials did not immediately release the identities of the suspects or announce what charges they may face. I'm Deborah Valentine. This is Fox News.
12: Overnight weather forecast for the Tri-Cities. Partly cloudy overnight, low around 68. 90% chance of rain, windy tomorrow, high near 86. And Sunday night showers and thunderstorms likely, windy, a low around 62. On the hour, on the half, and when it breaks, Supertalk 92.9, Tri-Cities News Talk Leader.
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1: Got to have ELO from time to time, right? A little Electric Light Orchestra, Twilight on Coast to Coast AM. That's from 81. It was big over in the UK as well as here, and known for its little dreamy atmosphere connection to the film Time. And that's a track from the 81 album Time. That's the British rock and roll band ELO. It's really about a concept of time travel to the year 2095. There you go. That's our kind of music, right? Connie Willis continuing here on Coast to Coast AM. And we've been talking with James Gilliland. One of the things he mentioned was The Shining Ones. Okay, did you hear when he mentioned that? So FYI, Gary Osborne, our next guest's coming up, so I want you to stick around. He co-authored The Shining Ones. That's the world's most powerful secret society revealed. It was co-authored by Gary Osborne, our guest tonight, and also Philip Gardner. And it was first published in the early 2000s. And then it later expanded into some revised edition. So we can talk to him about that a little later on. And you can talk with James Gilliland next, because we're going to open up the line so that you can call him too. Here, that's next here on Coast to Coast AM.
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1: It is Coast to Coast AM that you're listening to. Hey there, everybody. Willis Weekend here. Connie with you. Having a good time tonight, enjoying the music and the people and the guests. And of course, come on, you all know this one just feels right, doesn't it? A little Frank Sinatra, New York, New York. And why would I do that? Well, you know, come on, when New York wins, this is what happens. Everybody starts feeling like, hey, man, the city just like stood up, straightened up their jacket and said, that's right. The Knicks have done it. They beat the San Antonio Spurs 94-90. Game five, they win the NBA Finals 4-1 in an amazing comeback. Their first championship was since 73. So that's 53 years of waiting, hoping, believing, just hanging in there. Right, that's what you do in that big city. And Brunson put up, what, 45 points? And New York gets its moment once again. And I've said this before, but the beauty of sports, it brings cities together, countries together. It brings people together. So tonight, start spreading the news. New York, New York. Congratulations. I know y'all are still partying. Because that's what New York does. In old New York. You deserve if I can make it for us to play this for you. Anywhere. That's true. Up to you, New York, New York. I miss it. I haven't been back to New York since the, 80s, maybe 90s. And I know it's changed a lot, but it's still the Big Apple. Connie Willis here. We're just enjoying the music, enjoying the conversation. We got Gary Osborne coming up later, but before talking about the Penniston Code. Before that, though, we're still talking with James Gilliland. You can call if you'd like. Oop, the lines are already full. Wait a minute, what's going on with that? You guys are good. I always like having the full phone calls. Everything's set up. So I'll get you in a second. We've got to bring James back up. James, they love you. They always want to talk to you. It's always a big deal. But okay, so I was asking you, what would you like to talk about next? You gave me a few ideas, but then you said we could do another intention experiment like the old days. What is that? What? Wait a minute. Should I even ask?
2: Yeah. Oh, well, no. You know, I was listening to, before I came on, you're playing some old Art Bell archives. And
1: oh, yeah.
2: That's, I really miss Art Bell because he was, you know, the king. He really asked the right questions. He was solid, and he was blown away when we brought all the evidence up, you know, with the triple PhD Boeing engineers and Air Force base commanders and air traffic controllers, and he brought them on the air and they testified on the air. But it was great. But I think it was his idea, and he said, let's do an intention experiment to see if we can create contact, you know, on a global level.
1: I know what you're talking about. Okay.
2: And we did. And it was such a success. He said, he said, unfortunately, it was, there's so many people that texted and called and everything that they couldn't even get back to it. But he brought a lot of people on the air that night, and they were having amazing experiences. And they did what we said. And all of a sudden, they just saw ship after ship after, you know, ships came in really close and powered up and everything. It was pretty amazing.
1: Was that in different cities? Like you would call in from different cities across the U.S.
2: Yeah, people were all over calling in. I think it was different countries too. I'm not sure, but it was, huge. It was very big, you know, really went over.
1: That's amazing. I think I remember that, by the way. I think I remember that happening. So that's why I was like, what are you talking about? Like the old day. I got you. We'll have to do that sometime. That sounds like fun. But I want to hear some of your other stories.
2: Could do is just tell people how to do it, and then you don't have to be.
1: That would be great.
2: You won't get slammed with a bazillion emails and calls and everything else.
1: Wanting to know how to do that. Yeah. do that. I'd like to hear this of how to do it. So
2: yeah, it's really simple. It's so simple, it's ridiculous. But like the Lamas say, you know, the enlightenment, the path to enlightenment is so damn simple that everybody misses it. That's why there's so few enlightened people. And they say, get out in nature and just focus on love and joy and bliss until you become it, you know, and do rhythmic breathing and things like that. And it's all about focusing, and whatever you focus on, you're going to create. But the it's the same thing with contact. Is the mind in which you seek is the mind in which you connect. So we have to rise to the occasion. And when we focus on love and joy and bliss and merge with it and send that out to the universe, and you qualify it with, you know, only benevolent, spiritually and technologically advanced beings, you know, none of the negative stuff. And that's what we did on the show. And it really is that simple. You just go outside and you know, pull up a chair and meditate and focus on love and joy and bliss and with the intention of making contact. And you'll be surprised what happens, because these beings are very telepathic. They're very, very loving. They're very spiritually and technologically advanced, and they'll pick it up. And a lot of times they'll put on a show, you know, and also too, the techniques on healing these any unseen negative influences, they're on the website and they're in all my books as well, because I felt it was really important to put that in there. But as long as you set the intent and you focus on love and joy and bliss, that's the type of beings you're going to connect with.
1: Well, I hope everybody heard that, so you don't have to email me and ask me that. You can listen to it again.
2: when Art did this experiment, so many people called in and freaked some people out, because all these ships were just appearing right in front of them and hovering and powering up. And it was global. There's people from Canada, all different countries were calling in. They said it worked. They were surprised. The skies are full of ships right now, too. You know, they don't want you to know that, but.
1: I think they're always full of them, it seems like.
2: Yeah, a lot of them are cloaked right now, but they're jockeying for parking space right now, especially over the ranch. I'm not kidding you. There are fleets and fleets flying over the ranch right now.
1: Where are you?
2: We're in Washington. We're right at the base of Mount Adams.
1: Okay, so you are there right now, though. I mean, but you're there right now.
2: Yeah, I'm here right now. Right now, okay. I can just walk out the door right now, and with my camera, and I can probably film about 20 ships in 2 minutes.
1: Good stuff. You know what? One time I was at the beach off of Longboat Key. I was like the only one on the beach. And if anybody knows Longboat Key, they understand that, yeah, it's 12 Mile Island, but it's very residential. So you could be the only one on the beach, because they all go to bed. They eat at 4 and they go to bed at 9. So I'm at the beach at night, and I literally saw this. I couldn't believe it. It was a highway. That's what it looked like. And these ships, different ships, they were right behind each other, as in single file line, like traffic coming up, from up in the sky down toward like my direction of sitting on the beach, and then curved off to the right and then up again. And I saw it and I thought, oh, look at that. And I looked away and I looked back going, did I just see that? I looked at it again. I'm like, that totally looks like a ship, and that's a different ship and a different ship.
2: Yeah.
1: That was amazing. That was so cool. I mean, it looked like stuff from, you know, you've seen on Star Trek and all that. It was amazing. So we got a bunch of people on the phone. I'm sorry.
2: I'm saying, like, everybody wants to dismiss them as satellites, but just a few visible satellites at night over a lot. There are a lot of satellites up there, but they're not visible. And when they're making,
1: this was even close, though.
2: Every color and every shape and size, and you got it on film, that you definitely have something. And you know, it's also too late at night, that the sun is behind the earth, everything above you is in the earth's shadow, and these objects are self-illuminated. They're not satellites.
1: That's right.
2: They're not reflecting
1: That's
2: light
1: right.
2: and
1: That's
2: people
1: right.
2: don't this... take that into account, but
1: Yeah, and this wasn't even a little light. This wasn't like a light in the sky. This was just huge shit. I saw them. I couldn't believe it. I'm like, I can't believe I'm seeing that right in front of me, that close to me. It wasn't.
2: It's like every
1: pie.
2: Night here. That's going on every night here. It's happening right now. There's a bunch of people out there watching the ships right now.
1: You have a cool place, and you can tent out there, right? You can bring your RV. You can bring your tents.
2: Yeah, we have some rooms that you can rent. We have tents. You know, we have it's like glamping, you know. We have a really nice showers and bathrooms, and so it's not too rough. And really having a tent's the best way to go, because you're on the land, and the land is just supercharged, you know, energetically. And we're in what the government calls it the purple zone, where the magnetic fields are very thin. It's an anomaly, and they know about it, and so it's very easy to make contact there, or even people have spontaneous healings there on a regular basis, because the masters are just walking around the grounds. You can get photographs of them.
1: And what was the, I remember walking around in a circle, that maze, what was that?
2: Oh yeah. Yeah. Yeah. There's two circles. One is a galactic medicine wheel, and it was done in the Hopi tradition. And then there's another Pleiadian circle that has real strong plating energy, and people go out there and sit, and there's a lot of people that come out. Like Jimmy Church came out and walked into the Hopi circle, you know, and he almost hit the ground. He went down on his knees and went out of body and had an incredible experience.
1: I think the better, cooler story is something you tell me that I know of him personally, and I was talking with him before he ever went to where you are. And I was on his show, and that's Clyde Lewis, our buddy Clyde Lewis.
2: Oh yeah.
1: I was on his show talking about Bigfoot and things like that. And then he went to your place and he saw a blonde one, right? He was reading the newspaper.
2: Yeah.
1: Out on the back.
2: Yeah. It ran right up to him and skidded and stopped. And I saw it. There's two other people that saw it, and he kind of freaked out. He goes, I'm not talking about it. Nobody's going to believe this. And I said, hey, we have the footprints. You know, we have the prints. You've got two other witnesses. I said, you really should talk about it, you know, and talk about how, you know, they're benevolent. You know, if you go out there with ill intent, you might have a bad experience. But if you're respectful and you go out there and bring gifts and things like that, and
1: they will be too.
2: Yeah, they'll respect you back, you know. So we have a juvenile one named DeLockie that likes to shake cars, and a lot of people have seen that.
1: They love that, yeah.
2: And he's just having fun, you know. He'll go up and shake somebody, leaves big handprints on the cars and things. But
1: yeah, I get tons of those. It is, to me, that's just amazing to get. I love to get that. I know it's probably no big deal. You've had a lot of times, but I find it interesting that they have handprints, fingerprints. They have all that going on. It's like, wait a minute, they have an individual fingerprint just like we do. So
2: we put peanut butter out, and it has to be organic, and apples too. If you put like five apples out and three are organic and two aren't, they'll leave the two. They either smell something on them or smell the wax or whatever else they put on them, but they won't eat it. And they'll take the peanut butter, take the lid off, scoop it out, eat it, put the lid back on, and put it back on top of the post.
1: More, please.
2: Yeah. And so I go, okay, you show me an animal that can do that. A raccoon could probably get the lid off, but they're not going to put the lid back on and put it back on the post. You know, so
1: I'm going to try to grab one call at least here before we take our break. We've got another Jim, wildcard line number one, Jim out of New York, where they're all having a good time. Are you partying a little bit about the game there, Jim, or what? Welcome to Coast, Jim. How are you?
3: Hello, I'm from New York.
1: You're from New York, I know. Are you partying out there too? Like your Knicks won? Are you good with that, or no big deal?
3: I know nothing about it. I never listen to sports.
1: True New Yorker. I love it. I love it. What can we do for you, Jim?
3: I have a comment and a question. Now, under two presidents of the United States, Grover Cleveland and Dwight D. Eisenhower, both of them signed treaties with the Orion Confederation, the aliens, the Greys, and so on.
2: Yeah.
3: So my question is, why the heck are we doing all this investigation in the legislature, putting on this whole pony show when our own government knows we're collaborating with them with technology exchange and so on?
2: You know, I agree with you 100%. I mean, this has been going on since the 30s. And we've had anti-gravity and counter-gravity, you know, even like med-bed technology, all of that since the late 60s. We don't need rockets to go to the moon and Mars. We've been doing that for a long time. I think this is a show. It's a show for the muggles, you know, to bring the muggles up to speed, basically, or the people that are just been in the dark all their life. But it's a limited hangout and it's a controlled narrative. And it's time to go to the next level, you know, which, you know, we have the next level, and all they got to do is come and we'll give them all the information, basically.
1: Thanks for the phone call. What do you think? Do you think it's going to happen in our lifetime?
2: Are you asking me? Yeah, it's unavoidable, yeah. Because the Palladians are in control and they have more genetic stock than any other race here. They're going to do their own disclosure, and it's already happening. It's happening in the skies right now. There's a lot of things going on in the sky. I mean, we're having everything happen from massive, you know, X-class flares, CMEs, you know, severe weather, like ships, you know, plasma ships, orbs, everything is happening in the sky right now. And people are filming it all over the world. You know, just massive light ships doing crazy things. And you know, there is CGI and there is AI stuff going on too as well, which is sad. I wish they wouldn't do that. But the real deal is up there too. And there's a lot of people getting videos and photographs.
1: You wish that they didn't do what with AI?
2: Well, they're making a bunch of fake videos and CGI and stuff.
1: That's the worst.
2: And it's kind of muddy. They're doing it on purpose to muddy the waters, you know. So you go, it's all CGI, and it's one of the games they play.
1: Yeah. When you say they, who are you talking about?
2: Deep state boys.
1: Okay.
2: Control narrative. They want to keep, you know. You know, think about it, if you've got fuelless energy and you've got anti-encounter gravity and you've got healing technology beyond your imagination, you know, what does that do to the industries,
1: the population.
2: You know, all of them, big pharma, you know, oil and gas, all that stuff. We haven't needed any of that stuff for like a long time.
1: I guess it keeps us to where. Well, I don't know. You can go into many answers that way. So I won't even go there, because I'll just wait and see all that kind of stuff myself. I'll leave that to you. You're in charge of that kind of information. So we've got James Gilliland with us, and he's just got one more segment. So a lot of more people on the phones. We will take your calls here, so stay where you are. And just enjoy some music. And I hope you're enjoying the evening like I am. Thanks for being here. Connie Willis on Coast to Coast AM.

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1: I'm Chris DeMeo. The New York Knicks are NBA champions. They defeated the San Antonio Spurs 94-90 to win the series 4-1. For New York, it's their first title in 53 years. President Trump says a deal with Iran is scheduled to be signed possibly on Sunday. Iran's foreign minister saying the likelihood of finalizing a deal is high.
2: Iranian state media released their own details, emphasizing U.S. commitments to lift sanctions, withdraw its forces, and release frozen Iranian funds.
1: That's Fox's Max Gordon in Dubai. Congress has not renewed the

0: intelligence law allowing the government to conduct warrantless wiretaps on foreign nationals.
1: Legal authority for the government's foremost intelligence-gathering weapon to foil terrorism, FISA Section 702, expires. There's worry about unprecedented vulnerabilities this summer.
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2: Overnight weather forecast for the Tri-Cities. Partly cloudy overnight, low around 68. 90% chance of rain. Windy tomorrow. High near 86. And Sunday night showers and thunderstorms likely. Windy. A low around 62. On the hour, on the half, and when it breaks, Supertalk 92.9, Tri-Cities News Talk Leader.
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6: The last thing we want is for Iran to be able to extort the region and the rest of the world by controlling the Strait of Hormuz, international transit there, with a chokehold on the global economy and taking in money that they can use to fund their weapons programs as well as their proxy terrorists in the region. We are clearly right now at an inflection point. We may proceed with negotiations, but Iran has not negotiated in good faith to this point. Remember, that's why we deployed our military assets to the region.

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1: It is Coast to Coast AM. I am Connie Willis, and this is Alan Parsons Project, Sirius, 1982. It was originally an instrumental album opener, and then, of course, it became one of

0: their most recognized songs, very mysterious. And then what happens is it rolls right into Eye in the Sky. Okay, so really, Sirius is Alone by itself. Goes right into Eye in the Sky. Everybody loved it so much that that's what they, you know, they keep it together like that. And a lot of people use it for like their sports teams, broadcasters, event productions worldwide. So good stuff. I just tried to stay a little spooky tonight, you know, and this whole weekend with songs that you could be just outside and looking up into the Milky Way kind of thing. So I hope that's happened. Now, a lot of you have called me up and said, hey, what is that tune? Connie, what was that? What was that? Some of you asked me, what was that tune you played? I don't know. I think it was like 3 months ago. I'm like, oh my gosh. You know, I think it was snowing. So that's hard for me. So if you try to remember like the next day, you want to know, you don't have to wait to contact me. And there's so many outlets for me to reach out to you and find you. And you find me that you can just go to our website and you can go to the show. And what you can do is at the with all the information, all you have to do is look down and you'll see bumper music. And then you'll know what the song was that we played. So you don't have to wait 3 months for me to maybe answer by the time I get to you. Or, you know, maybe you don't have to worry about it in 3 months when you remember it and you want to ask me and I have no clue. Now, that's the best way to do it. All the information you'll ever need is on our website, coasttocoastam.com.
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0: It's Coast AM. Hey there, Connie Willis with you. Hey, I want to remind you of a couple of things that's happening this weekend. Sunday, tomorrow, well, it's Sunday in some of the areas where you guys are right now listening. It's Flag Day, so put your flag out. I don't care what side you're on, put your flag out. It's Flag Day, and be proud that you live in America. Or, well, you know, even, I guess, that, does that work for the Canadians as well and everybody else that listens? Does that work? Is it just Flag Day for everybody, or is it just us? If you know that answer, let me know. That'd be interesting for me, because I don't know. Everybody put their flags out. It's just to say, hey, here we are, you know. It's also National Bourbon Day tomorrow, so remember that. In fact, I've got a special show tomorrow night if you'd like to know about that, ConnieWillis.com. And let's see. Father's Day is the next weekend. I just don't want you to forget those things, because these are all important markers. Okay. They're all very important. And that's not one to forget. Even if your father has passed, you still celebrate Father's Day with him. You got to say something at least, right? So I know I do, and I hope you all do the same, because I know that they're listening. You're definitely listening. Got a lot of people on the phones wanting to talk to Mr. James Gilliland, who is telling us everything he knows, all his secrets, all ways to do really cool things to protect yourself and also to have some sort of contact too, whether it's independent or with friends. And he's also got a place for you to go visit. You can go to Assetti Ranch. And you know what? Can you go to the one in Hawaii yet or no?
4: Not yet. It's kind of a long story, but we partnered up with somebody to create Assetti Hawaii, and it didn't turn out well. I mean, it's a long story, but we still have a place there. We have a 7-acre ranch, but we've got to build the facilities now to have people there. And so there's just a small amount of people. We have done some sky watches there and some other things, but it, it's kind of sad, but we had big ideas. We were going to partner up with the dolphin and the whale community, and we ended up having to do everything ourselves. And we had amazing whale watches. We had a baby whale try to come on the boat, basically, and the parents are right there, and they're trying to join us on the boat. It was pretty crazy, but so we had a major setback, you know, just because people who weren't who they said they were and didn't follow through on their agreements, you know. But it's a long story, but I don't want to go there.
0: All right. We got enough for sure. But we got a lot of calls. Yeah. So let's go to wild card line number 2, talk to Jimmy out of North Carolina. Hey there, Jimmy. How you doing?
5: Doing all right. Thank you, Connie. And hi, James. I got a couple comments, I guess, or speculations. One is I do agree that a lot of the contacts are spiritual in nature. And as such, there's a range of negative through positive variations of that. The second is I speculate that why the U.S. government is going through disclosure right now. I think because the aliens or whatever entities out there have given us a lot of warning ahead of time that it's a new age astrological age, that there's new development in the human DNAs or awakening, I guess, that they will start showing up if the U.S. government or most governments don't acknowledge it. They'll be just embarrassed themselves, I guess. So that's why they are starting to allow some of this information to bleed through or becoming available. And a lot of the things that James mentioned, like mat beds or fuelless energy devices, if those things start showing up, we'll still have a lot of problems here to how to do that. Because if mat beds are around in healing, then a lot of people don't need doctors or hospital treatments anymore, less pharmaceutical products to buy every month for prescriptions, and free energy devices. Let's say if we had something like a small dorm fridge or full household fridge that can power the whole house, then public utilities company and atomic generators, power generators are going to be out of business, or they can only cater to commercial customers. And most of the residential customers will have their own devices. And that affect a lot of the economic systems, including, let's say, car engines and truck buses, plane, and they'll put oil and gas out of business, industries or company wholesale too. So a lot of things we upside down when those things happen. And they still don't know how to deal with it, I don't think. So that's why they are scrambling on that. But they still have to go through disclosure. That's my speculations.
0: Mm-hmm. Yeah, that's nice. Definitely. What do you have to say about that?
4: That is the problem. It's not really a problem because if you think abundantly, you know, we're working our butts off trying to make ends meet. But when you have replicators and you have everything else, is transportation is free and things like that, you know, your need to make that money is way down. I mean, you don't have to pay all those massive bills and other problems. And, you know, and so it's going to really free the people up and to become more creative and even, you know, maybe even find out why they're here, you know, and their own unique soul purpose for incarnating and things like that, because they don't have their nose to the grindstone. But it's going to happen. I like that saying, resistance is futile. You know, it's the DNA is activating. People are becoming more telepathic. We have a salamander gene that's going to be activated that's going to allow us to heal ourselves. There's so many things happening right now with the sun, which is activating a lot of this stuff and DNA changes and things like that, that, you know, basically a whole new world is coming and we have to adjust to it. And it's going to be a whole different financial system too. You know, the QFS, the quantum financial system, is going to kick in and we're not going to be, you know, under all the debt and all the other problems that we've been dealing with. So
0: what is that? What is that system, that financial QFS system? What's that like?
4: Well, it's mirrored all the other banks and it's just a whole different system, and it won't be involved with the feds and the other agencies. You know, it's going to be our system tied to the treasury. But it's going to eliminate a lot of the funds that say we're just going into pockets and not coming back to the people. You know, it's going to be a whole cleanup process with that. What's that?
0: I do believe that everything will change when all that happens. But is there always going to be a currency? Is there a way to live life without a currency? Does every planet with people on it and or beings on it, is everybody dealing with some sort of currency? Isn't there?
4: No. If you don't, you know, especially if you get up in the higher dimensional stuff, they don't need currency. They just manifest whatever they want. And they've all got replicators and things like that. They don't have Walmarts and all these other things because they're not necessary. But
0: I might need a Walmart or two. I'm right next to the headquarters over here. I gotta be cool. They're nice people.
4: Yeah. Well, when you become that advanced, you know, you live a totally different lifestyle. Most of them live more simply and they live closer to nature and, you know, they don't
0: without thinking about it.
4: Yeah. And it's just, it's not nothing. It's gone basically. And we're moving into that kind of a frequency where we are going to start manifesting things much faster and quicker. And it's kind of slow right now, but we do create our own realities and we manifest people and events to us according to our consciousness. And when we raise in consciousness, you know, we're going to, you know, all that's going to be accelerated. And it's going to really free the people. And that's basically where we're going. But it's all in place already. I think they're going to flip the switch, you know, within a month.
0: Really? Within a month?
4: Yeah. On a lot of this stuff. It's not going to be business as usual, but there's going to be a little chaos in the flip over. But eventually it's going to be really good.
0: So within the month, you think what? That we're going to see more proof, or they're going to say it, or that the ET are going to say something.
4: Well, disclosure is going to happen because the ETs are going to do it. They're already doing it now.
0: And
4: the QFS, they're going to launch that probably before the 4th of July, either on the 4th of July. I'm not sure, but everything's going to be exposed. You know, we have no idea who's running things, and we are going to find out and why everything's been suppressed. That's all going to come out. But we're going to go through like a lifetime of evolution in just months. You know, it's going to move very quickly.
0: Wildcard line number three, let's talk to Lewis out of Pennsylvania. Hey, Lewis, welcome to Coast AM. How are you tonight?
6: Hello, Connie. Thank you for taking my call. I have a comment, a question for James. I'll listen off the air. I saw the film Disclosure Day yesterday, and I agree with what you said yesterday. I think it's probably the best thing, the best piece of work Spielberg has done since Minority Report. And more or less, he gets, you know, the other three previous movies, Close Encounters, the E.T., the remake of War of the Worlds, he wraps them all up in a bow with this movie. But my question for you, James, is, do you think there's a particular, like, I'm stunned what James just said, because I heard something along the same lines, but something along the lines of, I don't know if this is why they released the movie at this time, there's supposed to be some kind of a astrological lineup next month with Pluto, Uranus, Neptune, and Jupiter. Okay, thank you, Connie. Let's talk to you.
0: All right, thanks. Did you get that?
4: Yeah, there's we're in it right now. There's a major planetary lineup, and the sun's going ballistic, and that's going to be affecting our grid. So we have to bring in these new technologies. They're not, when you get these fearless energy technologies, they're not affected by the solar storms and things like that. They have a field around them. It's a different animal, different kind of energy, and we have it now. We have it ready to go. We just have to implement it. But the, I'm trying to remember what it was kind of, I wasn't exactly sure what his question was, but I think
0: it was some of the planets.
4: I haven't seen the movie, so I can't. I haven't seen the movie, so I can't really comment on it. But if it's anything like the other stuff, it's still going to be a limited hangout, and they're not going to talk about the spiritually and technologically advanced ones. It's going to be a lot more fear and suspense and the government after you and cover up, you know, it's going to be one of those things more than likely.
0: No, but, I saw it. He saw it. It's not like that. You got to see it. You got to see it. Everybody, it's so funny to me that a lot of people in our industry, in our genre, are saying certain things about the film and they haven't even seen it. Now, let me tell you, I didn't want to go see it because I thought, oh, it's going to be exactly like you're thinking and other people were thinking. But it's not like that. It's not a fantasy thing. It is more from the experiencers. They actually dealt with experiencers and pretty well. I think you'd be happier about it.
4: What was the focus? I mean, if you don't mind me asking, but was it the focus on the benevolent, spiritually and technologically advanced ones, or was it more like the Greys and the Orion? There's the Orion Alliance, which are the reptilians and Greys and all these other guys. Did they show
0: It's more about us. It's more about us.
4: They didn't show any like Nordics or any of the higher dimensions.
0: They showed a taller Grey.
4: Yeah.
0: And they don't listen to anybody, don't want to spoil it for you, but they showed, you know, Roswell, and they showed Kexburg, and they didn't get into Rendlesham or anything like that. They showed those two things, but it was really about the experiencers, and to me that was nice because somebody recognized us what we go through and what happens to us, and it's not like heavy into that, but it's enough to where people like you and I go, well, they brought that up. Thanks. You know, that's cool.
4: I'm waiting for the movie that comes out that's going to have these beautiful, loving beings show up and say, look, we know more about God and your history than you ever will. And this is the real story. And we're just here to help you advance and evolve. And you got to live under universal law, you know, which is universal peace and brother, sister, love and individual freedom and prosperity for all, and lay down a pattern. You know, I want to see something like that. That's what I want to see.
0: You'll be the one to make that documentary. That's your documentary.
4: Yeah.
0: You make that. You've done everything else out there. Time to make that. And you can get AI and you can create it within probably 5 days. So
4: you don't know me. I'm not a computer person. You know, I can give everybody the information and the idea, but Somebody wants to, I'm glad to work with them if they want to do something like that.
0: But you could do that. It would, you know what? Somebody will probably call you on that one because they'll want to work with you like that. Hey, we're going to take off because it's over. Thanks. Let me know if you do that documentary. But thanks for joining us again and telling us all your goodies. And anything else you want to say before we go? Got about 30 seconds.
4: Yeah, we just need to keep an open mind, loving heart, and pure intent. And, stay out of fear, you know, and start being kind and loving to each other, and we'll get through this.
0: And the best way to learn more about you?
4: Yeah, just go to eSETI.org. All the information's there, or eSETI Stargate. We're on YouTube, Rumble, and all the shows are there. And a lot of the footage is on there, too, if you want to see all the footage that we've been filming recently.
0: Yeah, y'all got to see it. So thanks, James. We'll talk to you soon. Thanks for joining us.
4: All right, thanks for having me on the show. Have a good one.
0: Yeah, bye. Take care. Yeah, you guys definitely check out his site because he's got tons of images and tons of video. And it's amazing, especially when you see it yourself from the ranch. So I'm hoping everything works out in Hawaii so I can go see it out there. Holy cow. Wow, beautiful stuff. All righty, that was good. Thanks, everybody, for those phone calls. And now we're gonna talk to Gary Osborne. He's going to be talking to us next, and we're going to hear about the Peniston Code from the Rendlesham incident, right? UFO in the UK. Remember that? The Peniston Code, ones and zeros. We're going to see what he's found out about that. So stay with us. More to come on Coast to Coast AM.

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1: You know that feeling? Like every door is closing and you just can't see a way out? Being unemployed, underemployed, or just out of school feels a lot like that. But when you find the right tools, suddenly everything just clicks. Getting on that path may be easier than you think. A good
2: mediating talks expects terms to be completed within the next 24 hours. The signing is likely to be virtual due to logistical challenges. If signed, the agreement would launch a 60-day negotiation period on Iran's nuclear program. Trump also says the Strait of Hormuz would reopen immediately and claims Tehran no longer wants to pursue a nuclear weapon. He also says the U.S. would eventually retrieve and destroy Iran's nuclear waste. In return, Tehran will reportedly receive phased sanction relief. The U.S. and Iran are offering different accounts.
3: Stadium, as they test the sound here at that stadium. Just an incredible game last night in Los Angeles as the United States dominated Paraguay 4-1. For the first time in its history, the United States scoring four goals in a single World Cup match, led by Flo Balogun, who became the first American since the 1930s to score two goals in a single World Cup match. President Trump, who called the team before the match and told them he thinks they could go all the way, posted this on Truth Social. Congratulations to Team USA on their big win, 4-1, over a very good Paraguay team. Keep it going. Thousands of fans gathered at watch parties across America.
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2: President Trump's name is no longer on the facade of the John F. Kennedy Center for the Performing Arts. Workers took it down after a judge ordered it removed, citing only Congress could change the iconic center's name. In 1964, Congress designated it as a living memorial to the 35th U.S. President John F. Kennedy. It opened in 1971. Oh, crowds of people gathered outside of Buckingham Palace for an annual event to honor King Charles.
3: This year marks King Charles III's fourth birthday parade of his reign. Trooping the Color is an annual tradition to mark the king's official birthday. It's an elaborate parade of pomp, pageantry, and military precision. It's always held in June, despite the king being born on November 14th, 1948. It's been a busy year for the 77-year-old monarch, including a historic state visit to the USA, where King Charles paid tribute at the 9/11 memorial and also addressed Congress, President Donald Trump calling him the greatest king in my book. The monarch has remained stoic amid his ongoing cancer battle. He was diagnosed in 2024, but last December, he revealed positive news that his treatment would be reduced this year.
2: That's Fox's Stephanie Bennett in London. One of Starbucks' most talked about drinks is making a comeback, and not everyone is celebrating. Fox's Daria Aubinger has more.
4: Starbucks says its viral unicorn frappuccino will return for one weekend later this summer, nearly a decade after the colorful drink became a social media sensation. The pink and blue beverage debuted in 2017 and generated huge demand, but also complaints from baristas who said stores were overwhelmed by orders and often ran short on ingredients. Starbucks has not announced exact dates for the limited time return, but says employees will receive training to help ensure a smoother launch. The unicorn frappuccino will again be available for a limited run in stores across the U.S. and around the world. Daria Aubinger, Fox News.
2: I'm Chris DeMeo. This is Fox News.
5: Overnight weather forecast for the Tri-Cities. Partly cloudy overnight, low around 68. 90% chance of rain, windy tomorrow, high near 86. And Sunday night showers and thunderstorms likely, windy, a low around 62. On the hour, on the half, and when it breaks, Supertalk 92.9, Tri-Cities News Talk Leader.
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1: Robin Trower, Bridge of Sighs, 1974, on Coast to Coast AM. Never a major chart hit, but man, one of the most respected guitar recordings in rock history. That's what I tried to find some of that. That's just good late night radio music right there. A little spooky, totally atmospheric. So I'm glad that you guys have been with me this Willis weekend. And tomorrow, Richard Sirrett will be here. He's going to be, he's got serial killer hauntings and data center boom. That all sounds pretty good. Gary Osborne coming up next here on Coast to Coast AM.
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1: It's Coast to Coast AM, Connie Willis here with a reminder, Flag Day tomorrow, which is Sunday, which is today in some areas right now that's listening right now. It's Flag Day. Just want to remind everybody, it's Bourbon Day, President Trump's birthday. Half of you are cheering. Yay. Father's Day is next weekend. Okay. Next weekend. Don't forget it. And throughout the week, once I say goodbye to you guys, you can catch me.

0: I'm going to be interviewed by a lover of Coast to Coast AM for sure, Gary Anderson. You guys know him, Hidden Realms. That'll be the late night show with him, the 26th. I hope you guys get to tune in. Really fun guy and big in the history of this type of genre as well as radio itself. It's Military Pride Month too. And I think I've nailed everything except that I will be on a creepy hotspot later in next month. And if you guys want to know anything, just go to my website at ConnieWillis.com and you can join the newsletter for free. And then you'll learn about all those different things because I always like to keep you up to par on what's happening, what not to forget, what to remember, how to, you know. Father's Day especially, some people do. Dads are pretty good about it. Never forget Mother's Day. Dads are a little better about it, but you still don't do something like that. We have a guest on tonight. I don't think maybe you were on Coast at least one time. I think you were on Coast before, but I think it's been a long time. Gary Osborne is with us tonight. He's a researcher and author. He's going to be discussing the Penniston Code, and that's the very famous binary code downloaded into the mind of James Penniston, Sergeant James Penniston, after he put his hands on the UFO during the Rendlesham UFO incident of 1980, right? He put his hand, he was touching it on the top, on the backside, sliding around as he was moving, looked under the hood. He did like everything. Amazing. And then he's writing it all down as if it's nothing. He's got all these other men, like 11 or something out there just stuck, frozen, not even, I don't know. I think their souls were taken while he's just examining and checking out this UFO that's just hovering right there. And at one point when he put his hand on this one particular area, I think there was some signs embossed, some sort of symbols that were embossed up. I think they were up. He's feeling that around. And then he got this download, right? This download happened. And what that was a bunch of ones and zeros. And at one point, he wrote all that down. And people have been trying to figure out what that's been. They've been trying to decode it ever since 1980. So one of the people that works with James Penniston himself is Gary Osborne. And Gary is like, hey, I know what's going on here. I may not know all of it, but I got a pretty good idea. Would you say that's about right, Gary? Or you're still far away from all the answers, or you're just figuring it out?
1: Hello, Connie. Connie Willis. Nice to see you. Well, I'm Gary not seeing Osborne. You, but I can hear you really clear. It's really good. And what you just said there, how you gave his account, that was pretty good.
0: Thanks.
1: You must have read the first book. You must have read the first book.
0: The War and Peace book that's like 8,000 pages. You guys keep updating that book. Man, it's like, holy cow, that could be a 12-book series already, right? At least a three.
1: Someone was upset that it was too big a book, you know?
0: Could have been me. No. Well, the thing about it is you all update it constantly. So if anybody ever gets it, right, it's a constant update. So that's pretty cool. Mm. But the other thing is whenever if you get to a point in the book and you're not sure what it is or you want to know more information, there's the notes right on that same page, right? Right on that same page. Whose idea was that? It was a great idea.
1: Well, on the same page. All I can say is me and Jim are on the same page, yeah.
0: Well, you got that
1: right.
0: With his code. Now, you've written many books. Can you just tell us about the books first? Because we actually talked about
1: with Philip Gardner, the second one, The Shining Ones. Well, the first one was published in 2005 with Watkins Publishing. Second one was 2006, the year after, and that was The Shining Ones. And I was the one who wrote most of that book because Philip Gardner didn't want really anything to do with it because he'd already had a book out called The Shining Ones. And so the publishers wanted this to be a revised book of his earlier one, which he had it published himself. So, I wrote most of that book. And also Scott Crichton, co-authored with Scott Crichton, who's a Giza researcher. And that was The Giza Prophecy. Never liked that title. Never liked it. It kind of conjured up

0: conjured up, you know, crystal balls and tea leaves and that. So I, but actually, that was the publishers who wanted that title. So it was the Giza Prophecy. But actually, the word prophecy kind of prophesied all what's happening now, because all this work I've been doing on the code, it actually is related to that book I did with Scott Cryan.
1: Oh,
0: And I'll
1: interesting.
0: talk about that later.
1: Okay.
0: So yeah, and then I did the book with Jim. Jim always wanted a book about his account and the aftermath, you know, the years following. And so he said it, well, because I was working on the code already, which he had commissioned me to, he wanted to get a book out which just laid out his account and the aftermath, and that could be the foundation for a book on the code, which I was working on. So I agreed to that, and it took me 4 to 5 years in researching it all. And that book, the reason why it's so big is because it's two books in one.
1: It's three books in one.
0: Well, if you like, but it's mostly his account, okay? That's the main text of the book, is Jim's account of what he experienced in the aftermath. And I did all the research into the things that were going on around Jim that he wasn't always aware of, you know, and also other people who got involved, and interviews with some of the witnesses, and that all went into the end notes. So there's two books. It's like his account and there's the end notes, which give the facts of the incident, yeah, as far as we can gauge, yeah.
1: And that's the Rendlesham Enigma book
0: And yeah, the
1: one
0: Rendlesham Enigma
1: timeline.
0: book one, yeah.
1: Okay.
0: And so now I've got a book coming out this year, which is going to be the second book in the series, and it's called The Timeless Conception, and it's about Giza, and it's actually just all based on one set of coordinates that was found in the binary code message. One set of
1: Okay.
0: coordinates, and it's led to a 720-page book. So yeah.
1: And you tried to shorten it too, right? You've shortened it.
0: Yeah,
1: It was
0: I've
1: even
0: tried.
1: longer.
0: Oh yeah, I've been working on this now for so many years. Jim thought I'd given up on it. And so when I told him I'd actually finished it, he was surprised. Yeah. He couldn't believe it. So
1: So can we get that now on Amazon? Is it out?
0: no, not yet. It's still being
1: Oh.
0: prepared for publication. It's going to be out
1: Oh.
0: on Amazon, yeah, because that was what we did with the first book, you know, the Rendlesham Enigma. That was sold on Amazon, and this is going to be sold on Amazon too.
1: Do books always take that long to write? I mean, like years? Is
0: No.
1: that, huh?
0: Well, if you're money orientated, then you're going to rush books out, you know, every month or whatever. But no, I'm not like that. I want to give good value for money, okay? So I will research everything meticulously, okay? And I
1: Okay.
0: did with the Rendlesham incident. I watched lots of videos, read papers, books, interviews, all kinds of things. And it took me 4 or 5 years to get that together, yeah.
1: Wow. And it's kind of cool that, you know, anything
0: Yeah.
1: that's about Jim himself, he's right there for you. He's just a phone call away.
0: Yeah, he is. Yeah, we had many conversations, you know, about his account, because I had to get everything I could from him. And you know, Jim is quite secretive, you know, because he's a military guy, and he had top. He was probably one of 8 people who had a top secret clearance, yeah, on that
1: Yeah.
0: base, on Bentwall's base, because you've got the twin bases, yeah. There's Bentwaters and Woodbridge in Suffolk in England, and he lived in Ipswich. Yeah, and so the incident happened in the Rendlesham Forest, just outside those twin bases, which were loaned to the USAF by the RAF because of the Cold War, and it was one of the largest military bases that was during the Cold War. Yeah.
1: And so, how did you guys exactly meet? Did you know about the incident from being over in that area? How far away were you from that?
0: Oh, I was in, actually, where was
1: You were closer than me, I'm sure, when this happened.
0: No, I was brought up in Peckham, London, Southeast London. So that's my accent. And I hope everybody understands me, because
1: Oh
0: some
1: no, I'm
0: Americans
1: having
0: don't,
1: trouble.
0: yeah, no, some Americans don't really, yeah, they, I couldn't hear him. I couldn't hear what he's saying. I couldn't make out. Well, I don't know. I'm just going to continue and try and make the best of it tonight. But yeah, so I was brought up in Southeast London, Peckham. And I think by the time Jim contacted me, out of the blue this was, I was in, living in North.
1: He contacted North you. Devon. Okay. Okay.
0: Yeah, I was living in North Devon, you know, Southwest England. Loads of beaches there. It was really nice. And now I'm living in Wisconsin.
1: Yeah.
0: With my wife. So, yeah, so when
1: You're
0: he
1: not
0: first contacted
1: at all.
0: Not really. So when he first contacted me, what it was, there was a mutual friend, and he was talking about a dream he had where he heard someone say 23.5 degrees, okay? And he thought it might be temperatures on the planet, different regions on the planet. But no, it's the Earth's obliquity tilt angle, you know, in respect to the ecliptic plane. So this mutual friend, when he told her about this dream, she said, that's Gary Osborne's work, 23.5 degrees, because I was finding references, encoded references to that angle in paintings, mostly from the 17th century, but many different sources throughout history, okay? And some of these artifacts that have those angles, there's these keystones, Masonic keystones, that go back 7,000 years. So they have those angles on them, you know, the Earth's obliquity angles. And so at the moment, it's not 23.5, it's 23.43 degrees.
1: I was going to say it's changed. Yeah.
0: It's decreasing. Yeah, it's kind of making its way to being upright very slowly. When Jim first contacted me, he put that in his title of his email, 23.5 degrees. So I was intrigued. I said, why did you put that in your title? Yeah, it was actually.
1: Smart move, yeah.
0: Why did you put that in your title, Jim? And he told me about the dream. And he did say again, I thought it was, you know, different temperatures, certain regions on the planet. I said, no, it's the Earth's axis obliquity angle. I said, in respect to the ecliptic plane. And he said, yeah, okay, I might have learned that at school or in military school, but I forgot it because it doesn't really, it's a fact that doesn't mean anything to me personally, see. And a lot of us are like that. You know, we learn it in school and we just forget about the, he said he forgot about the value. He didn't, you know, the actual angle. So then it went from there. And then he said to me, I want you to look at this code. And I had been following. Yeah, you asked me earlier if I'd been following the incident. Yeah, I had. Because I actually picked up the Sunday newspaper back in 1983. I think it was October 2nd. And it was the News of the World, which had on the front page, you know, UFO lands in Suffolk and that's official. Yeah. So it was about the Rendlesham incident. And that was on the front page. And then there was like in the center of the page, center of the paper, there was the story of the Rendlesham incident. So I was intrigued by that. I thought if there's anything that's going to, you know, probably make disclosure, it would be the Rendlesham incident because this happened on a military base, you know. And then over the years, I followed it. And I remember just before Jim Penniston contacted me, I was watching a documentary about the Rendlesham incident and he was being portrayed by an actor. And I remember thinking that'd be an interesting guy to talk to. And then 2 weeks later, he phones me out, he emails me out the blue. and then
1: That's
0: he told
1: cool.
0: me, yeah. And then he said, I want you to look at this code. I didn't know anything about the code. I hadn't really, even though I've been following it for years, throughout the years, to see if there's any developments, I had missed the code part, yeah. Then he told me about that, and he sent me...
1: So you just wanted to know about what happened in general, because you didn't know about the ones and zeros. You just wanted to know, because, hey, it's close by, you're following it, military. Yeah. You had no idea about the extra big part of it.
0: No, I had no idea at all about the code, and he was telling me about it, and I thought, this is really kind of interesting, you know? Now, the thing is, I'd already written a book with, I wrote that book with Scott Crichton, okay? And we got the last draft of the manuscripts out to the publishers on the same week that Jim actually sent me the coordinates from the code, the coordinates that were found in the code, deciphered from the code, you know, by Joe Luciano.
1: Okay, now before you do that, okay,
0: yeah, cool.
1: That's where
0: yeah.
1: I get lost. Okay, how many pages of one? There, it's a bunch of ones and zeros. Is what was in his head, right? And I think it was within 12 hours or 24 hours that he just couldn't get it out of his head. So he finally wrote it down, and when he did, he could sleep. He could relax again.
0: Yeah.
1: And how many pages was that?
0: 16 notebook pages. 16.
1: 16.
0: But the notebook's quite small, and it had a ring binder to it, so he could take the pages out. Now the thing is, that's important because of what he did. You see, he experienced the encounter with that craft, and that night when he got back home, he still had the ones and zeros in his mind's eye. You know, he wouldn't leave him alone. It was making him feel sick. And he couldn't get sleep. And so around about 2 o'clock the next morning, which would be the December the 27th, because the incident, his incident happened on the 26th of December, which is Boxing Day in the UK, you know, Christmas, Boxing Day. And so that morning he got up, made himself a cup of coffee, and he thought, I can write these down. If I write these down, I might feel better. So he got his notebook, which he used during the incident, because he was sketching those glyphs that you were talking about. Yeah?
1: Yeah.
0: You're hearing what's music, the music? Right? Yeah, I am.
1: I'm supposed to hear that. That's supposed to be cool, you know? Like, you're supposed to use it if you hear it. Use it, right. Go with it, follow it. Well, that means we're about to take a break. So is that a good,
0: yeah,
1: that's
0: go
1: a good spot to stop anyway, right? Okay, so.
0: Thanks.
1: So.
0: Thanks, Connie.
1: So hold that thought, because we'll come back exactly on that thought when we come back, okay? So that we can understand what's going on, and you can tell me, because I don't understand the coordinates or anything like that. So anyway, we're talking about the Penniston Code. It is Gary Osborne is with us. He knows these numbers. He could probably read them out to you. He's been looking at them for so long, and we'll learn what he's decoded from it. So stay with us. This is going to be very interesting. I think you're going to really enjoy this, because I know a lot of you all want to go deeper in it, and so that's what we're going to do. So, don't go away. Gary Osborne, Connie Willis, Coast to Coast AM.

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14: Fox News, I'm Deborah Valentine. The 2026 NBA champions are the New York Knicks. The Knicks beat the San Antonio Spurs 94-90 in Game 5 of the NBA Finals. After trailing by double digits, Knicks captain Jalen Brunson was named MVP. The sound courtesy of ABC.
15: I'm in awe. I don't know. Whenever someone counters out, we find a way to come back and do something about it.
14: The New York Knicks, a championship parade, will be held on Thursday, June 18th, along New York City's Canyon of Heroes. Police say three Philadelphia police officers were injured in a shootout late Saturday in Winfield. The suspect is dead. Police Commissioner Kevin Bethel says the officers are hospitalized in stable condition. Police say the officers responded to a report of a shooting. The gunfire erupted after the suspect drew a weapon as the officers attempted to arrest him. 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
16: Overnight weather forecast for the Tri-Cities. Partly cloudy, overnight low around 68. 90% chance of rain, windy tomorrow, high near 86. And Sunday night showers and thunderstorms likely, windy, a low around 62. On the hour, on the half, and when it breaks, Supertalk 92.9, Tri-Cities News Talk leader.
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1: From 1975, Shine On You Crazy Diamond, Pink Floyd, from the Wish You Were Here album. It's perfect companion for long drives and star-filled skies and nights spent contemplating the unknown like we do, right? You do, I do. It was, the song was actually inspired by former band member Syd Barrett, whose mysterious disappearance from public life became one of rock and roll's most talked about stories. I'm sure you know that one. And fans consider this Floyd's ultimate late night journey. Shine On You Crazy Diamond. Coast to Coast AM, continuing with the good music. And you know, a lot of you get a hold of me and you ask me questions that the real answers just go to my

0: website. That's really it. It's all there at ConnieWillis.com. And I want to thank you, because when you do go there, there's some really cool things that are happening, I promise you. And when you find it, the letters and emails are just so nice. I don't know. Can we say letters anymore? I guess emails and texts and messages that you leave me are really nice about it, because first of all, there's a newsletter and it's free and it'll tell you what's going on too, where you don't have to go to the site. The email will go to you. That's called Where's Willis. It's a lot of fun. You've heard me do that with George Norrie along the way. I'll call in and he's like, "Where's Willis?" I just love it. He's got the perfect voice, and he asks that, and I just smile before I give him an answer back, because I think it's really cool. So, like, here's some of the things I do. I've got a show, Blue Rock Talk. That's my signature show, and that's where we talk about interesting things. And then Connie After Dark is where you can have a drink with me, and it gets even more interesting, actually. But I put those together as one now. So it's a special combo price. And then, you know, this is what I do for a living. Then I have special shows, like tomorrow's National Bourbon Day. Well, I'm from Kentucky, so we got to do a bourbon show. It's a special bourbon show. And then next, a week from this week, I'll be up in the Rockies with the show that I do that is researching, communicating, contacting, talking with different advanced entities. So many really cool things. Yeah, Bigfoot, lights in the sky, strange lights, beams of light, sparkles, orbs. I call it the mitten people. There's some things that I've never heard anybody ever mention before, but I've seen. So I've had to give names to them just so I can recognize them when I see them again. And that's going to be next month. And you guys all want to go on that virtual investigation show, and I know it. And all you have to do is go to my site. And then a lot of you are winning money with my Win Any Lottery course that I have now. You're liking the course. You think it's easy, and you're making money with the lottery. You're using a pendulum. It's great. Lynn Buchanan, one of our great guests here on Coast to Coast AM, and one of my friends, he taught me this method a long time ago, and he said he didn't really like it as much as some of the other ones he had. So he allowed me to take it, and since like 2012, I've had some books out with it, but I got the course out now, and you guys are winning money. So that's pretty cool. And you know that there's a way to win the jackpot. That's all intuition related. So if you're good, it's not a scam. It is, if you have a good intuition, you're going to be able to win some money. You'll at least win back what the course costs. So all you have to do to know any of these things, to learn about them, is just go to my website and you'll have everything there. And I hope you sign up for the newsletter. That's ConnieWillis.com.
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0: It is Coast to Coast AM. Hey there, Connie Willis here with you, enjoying the evening. And man, some great conversation tonight. Great questions that you guys called in about. And of course, the guests have just some wonderful information. Gary Osborne talking to us right now. You can find him on Facebook. That's where he is. I don't even think you have a site or anything, do you, Gary? Is it just Facebook?
1: No, I did have a website, but it relied on Adobe Flash, and they discontinued that.
0: Oh my, that was a long time ago.
1: It impacted the website, and it was all kind of, I don't know, just messed up really because of that. So I'm in the middle of, you know, really doing another one.
0: Hey, no worries. You know what? You can go to Amazon and see your stuff. It's right under author and all that. And then you've got your Facebook. That's really all you need. Somebody, you know, it's a lot of work to keep it up. I know what you're talking about with the Flash. Mm. You know, that used to be these great websites because of Flash. Mm. And then all of a sudden that was it. It was over.
1: Yeah. Unfortunately, that was it. Yeah. But I am working on another one. So where were we?
0: He was at a cup of coffee. You said he had to get a cup of coffee.
1: Yeah, he made a cup of coffee and he sat down and thought, if I write these down, I might feel better. So that's what he did. 16 pages of ones and zeros. Now, of course, after he did that, and he didn't know it was binary code, he just saw these ones and zeros and he thought, I'm going nuts. You know, he was worried because he thought he's got his job in the USAF, and he thought he'd have he was in security, okay? And he thought he'd lose his job, have his gun taken away from him, you know, in security. And so what he did was he took the notebook. After he wrote all those ones and zeros down, he just put it in a drawer, just forgot about it for some time. He just didn't want people seeing that because he thought that would be it. It'd be the end of his career.
0: Did he just put it in a drawer? I mean, he didn't put it in like a little vault or something. Just like, okay, I touched a UFO. That's not cool enough. Now I have all the stuff in my head that I downloaded and saw and missing time. And there's all these ones and zeros that drove me crazy until I wrote them down. Hey, I think I'll just throw it in.
1: you've got to see what he felt at the time. He thought he was going through some sort of trauma because of the experience he had with the craft.
0: And nobody knew what ones and zeros were anyway at that time, right?
1: No. Okay. Well, there were people. Yeah, I mean, people who were into computers and they knew what binary code was, but Jim didn't. Okay.
0: Okay.
1: And he just saw these ones and zeros, and he just thought that's insane. You know, writing down ones and zeros. What for? What for? What purpose? You know. Actually, when he had the download, when he touched that large symbol, because there was like six of them. I mean, there's five small symbols or glyphs, and there's this large one which was a triangle inside a circle. When he touched that, that was when he had this bright light in his head, and he just saw these ones and zeros. And he said that when he opened his, well, he shut his eyes because he thought it was a blinding white light that was shining in his eyes, but it was all in his head. So when he opened his eyes, he could see clearly. You know, it takes you some time for your eyes to adjust after you've been looking into a bright light. Mm-hmm. So he said that was weird because he said he had perfect eyesight afterwards. And so at that time, when he was going around the craft, checking it out and that, he was actually really frightened because he thought the thing would probably blow up or something. And, you know, it would take off with him right next to it. So he was very cautious, but at the same time, he was terrified. But he had to do what he had to do. It was his job, you know. So anyway, that morning, he's written down these ones and zeros. He's put the binary, he's put the book into the drawer and just, that was it. He forgot about it for a while. Then from there, it was 30 years, wasn't it? Until he actually announced the existence. It was another 30 years.
0: It takes him a while to get around to things.
1: That's one of the main criticisms about the code. You know, people will try, they'll say, why did he sit on it for 30 years? Why did it come up later as if it was a new addition to his account, you know? So, yeah.
0: So what do you say to that? What do you say to that?
1: I've got a lot to say about that. The 30 years, because what I had to do to decipher this code, I had to wait until 2018. All right. So I started working on this code in 2011. It was February 2011 when he sent me the coordinates. Okay. Yeah, I should go back a bit.
0: Coordinates, I don't know what that means. Okay.
1: Well, but I just want to say, though, that the reason why he contacted me because of this mutual friend, but also because I had a reputation for deciphering code and also ancient symbolism, you know, especially ancient Egyptian symbolism and Hindu symbolism. So that's the reason why he was asked to get in touch with me, because I might have some information on why he was dreaming about 23.5 degrees. And that was part of my research anyway, from the year 2000. So this is 2011, February 2011. He sends me the coordinates, and these coordinates, there's seven sets of geographic coordinates, GPS. And it's kind of strange because this code originated in 1980, as Jim claims, and I believe him. And he did have the pages and the ink of the notebook tested, yeah. And it was by, I'm trying to think now, the guy who did the MJ-12 documents. I think he looks into those. Trying to think of his name now. But he said that the pages and the ink actually are around about circa 1980, all right? So, but it hasn't been forensically tested yet. And that's what Jim did say, that if he ever got the money together or the funding for it, he'd have it forensically tested, you know, and he's got nothing to hide on that. So anyway, he contacted me, as I said, and because I was into being able to decipher codes. And he said to me, look at these seven sets of coordinates, see if you can find any additional information, you know.
0: Just stop you there. The coordinates, how did the coordinates come about? Because all I know is ones and zeros, and then I hear coordinates, but I'm not sure where those came from. Because they came from the ones and zeros somehow.
1: They were embedded in the message. They were part of the message, you know. There was these.
0: That's part of like the puzzle that you all find out, when you decode, you learn these things.
1: Okay. So there was an eligible message in English, yeah. Well, most of it was eligible, but there was some kind of transmission errors there that had to be filled in. And Joe Luciano deciphered the message. He made a good job of that. And then there was Daniel, trying to think of his name now, Daniel Lewis, I think, not sure. He looked at the code as well. He was looking at the raw binary code data, and I think that was in 2022. Yeah. And he was able to correct some of the transmission errors, okay, that Joe kind of left. The coordinates, the GPS coordinates, they were all, it was just all these numerical, all these numbers, and there was no decimal point, you know, because you have the decimal point in the coordinates, in the latitude and longitude coordinates, but there's no decimal point. So Joe had to work out where the decimal point would be in the latitude and longitude coordinates. And these seven sets of coordinates, they all point to ancient sites around the globe. Yeah. So when he sent them to me, he sent them on February the 2nd, 2011. When I received them, I received them in early morning on February the 3rd, okay, because I was in England. And I straight away, I took each of the coordinates and I got into Google Earth and I was watching the cursor. Yeah, I just put each of these coordinates into Google Earth. I was watching the cursor and it's kind of watching it dramatically go across the globe to all these ancient sites, you know, some of them pyramids, sacred mountain, which is one in China. So I'll just list them out. There's Hyatt Brazel, High Brazil. People pronounce it High Brazil, and it's
0: Brazil. Okay.
1: yeah. But it's High Brazil because that's how the Irish would pronounce it, because it's an it's an island that's off the southwest coast of Ireland.
0: Okay.
1: And it's now submerged, and it's mythical because the Tuatha De Danann, which is the Irish mythical gods and goddesses, and they're called the fairy folk or the fae. Their actual feast day, I think, is on February the 2nd, which is related to goddess Brigid. So when Jim sent me the coordinates, it was on the 2nd of February, and that day is related to High Brazil anyway. Yeah.
0: Mm.
1: So I found that strange. And anyway,
0: no coincidences. So
1: So that was the first set of coordinates, and there was Karna Pyramid in Belize, which is a Mayan pyramid. That's Caracol. That place is Caracol. And the Nazca Lines, you know, the Nazca in Peru.
0: Yeah.
1: Coordinates targeting that place. Giza. Now, that's what I was interested in, because I was already familiar with Giza, because I'd already been doing a lot of research into it. And I've been researching it for a good 20 years, I guess, before Jim got in touch with me. So, and then there's Taishan in China, Mount Taishan, sacred mountain. There's the Temple of Apollo in Greece, Naxos Island. You know, there's a large portara there. It looks like a large gateway, because it's the ruins of this temple. And there's just this kind of window or gate. It looks like a window or a gate, or gateway. And also, am I missing one? Yeah, of course I am. Sedona.
0: Oh, in Sedona, okay, the closest one.
1: A UFO hotspot, yeah?
0: Yeah.
1: So he said, when I found all these, where all these were being targeted around the globe, they were really interesting because these all were ancient sites. Now, Jim had an inkling of what these sites were, okay? But he rushed those coordinates to me. They were just deciphered by Joe just hours before he sent them to me. So I don't think Jim really had a good look at what these coordinates were, or he didn't really go into it too much. He sent me the coordinates, and I found out where they were, and I sent the information back to Jim, and he said, yeah, but can you find any additional information? So then I thought, why did he have that dream of 23.5 degrees, yeah? So I'm thinking, what I will do is I'll take these coordinates, but I want to see them all together, all in one go, on a map of the Earth. So I use Google Maps, which is a flat map projection of the Earth, so I can see all the coordinates together. And then I started measuring the angles between them, connecting them like a dot-to-dot drawing. So I was connecting with these, and I realized what the angles were. And this is when I thought Jim may have hoaxed the code. I thought, he's yanking my chain here, because I found the angle of 23.5 degrees between Nazca and Giza, on this flat map projection of the Earth. And at that at that altitude, that you're looking at the map. And it was precisely 23.5 degrees. Now, as we said, the Earth's axis obliquity is 23.43 at the moment. But 23.5 is the generic value they give in textbooks, all round value.
0: Wow.
1: I don't want to spend too much time
0: on your leg.
1: But as we go on, you'll find out why I thought that. So
0: we're
1: coming up to another intermission.
0: We are. You have learned how, when you hear the sound of the song, it's coming. Giving away all the secrets there. That's a little radio magic thing is going on. Okay. So you know where you're at, because we want to come right back to that, let you get to where you want to get, and tell us what the code is, man. What is the Peniston code? Oh, my goodness. Jeez. This is good stuff. Gary Osborne is with us. He's, I think you were looking for a name, Dr. Wood or something like that. That's what's in my head. I'm like, Dr. Wood. And I thought maybe I should tell you that. Maybe not. We can ask you when we come back. But we're talking about the Penniston Code with Gary Osborne. You can find him. He's got many books, so you can look him up on Amazon and just look for Gary Osborne. Okay, and that's O-S-B-O-R-N. There's no E at the end of that. And it's Gary with one R, G-A-R-Y. So this is interesting. We're going to see if we can get some answers here and decode it. It's Connie, Coast to Coast AM.
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11: The world champion New York Knicks. I'm Deborah Valentine, Fox News. New York City will host a victory parade for the New York Knicks on Thursday. The Knicks are the 2026 NBA champions after beating the San Antonio Spurs 94-90 in Game 5 of the NBA Finals Saturday night. Knicks team captain Jalen Brunson scored 45 points in Game 5. He was named MVP.
12: Every time I got the ball, all I could think about is all the hours in the summer. For every summer I had since I ever could remember putting the... making this a reality.
11: The comment, courtesy of ABC, New York City Mayor Zohran Mamdani announcing on X that the New York Knicks championship parade will be held on Thursday, June 18th, along New York City's Canyon of Heroes. President Trump says the U.S. and Iran may sign a peace deal later today. Fox's Chanley Painter reports.
13: Iran claims the framework is still being finalized. Pakistan, which has been mediating talks, expects terms to be completed within the next 24 hours. The signing is likely to be virtual due to logistical challenges. If signed, the agreement would launch a 60-day negotiation period on Iran's nuclear program. Trump also says the Strait of Hormuz would reopen immediately and claims Tehran no longer wants to pursue a nuclear weapon. He also says the U.S. would eventually retrieve and destroy Iran's nuclear waste. In return, Tehran will reportedly receive phased sanction relief. The U.S. and Iran are offering different accounts of the deal.
11: Despite mixed signals, both nations seem optimistic about an impending agreement. Police say 3 Philadelphia police officers were injured in a shootout late Saturday night in Winfield, Pennsylvania. The suspect is dead. Police Commissioner Kevin Bethel says the officers are hospitalized in stable condition. 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
11: President Trump announcing another nomination to the Justice Department.
15: President Trump is picking James McDonald to be U.S. Attorney for the Southern District of New York. Arguably, he would be the most prestigious U.S. attorney in the nation. And like other nominees before him, McDonald has been Trump's personal lawyer, representing him in a criminal case. But McDonald does have experience as a federal prosecutor, something other nominees did not have. McDonald would replace Jay Clayton, who was tapped to be the next director of national intelligence. Roger Stern, Fox News.
11: Perhaps the most talked about card in the history of the UFC is planned today on the White House grounds. Fox's Greg Thompson previews UFC Freedom 250.
16: It's a seven-matchup card featuring the biggest fight night bonuses ever for both best fight and top individual performances, as the UFC tries to make sure that Freedom 250 lives up to its iconic backdrop on the White House South Lawn. Now all 14 fighters made weight and are good to go, including former middleweight and light heavyweight champion Alex Pereira, who's trying to become the first fighter in UFC history to win belts in three different weight classes when he faces Ciryl Gane for the interim heavyweight title. In the other co-main event, lightweight champ Ilia Topuria puts his undefeated record on the line against interim champion Justin Gaethje, a fight that'll unify both their belts. Greg Thompson, Fox News.
11: A six-hour manhunt at Marine Corps Base Camp Pendleton in California. According to authorities, the suspects breached the installation during a police pursuit. They then abandoned a vehicle carrying more than 112 pounds of cocaine and fentanyl and fled on foot. The search led to a temporary shelter-in-place order. The two suspects were eventually arrested. Officials did not immediately release their identities or what charges they may face. I'm Deborah Valentine. This is Fox News.
17: Overnight weather forecast for the Tri-Cities. Partly cloudy, overnight low around 68. 90% chance of rain, windy tomorrow, high near 86. And Sunday night showers and thunderstorms likely, windy, a low around 62. On the hour, on the half, and when it breaks, Supertalk 92.9, Tri-Cities News Talk Leader.
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0: 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Now, here's your guest host, Connie Willis.
1: Another one of those great tunes for late night. Baptisms of fire. It's Dire Straits on Coast to Coast AM. Brothers in Arms, 1985. This was basically recorded during the dawn of the digital recording era. And of course, famous for its guitar. People call it haunting. It was actually written about the bond between soldiers. Works with the music this weekend that we've been listening to. So Connie Willis here with you on Coast to Coast AM. Are you single and are you looking for someone special? And are you looking for someone that thinks the way you do? Because maybe you think about things that a lot of other people don't. You know about Paranormal Date, right? Well, how about Paranormal Date, the TV show that's coming up? It's a brand new Spark original series where romance is involved. We are looking for people to join and be a part of the show. Yep, actually a casting call. Will it be Love at First Fright for our spirited singles? Yeah. So this is the real deal. If you are single and you're interested in meeting somebody like you within a television show here that we've got all set up that we're working on, casting right now, all you have to do is apply at paranormaldate.com. That's it. And if you'd like more info, go to our website and you'll see it there. When you first go to the site, our web guys do a wonderful job. You'll see James Gilliland, but then you just keep swiping and you'll see casting call. And that's it. More info, go right there to coasttocoastam.com.
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0: Connie Willis here on Coast to Coast AM. We are talking about the Penniston Code, the Rendlesham incident back in 1980 with the Sergeant Air Force dude, retired now, James Penniston, Jim Penniston. He does have a website at, I think it's jimpenniston.com. So you can look up more of that. And Gary Osborne is the man telling us all about it. Researcher, author. He knows how to, he's the guy you want with you as a partner on Trivial Pursuit. Okay. He's the dude that's going to know the answers. He can decode things. He's really good at decoding. He's also got what, 1, 2, 3, 4, 5 books total with the new one coming out. We can say 5.
1: Yeah.
0: Yeah. Okay.
1: Yeah, we can. Yeah, we can.
0: We can say 5. Okay. You can find him on Facebook, but you can also go to Amazon, look up Gary Osborne, and I think it's got some info in there on you.
1: Mm. Yeah.
0: You know, sometimes people fill that out and sometimes people don't, but that's kind of where your info is. But okay.
1: Yeah,
0: so,
1: you know, I was going to say, I'm not important. This code is important.
0: Oh, yeah.
1: I'm not I'm not really interested in myself or putting myself out there.
0: Oh, I got you. Okay. Yes. Yeah, exactly. Some of us are like, we got to sell ourselves, but you're like, nah, I just want to write. That's all I want to do.
1: I get it.
0: And decode and figure out the answers. So this, so it's all about the UFO comes down and they think it's a crashed, airplane or something, right? They think it's something like that. They go, here it is, a UFO. And, and everybody else is kind of like stopped in the field. And Jim Penniston is going right over to the UFO that's just hovering and he's touching it. And then he, boom, gets this download, ones and zeros. And then he writes it down. And then eventually, like 2,000 years later, he shows up to you and says, like a long time away, he gives it to you and says, and there's coordinates at this point where somebody has looked at it and they've seen the coordinates. And then, and they know that you are a special guy with all this kind of stuff. So it says, he says, here, and now you all have had this long relationship and friendship ever since. But he gave, so you're looking at the coordinates now, right?
1: And
0: and you thought he was kidding you because things, when you start connecting the dots, you were like, he's pulling my leg here. He's yanking my chain, I think you said.
1: So yeah, in a way, but you see what happened was that book that I co-authored with Scott Crichton, which was the last draft, was sent the very same week when Jim sent me the coordinates and the code. You see, that book had already, it already presented my work on the, my research on the 23.5 degrees. Okay. But you see, Jim couldn't have known that because, as I said, that last draft went off to the publisher the same week he sent me the coordinates, and Scott and I never mentioned anything that was in that book to anybody in our, you know, only the people that were in our circle. And Graham Hancock, you know, because he was writing the foreword to that book, he was the only one who understood what we were going to be presenting. No one else did. But I found that what came up in the code, what was emerging from this code when I was, while I was studying it, were things that were presented in that book with Scott Crichton. Yeah. Actually, Scott Crichton and myself, we were on Coast to Coast back in 2012, and we were we were being interviewed by George Noory. So there's a connection there.
0: Yeah.
1: But yeah, so when I started looking at this, these coordinates all on a map, flat map projection of the Earth, and I was finding 23.5 degree angles. Okay, there was one between Nazca and Giza, also between Nazca and Caracol, which is that Mayan pyramid, which is in a perpendicular to the first angle. You know, but both were 23.5 degrees. There's another angle from Nazca to Higher Brazil, which was 51 degrees, and that identified the side angle of the Great Pyramid, you know, because the Great Pyramid side angles are 51.84. This was 51. It was close enough. And there was another angle, 11.75, which is half of 23.5. Okay. And it's just these three angles that draw up a kind of 2D image or a triangle of the Great Pyramid. And there's these other angles that 11.75, again, but I said all, just three angles are being used here, okay? So with these angles of 20, sorry, 11.75, they're pointing to the internal dimensions of the Great Pyramid and the internal chambers that we know of. Okay. But there's one above the King's Chamber in the Great Pyramid that we don't know about, and it was pointing there as if there's another chamber there. Okay. So when I saw all that just appear from out of that map with these coordinates, I thought, no, this is not a coincidence, you know, and I don't think Jim could have done this. There was other things that came up, but I thought, no, Jim wouldn't have had any knowledge of that. And he wouldn't have had any patience to actually try and devise this, you know. So, I mean, he's a no-nonsense guy. He's down to earth, right. No-nonsense, you know. And he just wouldn't have had the patience to do this. So, and he wouldn't have had the knowledge, right, because he hadn't lived and breathed the kind of things I was researching. Yeah. So when I saw all that, first of all, I was skeptical when I first started finding these angles, and I thought, Jim's yanking the chain, you know, there's something, because somehow he must have known what was going to be in that book that Scott and I was writing. I thought, no, there's no way. So, in fact, Scott actually said to me, don't touch it. Don't touch that code, because it's to do with a UFO phenomenon and we're working on Giza. We're researchers working on, and we don't want that to kind of sully our, you know, reputation as kind of academics working on the Giza complex. So, but I ignored what he said and I carried on because I was finding things all the time. You know, and I thought, no, there's no way Jim could have devised this. Anyway, with that, that was the initial information that came out of the code in the first few months of me looking at it. So I told Jim about it. I never really got any feedback from him. And I was a bit peeved with Jim about that, you know, because he wasn't really giving, you know, I was really kind of, I thought, why? He's got me to work on this code and he's not giving me any feedback. But he said to me, and he was quite right, actually, because he said, I didn't want to influence you in any way. I didn't want to, you know, suggest something and you follow that. He said, I want you to just go in cold, look at everything and find what you found. And that was it. So I didn't want to influence it in any way. So that was the reason why he remained quiet. He just went, that's interesting. Yeah. So anyway, that was the initial information that it drew up this image of the Great Pyramid on the flat map projection of the Earth, aligned to the Greenwich Meridian, I should say. The pyramid is centralized on the Greenwich Meridian on the map of the Earth. And it's also the equator is running through where the Queen's Chamber would be in the Great Pyramid, see? Mm. So I've got all the graphics for this. And I must admit, before I came on, I thought, actually, I'm not going to be able to use the graphics to show people how all this comes together. So it's like a test for me, this, you know, talking about the code when I've got no graphics or diagrams to show people. And it's difficult to communicate this stuff anyway, because it's all mathematical and geometrical, you know, the way that the code, the nature of the code is mathematical. And it's as if this intelligence behind the code is using the language of the universe, you know, because really everything is made of numbers. Everything is mathematics at the, you know, the foundation of reality. It's all numbers. So they used mathematics to prove the things it is telling us, because you can't refute math. You know, 2 + 2 = 4. You can't argue with that. So it's all mathematical, and people do have a problem with that because we were all kind of intimidated by math at school, you know, those who just didn't like it, you know. So it's kind of a hurdle to try to communicate this stuff when people are not really mathematical, you know. But actually, I'm finding this quite good, actually. I find this quite of a relief that I don't have to go through slides and graphics and all that. I can just talk about this, you know, it's just a nice little chat we're going to have. So, that was the first initial information that came out of the code. Then I started focusing on the Giza coordinates, because I already knew about Giza. I was already familiar with the complex there. And I actually contributed an appendix to Robert Bovell. You know, Robert Bovell, the author who, he was the one who made a media sensation in the mid-90s when he saw that the three main pyramids at Giza reflected the belt stars of Orion, the three belt stars.
0: Oh, right, right, okay.
1: So Robert Bovell, I got to know him. I mean, I knew him and Graham, and Robert Bovell wrote the Orion mystery in the mid-90s. So I was talking with him a lot about the Orion correlation theory. And the code actually points to an integral part of his theory, which is the Giza diagonal at Giza. It's pointing to it. But you see, the code originated in 1980, and Robert Bovell at first had his insight that the three pyramids at Giza mirrored or reflected the three belt stars in 1983. So the code, which is pointing to an integral part of his Orion correlation theory, preceded his insight that started, you know, the whole thing about the Orion correlation with the pyramids. And that was 3 years before he had that insight. So, you know, this code is a time anomaly, you know, it's a temporal anomaly. Yeah. And the thing is, there were things that were coming up out of the code that Scott and I had already presented in the book that we'd just written, you know. So that, again, it's a time anomaly. It's talking about things that would come up later. So then, as I said, I started looking into the Giza coordinates and studying those. And then I realized that it's not just pointing to the Giza diagonal, it's pointing to the Sphinx. And what it is, it's the Giza coordinates found in the code have been so meticulously and strategically placed, chosen, you know, on the Giza plateau. But it's not targeting the pyramids, it's not targeting the Sphinx. It's actually a nondescript location between the two largest pyramids, G1 and G2. I call them G1 and G2 and G3, the three pyramids. And I call them by what the Egyptologists say they related to the three pharaohs of the Old Kingdom, Fourth Dynasty. You know, they say that they're tombs. Actually, Connie, what do you think of that? What do you think the pyramids are?
0: I have no idea, but I know that there's something to them. I'm not sure what it is. I've heard of a lot of different theories, and yeah. I don't know. I did at one point with being a remote viewer under Lynn Buchanan and learning a lot of this true psychic spies and all that kind of stuff. One of them, I can't remember his name, and I know I was telling you about him at one point. I cannot remember his name. I was working on a TV show, and he was kind of like auditioning for it. Not really auditioning, but showing us what he could do so we could do it right in the show. And I gave him the target of the pyramids. And what he drew was amazing. And it was down below one of the paws. I think it was one of the paws of the Sphinx. And I think you and I talked about how there was something under one of them. And I got to find it so I can show it to you. But I mean, I just hear about a lot of chambers and this and that. So I'm not sure. I really don't know. But I know it's something significant, I feel.
1: Well, that's what these Giza coordinates are pointing to, the left forepaw of the Sphinx, something that was deposited under the left forepaw, you know, a cache of records. And Manu Saifzadeh, Dr. Manu Saifzadeh, who actually collaborated with me on the code with the Giza coordinates, he wrote his book Under the Sphinx in 2022, I think it was published. And, you know, he found hieroglyphic evidence, textual evidence in the ancient Egyptian record that's pointing to the left forepaw of the Sphinx. But this is what the Giza coordinates found in the code are also pointing to. And what it is, these coordinates, I think they're all pointing to things that we should know by now. Okay, but as I said, I concentrate just on the Giza coordinates. I found that those Giza coordinates were using significant numerical distances, okay, to point to certain things. So you would know that it was intentional, yeah? So what it is, it's a nondescript location between G1 and G2, but it's actually a solstice marker because there's a line that goes from the Sphinx between, and it goes between the two pyramids, the two largest pyramids, and it's the path of the sun during the summer solstice when it sets in the west, right? It when you look towards the west and you're standing in front of the Sphinx, you'll see the sun go overhead and then it will set directly between those two pyramids, okay, the two largest ones. And that's where the Giza coordinates are. So it's a solstice marker. It's marking that line of the path of the sun. Okay.
0: What does it all mean? I don't get it.
1: Yeah, this is what I'm getting to. Don't worry, I'm getting to it. So,
0: fine. I'm just like, it's like crazy, you know? All the stuff that you've learned from ones and zeros like this, you know, it's crazy.
1: I'm trying to get all this covered as much as I can. Because this code authenticated itself anyway, and we're going to get to that in a moment. So if you take the Giza,
0: I'm getting impatient, aren't I? I'm so sorry. I'm like, come on, man, come on, give it to me.
1: No, it's all right. It's all right. I'm patient because I've been working on this for years. So
0: I know you have.
1: I know it back to front. But it is difficult trying to communicate this without the graphics. Okay, so just bear with me.
0: That's why I'm like going, well, you got a minute, man. You got a minute.
1: Okay.
0: All and right. Guess what? The next segment that you talk is the last segment.
1: Okay.
0: And, you know, so.
1: I'll try and get as much as I can covered, yeah.
0: Okay. Yeah. Yeah. Because, man, just shoot to the answer. I can't wait. No, because I know you have a lot more to do with it. So. Anyway, Gary Osborne is with us. Great guy, great personality, great sense of humor. And it's exciting here, right? I'm getting a lot of people texting and messaging and saying, man, this is great, this is great, this is great. But I just want to know that answer, right? But do they have an answer? So stay with us. More to come. It's the Beniston Code and Gary Osborne, Connie Willis, and Coast to Coast AM.

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2: I'm Chris DeMeo. The New York Knicks defeat the San Antonio Spurs 94-90 to win the NBA championship. New York's Jalen Brunson taking the series MVP, scoring 45 points.
3: I'm in awe. I don't know. 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
2: Courtesy ABC, the Knicks win their series 4-1. It's their first NBA title in 53 years. The U.S. Army celebrating a big birthday today.
4: The Army commemorating the milestone. 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
5: Overnight weather forecast for the Tri-Cities. Partly cloudy overnight, low around 68. 90% chance of rain, windy tomorrow, high near 86. And Sunday night showers and thunderstorms likely, windy, a low around 62. On the hour, on the half, and when it breaks, Supertalk 92.9, Tri-Cities News Talk Leader.
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1: And that's Jeff Beck, because we've ended as lovers on Coast to Coast AM. That's 1975. The album Blow by Blow. And believe it or not, Stevie Wonder originally wrote the piece, but Jeff turned it into this instrumental journey. Because like the guitar seems to like tell the story all by itself, making this one of those rare songs that feels really powerful under a sky full of stars. I hope that you guys got to feel that with all the music that we played tonight, that you were just out in the desert looking up, you know, listening to what our guests are talking about and enjoying yourself that way, just kind of getting into it deeper. 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It's kind of as simple as that. More information, go to coasttocoastam.com and become a Coast Insider.
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1: It's Coast to Coast AM. Connie Willis here with you, along with Gary Osborne, telling us about the Penniston Code, how it came about to him, for him, for Jim Penniston as well. That's where it started, and how he got involved with it, with Gary, and all the things that Gary knew before in the past and what he's working on, and how Gary is also finding out, wow, this like just keeps getting better and better the more I look at it. And it's now Gary's got new books. He's got a new book coming out. You can check him out and find him on Facebook, but also on Amazon. The next book coming out is The Timeless Conception. He worked with Jim Penniston on the Rendlesham Enigma book timeline. You can also find The Shining One. And what is it? The Serpent Grail and also The Giza Prophecy. So got a lot of good stuff out there. Got a good story going on right now. We're listening to the accounts of everything that happened. And so, Gary, it time flies on Coast to Coast AM, doesn't it?
8: It does, yeah. It does. Oh, I've been on it before. I know the format.
1: But we have some people, you know, we want to get some people on the phone before this is our last segment. So we want to get some people on to talk to you because they, you know, people want to ask questions, things like that. So I just want you to know if you can get, you know, to a certain point, because I want to bring them in. I just want to give a timeline. You know what I'm saying?
8: Yeah. All right. Well, what I'm going to tell you, these things are important. So those Giza coordinates, where they're placed, they're placed between the two pyramids, yeah, G1 and G2, and they're marking the summer solstice line. The sun, when it sets in the west, it passes between the two pyramids. Now, when you measure the line between the two pyramids, how do I put this? I had to work out the center point between the two pyramids because that gave me the angle of the line, you know, the azimuth angle. And when I extended that line, it went all the way to the Sphinx and to its left forepaw, okay, which is the place where they say there's a void beneath the left forepaw of the Sphinx called anomaly B and anomaly A. And they were detected in 1991 by Dr. Robert Schock and Dr. Thomas DeBecky. They found these voids using seismic tomography scanning. And this one of those voids is what the Giza coordinates found in the code are pointing to. Okay, so you've got that line from the Giza coordinates to the Sphinx. But if you take that line in the opposite direction, okay, it goes all the way to the Atlantic, to the Azores, and to a specific island, São Miguel Island, which is only an island of 290 square miles in an ocean that's 41.1 million square miles. So it's a needle in an haystack. So what I'm saying is there's this line, this heading line, that where the Giza coordinates, it's like an anchor for this line, okay? So it's pointing to the Sphinx, this line, and it's pointing all the way to the Azores and São Miguel Island. And of course, the Azores have been, they say that that's where Atlantis was, yeah? That's where Atlantis, because the peaks of the mountains of Atlantis are those islands. That's what they say, yeah. So it's pointing to the Sphinx's left forepaw where Akasha records may have been deposited. And Manu saves the day. He says that the Akasha records was breached perhaps just before the first dynasty, first ancient Egyptian dynasty. And the knowledge that cache of records contain may have kickstarted the ancient Egyptian civilization, yeah, because it may have contained knowledge about astronomy and precession. And in the opposite direction, it's pointing all the way to the Azores, where they say that's where Atlantis was, you know. So that those two things are connected by the Giza coordinates, cache of records, and perhaps, you know, the homeland of the ancient Egyptians, the original homeland, which was in the Atlantic. Okay. And of course, it's been said that ancient Egypt is a legacy of Atlantis. So this is what the Giza coordinates are pointing out. It's what the intelligence behind the code is pointing out. And it's like they are giving us a kick up the backside to know things about the Giza Plateau that we should have known by now. Now, this is the reason why I'm calling this book The Timeless Conception, because there's no, even though Egyptologists have dated it to about 2500 BC, with these new found detected ground, was it? They used satellite scanning, and they've detected these under the subsurface anomalies beneath the pyramids that go down to about 2 kilometers. Yeah, they're kind of pillars beneath the pyramids. I mean, I'm sure you've heard of that, Connie, haven't you?
1: Yep, I have.
8: So Filippo Biondi, who led a team who's found these subsurface anomalies beneath the pyramids, he says that there's a second Sphinx, okay? And the thing is this second Sphinx is gazing towards the west, okay? It's the twin Sphinx of the Sphinx we know, okay? And that is on that line that the Giza coordinates from the code is targeted. It's on that line, you know, where he says that it might be a second Sphinx that's gazing towards the west. And of course, if it is gazing that way, then it would be gazing towards the Azores, which is where, you know, people believe that was where the
1: So it's interesting because through this code, I'm trying to like hear this like narrative of, you know, this is, you know, what I'm thinking, the ones and zeros and the, and this message left for the world is, you know, the chosen one, Jim Finiston all this kind of stuff. I'm thinking, I'm looking for a narrative, but it's really about, you know, here's something interesting and here's something else interesting, these coordinates and these places. And they're all places that we all know of that are, we know are mysterious and cool and awesome. And we want to learn more. So it's really more about that, isn't it? It's like you said, it's mathematical.
8: Yeah. And the other thing is, aside from that, what I've just told you, okay, because it's pointing to different things at Giza all at the same time. This is just one set of coordinates. The code authenticates itself using that same line. And there's a latitude, a special latitude running through Giza, which divides the north-south distance between the largest pyramid, the Great Pyramid, and the third pyramid in the south called G3. So if you look at the north-south distance between those two pyramids, you know, like the latitude running through their centers, yeah, the two latitudes running through the centers, this latitude that I'm talking about, it divides that distance, that full distance, into phi, into the phi ratio of 1.618. Okay, this is the this latitude I call the golden cut latitude. And this, I call it the golden cut because it cuts and divides that distance into the phi ratio. And that latitude is the point that cuts that into those two proportions, yeah? The phi ratio proportions. The thing is, that latitude that runs through Giza, which divides that distance into the phi ratio, the numbers in that latitude, they generate the fine structure constant, which is the physicists say this is the most mysterious number in physics. And these coordinates of that latitude, they generate this number, which is a 12-digit number, but it's the full 12-digit number of the fine structure constant that was determined in 2018. So the code has predicted this 12-digit number coming up in the future in 2018, 38 years later.
1: Oh, my.
8: And this number, the full 12-digit number, we're not talking about just a few like decimal places and that. It's the full 12-digit number of the 2018 determination made by physicists. And it's predicted this coming up in 2018, and there's no way anyone could have known this or predicted it, anyone that existed in our timeline. So
1: I gotta cut you off. I have to bring somebody on. It's just I gotta do it. It's, you know, I'm sorry that
8: so
1: we gotta bring, but I want you to give, like, if there's any like the answer that you got, but somebody's gotta come on. I gotta bring them on. So hey there, welcome. I think they think they know you, by the way, and they're like, it's like this an emergency that they got to talk to you. So hey there, well, I don't know who you are, your name. Welcome to Coast AM. Hi there, you wanted to talk to Gary?
9: Yeah, this is Jim Penniston.
1: Hello,
8: Jim.
9: You're brilliant, Gary. Brilliant. I mean, I'm so glad that you went on this show.
8: Thanks, Jim.
9: Yeah, I mean, your work, your research, I know it personally. It's breathtaking. I got the privilege of working with you
8: thank you.
9: For the last 15 years or something like that.
8: And, it's mutual, Jim. Mutual.
9: Yeah, and that's the nice thing is one of the nicest part of my life was, I think, the actual research time when you're, you know, working on the code. I think that, I don't know how many hours you put on Skype at the time and you did a brilliant job on it. And, I'm so Thanks. Proud to have you as co-author and as a friend. And your work is just brilliant. Thank you. I'm saying that because you won't say it.
8: No, I won't. I don't. I'm very humble, you know. I'm very, yeah.
1: Yeah, sorry I had to rush you there, Gary, but this was why, okay? This was why. I'm like, Gary, come on, man. Jim wants to talk to you.
8: That's great. That's great. Yeah, Jim's on.
9: Yeah, and you know, the whole thing about this discovery, it actually delayed the book, Rendlesham Enigma, when this information was discovered by Gary in 2018.
8: Yeah. I think I'd only just found it. Yeah, I'd only just found it then. I'd only found it just as I was working on the last chapter. And when I found that, and I knew that the code authenticated itself, and I thought, I've got to include this in the last chapter. So that's the reason why the publication was delayed on that first book. But yeah, go on, Jim.
9: Yeah, no one would have ever guessed. In the coordinates only match because it has to be on the exact date with the Platonics and all the stuff Gary explained to me. It was December 26, 1980. That's the way it was then, right to the millimeter. That's how accurate this stuff is. And
8: You're saying that, Jim, when you're saying that, I use the Vincenzi distance calculator, which gives you the correct distance between two sets of coordinates. Okay, and that's how I've been able to map out Giza. And it's an approach that no one I know has actually approached it this way before, you know, in measuring the distances between the monuments, the pyramids and the Sphinx. And it's opened up everything that, you know, we should have known by now about Giza just by using
9: And this. I also want to say the Timeless Conception. I had the privilege of reading 40 pages of it. Of the manuscript, and I'm telling you, it's just brilliant work. Fantastic research, meticulous, and I'm just so proud to have you as my friend.
8: You know, that is, well, what can I say to that? Well, no, thank you, Jim.
1: Well, I can say that the bromance is nice. This is all good. Thank you very much. But time-wise, we got to take off. So is there anything you all want to say? You got about 30 seconds. Do you all want to say anything else besides I love you, which is, this is all wonderful. I'm glad you guys are here.
9: No,
1: I know you respect each other.
9: I don't give out compliments, but, you know, everyone I say, he deserves them tenfold.
1: It's nice.
9: I tell you what, I'm going to try. I'm back in Illinois right now, and I'm going to try to come up and see you in Wisconsin, you know.
8: Yeah.
9: I'll give you a call, okay?
8: Sure.
9: I'm going to say goodbye. And thank you very much, Connie. I appreciate this.
1: Goodbye. Goodbye, James. Hey, and Gary, look, we got to go. I was just trying to, you know, he wanted to let you know how much he appreciates you and cares about you.
8: I'm really floored by that. That's great. Thanks.
1: So sorry. That's why I was pushy there at the end. So I'm sorry.
8: No, that's all right. It's okay. There was a lot to get through. Sorry, Colin. There was a lot to get through with this. Maybe we can pick it up again some other time.
1: I think we bring you both on and pick it up. But until then, The Timeless Conception's coming out, and everybody look for that. It's Gary Osborne. Gary, thanks for being here. Appreciate it, and we'll definitely have back without a doubt. Best of luck with
8: My
1: that.
8: Pleasure.
1: I'll talk to you soon.
8: My pleasure, thanks. Connie. Thanks so much.
1: Thank you. James Gilliland before that, and Gary Osborne tonight. Thank everybody and our guests that showed up. And hey, if you like the shows, you know, write in, let people know that, hey, I really enjoyed that show. That was good. We love to hear from you, especially when it's good, right? Otherwise, wow. What great information. And they're still looking at the code. There's still going to be a lot more to learn. I hope you all enjoyed it as much as me. And oh, by the way, and James Benison also joined us tonight. So I want to thank them. So, hey, I won't be back until like a month from now, and it'll be another Willis weekend. And I hope that you'll join me in between. I hope you'll go to ConnieWillis.com, sign up for my newsletter. Hey, I'm going to go on a creepy hotspot. Hey, go with me. You guys you'll love it. I tell you what, boots on the ground, baby. From the foothills of the Colorado Rockies, I want to thank the entire team that puts this together and allows me to be here. Julie Talbot, Bill May, Tommy Danheiser, Dan Galani, Stephanie Smith, Mike Cosio, Adam Thompson in tonight, Lex Lonehood, Sean LeDesour also in tonight, working on the site, Alec Fernandez, Tim Banal, Gina Salvati, Donna Walker on phones tonight, Sue Trikas, Rich Barra, Lisa Gar, Ryan Recker, Richard Sirrett, George Knapp, and George Norrie letting me sit in tonight. Thanks so much, the Coast to Coast team and family. All right, until we meet again, don't forget National Bourbon Day, National Flag Day today, Sunday, and then Father's Day next weekend, and you know how it goes, right? So come over to ConnieWillis.com. I'm looking forward to learning more about you. So keep watching those night skies and continue with me to seek out the strange and uncover the unknown. For Coast to Coast AM, good night. I'm Connie Willis, and good morning.

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4: 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I'm Chris DeMeo, Fox News. 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
1: It's been more than half a century, but New York City is again the mecca of basketball.
2: Knicks fans, this is not a dream. Go ahead and cry. After 53 years, the Knicks are finally NBA champions once again.
1: On ABC, the moment the Knicks defeated the San Antonio Spurs 94-90 in Game 5 of the NBA Finals, a series that was much closer than 4-1. San Antonio had a double-digit lead in every game of the Finals, and Saturday was no different. Up 16 in the second quarter, 15 in the third, and 10 with under 8 minutes to play. But Jalen Brunson brought the Knicks back, scoring 15 of his 45 points in the fourth quarter, including the go-ahead basket with just over a minute left, taking home the MVP honors. Greg Thompson, Fox News.
0: New York City Mayor Zoran Mamdani announcing the city will host the championship parade on Thursday. Meantime, the celebrations got out of hand following the game.
3: Tens of thousands of people flooding the streets of New York City in celebration after the New York Knicks won their first NBA championship in 53 years. But those celebrations have turned unruly. Several arrests have been made and damage has been reported across the city. Several cars, including NYPD police cars, have had their windshields busted in. We've also seen people throw objects at officers. Others have been seen climbing on top of cars and buses. Fireworks have also been set off and several trash fires have been lit.
0: That's Fox's Chanley Painter reporting in New York. The Lebanese army has withdrawn its troops from a base in a southern village after Israeli forces advanced nearby. 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
1: President Trump's name is no longer on the facade of the John F. Kennedy Center for the Performing Arts. Workers took it down after a judge ordered it removed, citing only Congress could change the iconic center's name. The Kennedy Center opened in 1971. Crowds of people gathered outside of Buckingham Palace for an annual event to honor King Charles.
2: This year marks King Charles III's fourth birthday parade of his reign. Trooping the Color is an annual tradition to mark the king's official birthday. It's an elaborate parade of pomp, pageantry, and military precision. It's always held in June, despite the king being born on November 14th, 1948. It's been a busy year for the 77-year-old monarch, including a historic state visit to the USA, where King Charles paid tribute at the 9/11 memorial and also addressed Congress. President Donald Trump calling him the greatest king in my book. The monarch has remained stoic amid his ongoing cancer battle. He was diagnosed in 2024, but last December, he revealed positive news that his treatment would be reduced this year.
1: That's Fox's Stephanie Bennett in London. President Trump has announced another nomination to the Justice Department, and again, he's following a controversial pattern. Fox's Roger Stern reports.
3: President Trump is picking James McDonnell to be U.S. Attorney for the Southern District of New York. Arguably, he would be the most prestigious U.S. attorney in the nation. And like other nominees before him, McDonald has been Trump's personal lawyer, representing him in a criminal case. But McDonald does have experience as a federal prosecutor, something other nominees did not have. McDonald would replace Jay Clayton, who is tapped to be the next director of national intelligence. Roger Stern, Fox News.
1: Three Philadelphia police officers were shot Saturday night while responding to a shooting in the city's Winfield section. The officers are listed in stable condition. The suspect that they were looking for is dead. I'm Chris DeMeo. This is Fox News.
4: Overnight weather forecast for the Tri-Cities. Partly cloudy, overnight low around 68. 90% chance of rain, windy tomorrow, high near 86. And Sunday night showers and thunderstorms likely, windy, a low around 62. On the hour, on the half, and when it breaks, Supertalk 92.9, Tri-Cities News Talk Leader.
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Broadcasting live from the confines of an abandoned radio station in the secluded apartment building and inside the closet for real of high strangeness from the foothills of the Colorado Rockies, which are absolutely gorgeous. It's time for full disclosure of the topics they told us were off limits. Hey there, I'm Connie Willis, and this is Coast to Coast AM. Tonight is SETI Ranch, the Penniston Code, fantastic music, and a little New York, New York tonight. So go ahead, turn off those lights. Join me for another interesting evening of conversation, much needed education, and the chance that we might get a little closer to the truth of what lurks amongst us and what is beyond. I'm Connie Willis, and this is Coast to Coast AM.

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0: It is Coast to Coast AM that you're listening to. Connie Willis here with you. And, well, I think you guys know how perfect is this song tonight. Billy Joel, New York State of Mind. The New York Knicks beat the San Antonio Spurs. We're talking 94-90. It was an amazing comeback. A game, let's see, what, game five of the 2026 NBA Finals, and they win the series 4-1. Oh, man, it was a big deal. People screaming and yelling, still having a great time. Knicks' first NBA championship since 1973. That's a 53-year drought that's over. Brunson scored 45 points, and you know what sports does. It brings a city together. It brings a country together. It brings people together. And tonight, New York is definitely in a championship state of mind. Congratulations. Big deal. People partying and having a good time right now. And I hope that some of you out there are still hanging in with us throughout the night, too. But congratulations to the New York Knicks. What a fantastic showing tonight. I'm in a New York state of mind. All right. We're going to get into disclosure as well, because that is just as huge. We got the film show. We've got government dropping more of the videos out there. And what they say is, you know, what is this? We don't know what this is. And some of us do. We're like, oh, we've been seeing that for a long, long, long, long time. So we got that going on. We've got great music throughout the evening. That was good, too. And we'll be thinking about those of you up there in New York having a good time, too. And wherever you are spread across. But yeah, it's nice to have some union for a while, right? And everybody having a good time and cheering and having fun. Oh, good stuff. Okay, our guest tonight is one of my good friends. I enjoy him so much. I love what he's about. I love what he's doing. It's amazing what he has done, and for as long as he's done it too. Because that's something that I want to do. It's dear to my heart, too. I want to live in an area where I know there's a lot of activity happening and have it daily. And that's something that he's been doing for a long time. You guys know him. He's been here many times on Coast to Coast AM. Best-selling author, lecturer, minister, counselor, near-death experiencer, and contactee. He's one of us. He's an experiencer as well. Recognized as the founder of the Assetti Ranch. And in Washington as well as in Hawaii. And I want to go out to that one and check that out. I've been at the one here and in the lower 48, and I want to go to Hawaii and I want to see that one. I'm looking forward to that. Hey there, James. Welcome back again to Coast AM. How are you?
1: Doing great. Thanks for having me on the show. I've been doing

0: Back to back. It's been a long day. We just finished a healing circle and then my show and then all these other projects going on. We've had a lot of big trees came down here in a
1: Oh.
0: storm. So we've got about 10 really big trees came down, and I've got five of them cut up already and five more to go.
1: You just don't stop. I remember talking to you when you were in Hawaii, and you were talking to me as you were working, and you were just getting things done. I mean, how's it doing over there?
0: We just had that quake, that 6-point quake, and what was odd is it happened like right under our ranch. It was like ground zero,
1: Oh.
0: and it did a lot of damage to neighbors. I
1: Ooh.
0: mean, a lot of the people on both sides, houses were thrown off their foundations, and it was pretty intense, but hardly anything happened to our place. It's kind of protected. The same storms, the big storms they had there, the floods and everything else, the same thing happened. I go, hey, check out the property, because I wasn't there at the time, and they picked up this one branch on the ground. They said, that's it. That's the only thing that happens.
1: Nice. Oh, good, good. Well, I know that pretty much everybody I know knows who you are and knows about Ysetti Ranch. Could you tell a little bit about it? And I think it is it about to open, or is it open for season?
0: Yeah, it's open, and as we speak, there are like fleets of ships flying over the ranch. The past few days, it's just been insane activity. We're getting like 5 to 7 ships in one frame, photographing them and videotaping them in every size, shape, and color. And we just had a whole bunch of them buzz the space station, totally, came right down in front of it, and they're tracking it and following it. And then we just filmed Starlink going over with ships going in and out of it. There was probably about 5 or 6 ships there too, but it's the activity is just insane, and I really believe, real disclosure is going to come from the skies.
1: I'm with you. I'm with you. 1,000%. I'm with you.
0: You're gonna get a controlled narrative and a limited hangout, with the other groups. And what's interesting is all of these people in these groups know about Ysetti. Most of them have been to Ysetti. And it's odd that not one of them is mentioning Ysetti. And we did send the self-mastery and the ambassador training class to some of the people, in Congress and things like that. So we'll see what happens. But, we've already answered all the questions, like who are they? Why are they here? What are their cultures like? Their technology? What are their agendas? All those questions they keep answering. I mean, asking over and over again to keep everybody in suspense and never answer. And we just had Ancient Aliens come out, and John Vivanco and Peter Slatty were here, and the ships came exactly when and where we said they would. And I gave them all that information, and it got censored. And so basically, all I have is my hand grabbing a camera.
1: No.
0: They came out to my ranch, right, with all the activity, with all the information, 40 years of contact and experience, with photographs of all the beings, even ET. I sent you that one. We had the original photograph of ET, and
1: Yeah,
0: one.
1: it's on the front page, everybody. If you go to coasttocoastam.com, you'll see it on the very front page. It's the very first feature. If you click on it, you'll see pictures as well as a video. And make sure you click on the video, because it doesn't I don't see like the little arrow on it to click. So, but you'll see it, and you'll see one of the ships going by. It's like it's amazing. And Jim can say something, and it'll flash at it. They listen to him. They react to him.
0: Yeah, we'll tell them to power up, and they do. And then there's a huge door on Mount Adams, and this just massive greenish blue light opens up, and things come out of that door. And we've got that on film too, ships coming out of the door. So we've been covering the inner Earth, the Andromeda, Arcturian, Palladian, the Orion Council of Light, the Sirians, all of that. We've had contact with them, and we've been very vocal about it and showed the footage and the of their ships and the beings themselves. And I've never seen anything like it. We're probably the most censored place on the planet. I know
1: Isn't that
0: why. It's
1: something?
0: the same thing that happened to David Wilcox and Corey Good. It's the same group. They told me if I let them speak at my ranch, or if I sponsored them, that my career would be over and there'd be no more videos or no more conferences to speak at. And, you know, they kind of made good on that. So it's kind of sad, but that's where the UFO community is at right now.
1: Well, you are, you've always, I went there once. Okay. I was there one time. I don't know if you remember. It was like, golly, it's like 4 or 5 years ago now, yeah. Maybe even 6 or 7. And it was great. Got to lay there next to you in the lawn chair and looking up. And I'm just like, you know, I was totally new to it. I'm like, what's going on? Well, you'll see here in a minute. So all the little lights all over the field of dreams that we're in, are just moving around, and there's all this stuff happening and, active just right there on the grounds, and then looking up and you're going, look, there's ships going by. And you would give me your binoculars from time to time. And that's why I sat next to him like, oh, he's got some binoculars too. So you let me look through that. And it was just amazing. And at the time I had asked you, you were telling me about the like garage door opening in the mountainside there. And, you know, I was curious about if you got any video inside there. Of course, it's far away, but I was asking about the drones. And at the time, I don't think they were as strong because the wind would pick up. And I don't think it was something easy to do with a drone. Has that changed since?
0: Well,
1: are you able to do anything like that?
0: People that are, you know, professionals that actually they race drones and things like that, and really top level people. And every time they tried to take a drone up there, they almost lost it and they had to bring it back really fast. And there was all kinds of interference with the signal, and the winds picked up out of nowhere, and they had nothing but problems with it. But we have gotten some drone footage. We just couldn't get close to the door because everything just shut down.
1: That makes sense. That wouldn't surprise me at all that you say something like that. Golly.
0: Yeah, military tried to get in there, and I found out because I knew this guy. He was a colonel, and his son was part of the operation. He wouldn't tell me about it, but I showed him, we filmed it, and they brought in helicopters and everything and some weird gear, and they tried to kind of breach the door, and everything just got shut down. You know,
1: did they get a shot? A picture of the door? Did they actually get the door shot at least?
0: We have it on video. We have them coming in and trying to breach where the door was opening. But, there, you know, if you go up there, there's nothing there. If they close the door, it's closed. There's a giant lava face there that's been swirled. And this is a walk on the wild side, but there's like six-dimensional elven beings that operate the door. So they aren't going to get past those guys.
1: You know, does it look like a door? Or what does it look like?
0: Just looks like a giant circle, like a bluish green light. And, you know, I was there with Peter Slattery, and I took a laser and I went knock, knock, and I knocked on the door with a laser and it opened up, and he got it on film. And then he has ships coming out of it, you know, there's a cave up there too. And he's got photographs or videos of the ships coming out as well. So it's kind of a joke. I walk out there as soon as it gets dark and I knock on the door and it opens up, you know, and things start coming out of it.
1: Amazing. Amazing. Yeah. So what do you think of what has been released so far?
0: You know, we did send a lot of information, and we've been blasting videos of the ships and photographs of the beings and everything over the internet. And so far, it's still a limited hangout, and it's not the fault of some of the Congress people that are trying to get information, or David Grush is doing some good things. There's a few others that are asking very few are asking the right questions, and they need to ask the questions. Are there spiritually and technologically advanced off-worlders here and inner earth beings? And if so, can they help us, you know, get through this transition we're going through? And they go, we can't answer that. That has to be in a private skiff, you know? And so we never get the answer, or we don't get anything at all, but they won't touch that subject. They won't touch the concept of some very spiritually and technologically advanced off-worlders, you know, or inner earth beings. And, and they won't touch it with a 10-foot pole, and they know they're there. They know they exist, but there's nothing they can do about them. I think that's why they don't want to touch it.
1: Yeah, there's absolutely nothing. They are in control. They are in control. So, you know, I'm just seeing all these lights, and the thing is, they're not going beyond that at all, right? Everybody just wants to know about the lights. And I'm like, well, don't you care about who's behind those lights? Who's,
0: yeah.
1: who's moving those lights? And who, you know, what species that just might be? Or, you know, when it gets deeper. Because people don't want to talk about, like, they don't ever get to us. They don't get to the experiencers. No. But did you see Disclosure Day yet? And are you going to? Because let me tell you, I saw it, and it's really from the perspective, and I liked it because it was the perspective of the experiencer.
0: Mm-hmm. Yeah, I haven't seen it yet. I'm not sure if I'm going to. I know. I figure it's going to be another limited hangout. You know,
1: I think you'll like it.
0: Well, it's like kindergarten, you know, it's like going back to kindergarten, and we're kind of going, come on, guys, you know, it's like almost 80 plus years of failed disclosure. When are you going to get beyond this, you know, this controlled narrative? And that controlled narrative is just replete throughout the whole UFO industry. You know, it's a multi-billion dollar industry, and they don't want to have disclosure, because if they answer all those questions, how are they going to, you know, keep the fear and suspense and keep all the money coming in? And there's other reasons why too. It got the whole UFO community got infiltrated by some very dark money and some other things. But, you know, David talked a lot about that. David Wilcox and Corey Good are having to deal with that. And me too, actually, they've been coming after me trying to assassinate my character, and they can't assassinate the videos and the witnesses, you know, probably 100,000 witnesses by now over 40 years. I don't know how many people have come and seen the ships themselves or had their own contacts. And they can't dispel that. So they try to go after your character. And I've heard everything, you know, like you were saying, you know, I have the coffee ranch and Macnut Ranch in Hawaii. I work my butt off on that one, cleaning it up and getting it functional. And then I have the 70-acre ranch in Washington and other projects. And then you add the counseling and the books and the radio shows. And I don't have time for any of these things that they're...
1: You don't have any time. I'm like,
0: yeah, that they're okay. Talking about. I don't drink. I don't go to bars. I don't party. You know, it's like I'm in... 100% in support of the divine feminine. I'm blackballed throughout Hollywood for calling out the child and sex trafficking there. So I'm totally blackballed there. But some of the stuff these guys are coming up with is just unbelievable. And it's everything that they're accusing others of, they themselves have done or are doing, you know, currently.
1: And who's they? Should I ask who they is? They are.
0: Well, there's certain radio show
1: oh,
0: hosts.
1: Okay, yeah, stay away from that. I don't want to go there. I don't want to go there. We don't want to give names. Don't even give them. Yeah.
0: High level institutions, let's say, that are involved in this, and
1: just trying. Okay.
0: Yeah.
1: Well, but you know what? You stand for your own thing, and so that's all you can do. You know, is be you, and you're the best you can be. And I know you're working hard out there in Hawaii, and it was like, you know, I wanted to go out and help you, and I was like, man, I got to do my own stuff here to try to get back in shape with things. But are you all? If I remember, you were going to be doing something with the coffee trees or something. Is it bushes or?
0: We have these really ancient Arabica coffee trees there that were just buried in vines and everything. And we cleaned it all out and we stumped them. And now they came back and they're putting out an amazing coffee, you know, and it's all hand picked. You know, we pick it ourselves, we pulp it, dry it, and we take it in to have it roasted. But it's on our website. We have some left, not much, but you won't find coffee like this anywhere. It's even the old Hawaiian coffee guys there, they go, whoa, you know, when they taste it, they go, this tastes like Hawaii. But you know, that's one thing, one project that we're doing, and we got that pretty much straightened out. I've got a lot more work.
1: You never stop having work. You don't stop having work. Even if you don't add anything else, you don't stop. I was looking at all your different websites, and I thought, okay, which one should I just really throw out the most? And I'm looking at each one. I'm going, oh my gosh, when does he sleep?
0: Yeah,
1: At night, you're looking up at the sky.
0: I get up at 5. I usually get up at 5 in the morning, and I go to bed at 12 because I'm doing the sky watches and the other stuff. And then it's just pretty much ongoing, and I get a little more rest after the weekends, you know, but, you know.
1: Well, hang in there. We got a break to take, so you hang in there, and we'll come back. We'll talk some more to you. He is constantly going. He's constantly going. And that's good, though. Get some good video that way and learn more about things. And, man, he's doing that daily. Contact daily. He's with amongst all of them daily over on his ranch. And anyway, I love that. I love that. To be up in the mountains here myself and be in the area I like to go to daily, oh my gosh, the communication would be amazing. Absolutely amazing. All righty. Well, the night is just kicking off. Some great music for you and more with James Gilliland, Connie Willis here on Coast to Coast AM.

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5: I'm Deborah Valentine. 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
6: Every time I got the ball, all I could think about is all the hours in the summer. 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
5: Sound courtesy of ABC, Brunson scored 45 points. New York City's victory parade is planned for Thursday, June 18th, according to Mayor Mamdani. President Trump has announced that he expects a 60-day peace deal with Iran to be signed today. Iran has expressed some doubt, saying it may take several days for the performance-based memorandum of understanding to be signed. White House officials say it includes reopening the Strait of Hormuz. 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
7: Overnight weather forecast for the Tri-Cities. Partly cloudy overnight, low around 68. 90% chance of rain, windy tomorrow, high near 86. And Sunday night showers and thunderstorms likely, windy, a low around 62. On the hour, on the half, and when it breaks, Supertalk 92.9, Tri-Cities News Talk Leader.
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1: Europa Santana. Connie Willis here on Coast to Coast AM. Earth's Cry, Heaven's Smile is the rest of the title after Europa. After 1976, Carlos Santana had said that the melody came to him after a vivid spiritual experience and dream. And this instrumental became one of his most beloved recordings and remains a favorite for us late nighters, especially in the radio world. It just feels cosmic, right? And emotional deeply. I think it only reached like number 8 on Billboard AC, but even though it was never this major hot 100 hit, it became one of Santana's most beloved instrumentals and also late night radio classics, right? How could that never have gone number 1? It's still number 1 with me. This is one that all night long you can listen to. In fact, my next creepy hotspot, I might just play this tune and see what happens. So if you don't know about my creepy hotspots, it's my project, Creepy Hotspots. And what it is it's basically a 4-day, 3-night expedition live up in the mountains where I know there's a whole lot of activity of what I call advanced entities. There's Bigfoot, there's a UFO, there's beams of light, there's sparkles, there's orbs, there's what I call the mitten people, there's the light man. There's all sorts of things that I don't even know what they are that I've never seen before. And you can go with me. It's a live virtual show, and you can go with me virtually. Yeah, if you're interested in something like that sometime, because you all want to go with me, but this is virtual. You're there with me. And if you'd like to do something like that, I'm telling you, I'm batting 1,000 with activity. So it's a real deal. If you'd like to learn more, just go to my website, because I got one coming up in probably about a month from now. So check it out, ConnieWillis.com.

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1: So I had an appointment with the surgeon, and he was told me what all he was going to do, and it was just absolutely horrendous. 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

0: Coast to Coast AM is what you're listening to. Connie Willis here on a Willis Weekend. I like that. It's been fun, and we've got a big night ahead of us. A little later on, we're going to be talking to Gary Osborne about the Penniston Code and what he's decoded from that, from the Rendlesham incident that happened, the Enigma, the UFO event. It's got all those names going on. I was over there in the UK, the UK's Roswell. But right now, we're talking to James Gilliland, best-selling author, lecturer, minister, let me think of all the things that he does, counselor, the near-death experiencer, contactee, he's an experiencer, he's a contactee, recognized as the founder of Ysetti Ranch, and he's just got it all going on. There's a whole lot more. I mean, and you can go and visit, and be a part of it. You can learn more about that by going to his site, asking him, or, take some questions next hour and see if you'd like to talk to him yourself. He's got lots of books out there too. You can go to Ysetti.org. That's Ysetti.org. You can go to bbsradio.com too. And you can listen to his As You Wish talk radio. That's what he just wrapped up earlier before he came here. He's got a YouTube channel. And also, I think, James, you still have the Ysetti Stargate TV, the .tv.
1: Yeah. It's on, we're on X, we're on Rumble. I think we're on Patreon too. We're like Telegram. We're on everything. Basically it's really getting out there.
0: I know. That's why I'm like, okay, first of all, you got to take care of the ranch. You got to do all the things that you're supposed to do on the ranch for us too. Right. That we get all your cool information. And then you got to go do this. You're everywhere. You're constantly working.
1: We have a lot of workshops too at the ranch. We have self-mastery and inner sensitivity training and ambassador training and remote viewing workshops, yoga workshops. We just did a silent retreat. That was fun. And then, so there's so many things going on. Peter Slattery's coming out here in July and from Australia, and he's another incredible contactee. I don't know if you've had him on your show yet, but He has amazing photographs and videos and unsurpassed, and unfortunately,
0: I saw a video, like one of your recent videos with him.
1: Yeah, unfortunately, he gets censored a lot too. I don't know why, but I guess he's authentic. So there's always a problem with that.
0: Yeah, I know. I just can't understand it, because most people, they don't even know, they don't even believe what we would say, even if they see it. You know how you got that shot of that ET, the ET shot you have, by the way, you guys, you can get it on our website. I don't think I ever showed you, but I got one. I'll have to show you sometime. I don't show too many people, I don't know. Maybe
1: I don't know if you got the other pictures up, but we were actually having masters appear there. And, when I was at five years old, basically I was dying in the hospital, and Mary came to me and I'm not Catholic, and neither is she, basically. She's here for everybody, but she saved my life and pulled me out of it. And we have beautiful photographs of her appearing there, Kuan Yin, Babaji, Kazikiel, one of the beings I work with quite a bit. A lot of the masters, some known, some unknown. One guy looks like a cross between Merlin and Spock. We've got photographs of him. And
0: Merlin with Botox.
1: yeah, it's pretty interesting. But a lot of feline beings. We have photographs of feline beings, everything from humanoid cat beings to the lion beings that are talked about in ancient history. We have photographs of them as well. And the photographs, most of them are taken by guests, and they've all been analyzed. And Jason Gleaves analyzed some of these photographs, and he just said there's no trickery here whatsoever.
0: The people that do the trickery, man, I mean, they put so much work into it, and so many people believe it too. I'm just like, no, stop.
1: Yeah.
0: I've always just noticed that the embellishers, here's what I think. Okay. The embellishers take the little piece here and the little piece here and the little piece here and the little piece here, and they put it together more like a human would. And because it makes sense, a lot of people follow that. Where, it doesn't always make sense. It's not human, it's not like that. That's how I see it. And they make all this money because I think it makes sense where like some of the stuff I say, it's like, doesn't make sense because I don't know how to make sense of it.
1: Yeah. Yeah. It's a big dollar. It's a big dollar industry, basically. You know, they, yeah, we, what's really interesting is there are people, some of the people that have been coming after me, which is unbelievable, but they've been using my newsletters verbatim and saying that their channeled message from some being that chipped them and is communicating through them. And we go, come on, knock it off. You know, at least change it a little bit or give credit to where it's Mount Shasta. And it does look kind of like Shasta, but it's not. But you hear my voice in there and I go, that's our footage. You know, that's our footage. And you know, and then they want me to, they want me to come on and say it was taken at Shasta. And I said, no, that was taken, you know, in Washington, at East SETI at Mount Adams. But, you know, it's crazy that the stuff going on there, I just, to me, if you're not, if you don't have a high level of morality and integrity, you're not going to be contacted by the high level beings, by the spiritually and technologically advanced beings. And you will be contacted by other beings, you know, and there are, you know, negative ETs as well. And we teach people how to shield and clear those and move them out of your space. But what's sad is there's a lot of people that are actually working with these beings, some in ignorance and some knowing, and they're just letting anything come through. And some
0: and they believe
1: just,
0: everything they say.
1: Yeah.
0: And they're that twisting. Doesn't mean that they're being honest at all.
1: Yeah, and they're saying there are no negative ETs or no negative spirits. And I said, well, you know, every sacred book, every temple wall, every it's written there who they are, you know, how they operate, what they do. And that's one thing we teach before that's anything we say, create sacred space, you know, heal any unseen negative influences, create sacred space before you do any kind of spiritual work, especially when you're opening up to any kind of higher dimensions and things like that, because there are some pretty nasty things out there and I've seen that's them true. Firsthand. I know who they are and I've been trained how to deal with them.
0: How do you deal with them? If I go up into the Rockies next week and I deal, you know, something comes up to me negative, how do I know it's negative? How do I know, besides maybe just the feel of it or something, how do I know it's negative and how do I rid of them?
1: Well, basically, you know, it's, you can sense them, your inner sensitivity. We have a saying, if you don't like

0: Like what you're feeling to a healing, it
1: Nice.
0: and by their actions you'll know who they are. There's a lot of people, I hate to say it, but when they're off stage, they're doing some pretty despicable stuff. And I'm being in the business for like 40 years, I know who they are and what they're doing. But
1: So I'm
0: it's
1: giggling.
0: yeah, and so it's kind of sad, but that's just the way life is, but the what we do is in our inner sensitivity training courses and the self-mastery courses and things like that, there's a prayer that you do, and that prayer will heal any unseen negative influences. And it's a power tool, so you have to plug it in. And so you work in conjunction with the masters, whatever, whoever you choose. Could be Yeshua ben Joseph, which is the real name of Jesus. You could use the Divine Feminine, the House of Mary. You can use Buddha. You can use Babaji, Kuan Yin. They all work. These are all really high level masters that you can work with. And some people get upset. A lot sometimes in Christianity, they just want you to work with Jesus and nobody else. But then we have to play that game. How big is your God? Does he only have one guy, or and no women, and is it interdimensional, and just how big is it? And I wanted to talk a little bit about that. About I've been doing a lot of research into the most ancient of ancients, the highest of the high, the most holy, whatever you want to call it. And in doing this research, I've been finding out there were these primordial gods way before the Anunnaki, the little G gods. And there was five extinction level events and five major civilizations even before the Anunnaki. And they had their gods and goddesses, and they're always paired. It was always a male female balance. And now with the Ethiopian Bible, and the new things they're uncovering about Jesus, the Yeshua scrolls and things like that, they're finding out the true teachings of Jesus was a balanced teaching with both male and female working together, and Mary and him worked together, and he was there to tear down the old patriarchal hierarchical system and teach people how to make their own personal God connection. It's internal, it's not external. Which, anybody that teaches that today is branded what do you call a heretic or whatever, because by a lot of people that just haven't done the research.
1: By check
0: But
1: by you mean by believing that it's within, that that's what
0: yeah.
1: they're not liking? They don't like that.
0: Well, yeah, it just that empowers the individual. And it also destroys the patriarchal system because it brings it back to balance with the divine feminine. And it has to, we're going through that phase right now where balance is returning, the divine feminine is coming forward. And we've got to get back to that balance, because if you look at this patriarchal hierarchical system, where is it taking us? Eventually it'll take us to World War III if we don't get some divine feminine involved, but hopefully
1: Well,
0: we're
1: when you
0: oh,
1: go
0: go ahead.
1: back and no, go ahead. I'm sorry. Go ahead.
0: Well, it's like some of this stuff, some of these beings that there's before the Anunnaki or Anu, there was the oh God, I'm brain farting on their name. I've got it right here. I can look it up. What's that? Hang on just a second. I got it right here. Oh man,
1: I'm
0: I missed.
1: surprised you remember everything. You are
0: Yeah.
1: like, you just throw it out like a encyclopedia.
0: Well, it was like way before. They go back to Tiamat and all the other, stories, but the Anshar. And actually, they're saying it's actually a being by the name of Anshar, and he was called, it meant the whole heaven or totality of sky. And his mate, he was paired with Kishar, which meant whole earth. So it was a combination of heaven and earth. When they and then they went and had Anu, And Anu was paired with Naki, and their children were Enlil and Enki. And these are legends that, and then the, this is way before Eridu and the first Anunnaki cities that were recorded in history. But they also talk about five previous extinctions and the different groups. And they had some, there was one group called the Anshaga, and there's just all these different people. And when you look at all the Tibetan lore and Chinese lore, even the Japanese lore, they all have the same story about these shining ones that descended, you know, to Earth and ended up teaching agriculture, astrology, you know, all kinds of systems, metallurgy, everything else. There's all these stories. I mean, it's like a 10-hour show to cover it all, but there's an ongoing thing where you have to go back to the Most High, the holiest of holies, like who created them. And there is, you know, some people call it source code. Everybody call it, you know, the supreme intelligence. Everybody has a different name for it, but it's really nameless. And it's pretty much pure unconditional love and joy and bliss. It's more of a consciousness and energy and a realm where a lot of these other gods came from, the little g gods, came from that realm. And, you know, some, if we really look at the past, some of them were very promiscuous. Some of them were very, you know, they drank, they partied, they warred, they had all kinds of disputes. And, you know, and I kind of laugh when they say man was created in the image of God. Well, it might be the little g gods that we were created in the image of, because we're doing all the same thing. And I really don't think these ancient gods or the Anunnaki were much more evolved than we are. And what happened is when they had the Ajiji that would help them, you know, build all the canals and do the farming and everything else. And then they had a total revolted, you know, burned all their tools. And so they created the Lulu, which was the human. And they had two tries at the first try. They got rid of it. Didn't work in the second try. But they actually added the blood of one of their own, you know, to the Lulu. And what Enlil was really upset about, he said, these beings are evolving very rapidly, and there's going to be no more division between the creator and the created. So we've got to put an end to this, because they're very subjective. They're very open to spirit. They're evolving so fast, they're going to pass us up, basically, because they didn't have egos. You know, they didn't have the huge spiritual egos these other guys had. But
1: James Gilliland is who we're talking to. Hold on, we're going to just take a break here. We got next hour with James, and you can call in and ask him a question if you'd like to. So you can find James at eseti.org, also bbsradio.com, As You Wish Talk Radio. He's over there as well on YouTube. If you go to our website, you'll see that the very head of the, right on the front page there, you're going to see some pictures of some spiritual beings. You're going to see our spiritual energy. You're going to see the original ET picture that he has. It's right next to the other ET. And there you can see a ship going by, and it's a nice little video clip. So make sure you click on it. And if you've never seen anything that he's talking about, that's where you can see exactly everything that he's talking about. Stay with us. We've got more to come. And Gary Osborne going to be coming up later too here on Coast to Coast AM.

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10: The New York Knicks world champions. I'm Deborah Valentine, Fox News. The New York Knicks are NBA Finals champions after beating the San Antonio Spurs 94-90 in Game 5 of the NBA Finals. 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
11: Every time I got the ball, all I could think about is all the hours in the summer. For every summer I had since I ever could remember making this a reality.
10: Team captain Jalen Brunson, the championship win caused unrest in New York City.
12: Tens of thousands of people flooding the streets of New York City in celebration after the New York Knicks won their first NBA championship in 53 years. But those celebrations have turned unruly. Several arrests have been made and damage has been reported across the city. Several cars, including NYPD police cars, have had their windshields busted in. We've also seen people throw objects at officers. Others have been seen climbing on top of cars and buses. Fireworks have also been set off and several trash fires have been lit.
10: New York City's mayor says the championship parade is Thursday, June 18th. President Trump says a deal with Iran is scheduled to be signed as soon as today.
13: Both sides are still wrestling over the Strait of Hormuz. Iran launched several one-way attack drones trying to strike commercial ships in the Strait of Hormuz. U.S. forces say they shot them all down, though, with CENTCOM stating that the international trade corridor remains open for transit. That is, except for ships trying to go to or from Iranian ports, with the blockade still in place. Meanwhile, Tehran and Washington are both trying to play up their end of a potential memorandum of understanding that would end the war and open up a longer negotiation period. According to a senior administration official, the performance-based deal includes the destruction and removal of Iran's nuclear material, Iran dismantling its nuclear program, no sanctions relief until compliance, opening up the Strait of Hormuz, and ending the funding of terrorist groups.
10: Fox's Max Gordon. 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
10: Police say three Philadelphia police officers were injured in a shootout late Saturday night in Winfield, Pennsylvania. The suspect is dead. Police Commissioner Kevin Bethel says the officers are hospitalized in stable condition. Police say the officers responded to a report of a shooting while attempting to make an arrest. Police say the suspect drew a weapon and the gunfire erupted. UFC Freedom 250 is planned today on the White House Garden Grounds.
19: It's a seven-matchup card featuring the biggest fight night bonuses ever for both best fight and top individual performances as the UFC tries to make sure that Freedom 250 lives up to its iconic backdrop on the White House South Lawn. Now all 14 fighters made weight and are good to go, including former middleweight and light heavyweight champion Alex Pereira, who's trying to become the first fighter in UFC history to win belts in three different weight classes when he faces Ciryl Gane for the interim heavyweight title. In the other co-main event, lightweight champ Ilia Topuria puts his undefeated record on the line against interim champion Justin Gaethje, a fight that'll unify both their belts. Greg Thompson, Fox News.
10: President Trump's former daughter-in-law is sharing an update in her battle with breast cancer.
21: Vanessa Trump says she's recovering from surgery and is grateful to be healing and moving forward. The 48-year-old posting on Instagram that she'll soon be starting the second stage of her treatment. Trump revealed her diagnosis last month. She was seen celebrating her daughter Kai's high school graduation last month with her ex-husband Donald Trump Jr. and his new wife, Bettina Anderson. Chris DeMeo, Fox News.
10: A six-hour manhunt at Marine Corps Base Camp Pendleton in California. According to authorities, the suspects breached the installation during a police pursuit. They abandoned a vehicle carrying more than 112 pounds of cocaine and fentanyl and fled on foot. The search led to a temporary shelter-in-place order. Two suspects were eventually arrested. I'm Deborah Valentine. This is Fox News.
22: This morning's weather forecast, 90% chance of rain and possible thunderstorms today, a high near 86. Tonight, mostly cloudy, 70% chance of showers and thunderstorms. Winds picking back up after midnight, a low around 62. On the hour, on the half, and when it breaks, Supertalk 92.9, Tri-Cities News Talk Leader.
23: This is Conversations with a Newsmaker, a public affairs presentation of this station and the Bristol Broadcasting Company. 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
24: June is Alzheimer's and Brain Awareness Month. And this morning, we're joined with our special guest, Dr. Anthony Goodman and his wife, Maribeth Goodman. We are talking this morning about Dr. Goodman's new book and how it reveals the healthcare system changes in the last several decades and how he has learned to deal and live with the diagnosis of mild Alzheimer's disease. Thank you so much for being with us this morning.
25: Well, thank you for having us.
24: This is a conversation that I'm really excited about and feel very honored and fortunate to have with you folks this morning. And Maribeth, you mentioned before the conversation off air that I can refer to you all as Tony and Maribeth.
25: Yes, please.
24: Yes. So thank you for that casual communication. And if listeners don't know, my grandfather was diagnosed probably over 20 years ago, maybe 30. And he was in that first clinical studies of Aricept. And I remember my grandmother and my mom and I going to UVA for those clinical trials. And we have heard that there's research and things on the horizon, but most of us really don't know where that type of treatment and diagnosis is in the current healthcare system. Tony, you said that you wanted to become a doctor, and I heard you, your accolades are absolutely incredible. We can talk about your bio. You worked as a doctor in South Florida, I read, for like over 20 years. Why did you want to become a doctor? Like on those early times when you were little?
25: So it started really in sixth grade when I was walking to school and I found a dead bird. And I put it in my pocket and went to school and showed it to my teacher. And he said, well, why don't you see if you can find out why this little bird died and tell the class about it. And the bird had no feathers. It was just looked like a little newborn pig. And I only knew it was a bird because of its beak and these tiny wings. And a friend of mine and I sat down, and it had a little dot which looked to us like blood right near its heart. And we decided it died of a broken heart. And the teacher said, well, you can now do some more testing and go do some research and present us with more medical information every week. And we went to Life magazine and began this. And I was just fascinated completely with medicine and the things it can do. And so it was about sixth grade. I just

0: Ireland and really all over the world. And now that you're at this point in your life, it seems like your purpose and passion and mission is evolving a little bit. You were recently diagnosed with mild Alzheimer's disease, and I'm wondering, how does your experience being a medical doctor for decades affect and impact tackling this disease personally for you?
1: Well, it helped me to get help early on because I knew something was wrong. Mary Beth knew something was wrong. There were memory issues. There was attention problems. And so I was able to seek help early on. And I think that's one of the most important things with any disease or anything that's wrong with any person is not to wait until it's late. Because the best treatments for almost everything in medicine come early while you can do something, and there are more treatments. So we immediately went and looked for the best person we could find, somebody who knew about this, and we got a lot of good help early on.
2: Yes, and I'll jump in here, Christy, if I may. It was so important that Tony was willing to get a diagnosis, and he has an early diagnosis and has benefited from some of the revolution in the medical care right now. And we can share a little bit more about that. We just got some test results actually just this week. But so much of getting that early diagnosis, the importance of destigmatizing the dementia. And so people wait too long because they're either in denial or the families are in denial. And the sooner people can see the changes, get tested, be their own advocates and speak out, or I need something's wrong, so I need to check this out, then they can benefit from these early medications, which Tony did benefit from some off-label medications before the Aricept that you mentioned you had a family member working with decades ago. And then there's also some new medications that Tony just completed that remove, and in his case, actually did remove all the amyloid plaque in his brain.
1: Yes, just a few days ago, or a couple of weeks now, we got another testing, another scan at approximately a year, I believe. And all, I expected to see a reduction in the plaque in my brain and was happily shocked to see that there's no plaque left at all. So that was just a wonderful boost, seeing that this treatment worked and would help me a great deal. And so we're on a whole new path now. With feeling much more normal.
2: It doesn't cure the disease.
1: No.
2: The symptoms are still there, but it slows down the diminishment process.
0: That is absolutely phenomenal. Congratulations. I am so happy for you folks. And again, I'm just grateful that you all are here sharing this information and knowledge. We've probably all heard it. Someone who says, I know something's not right, but I'm fearful to go in because all of these things that maybe we've heard or we've seen on TV, in media, or dramatized on TV and in cinema, it's very fear-inducing. What could you say to people who are listening today who are suspecting that something isn't right and they're afraid if they get that diagnosis that maybe they're going to lose autonomy or that things will rapidly progress? Is there anything that you can do maybe to just help ease minds, someone listening today, and an action step that they could take?
1: I think the most important thing is to get rid of the whole element of shame. There is nothing about you personally about which you should be ashamed. These things happen to normal people, people who are really at their best most of the time, and now they've got something with which they have to deal. And the earlier you deal with it, as with almost any disease, the better off you'll be and more likely you'll be to get good treatment and good care. And I think that's the critical part. Speak up, get help, and go to the best person you can. And if you have to go away from your home to get it, then you should do that too.
2: And I'll also add, Christy, that it benefits the family because this particular disease and all forms of dementia, we thought dementia was a diagnosis. We only learned when we began this journey 3 years ago that it's a symptom, much like saying one has a fever. So what's the cause of the dementia, which just means forgetting? And 62 things or so can cause dementia, forgetting. And so getting an exact diagnosis from a neurologist who really understands because I

0: tell you, the first two psychologists Tony spoke with when we first started noticing this said, oh, that's just normal aging. And I said to our internist, I said, no, it really isn't. Something's going on. And our internist said, most very smart people fool most neurologists. So unfortunately, some people don't get diagnosed early enough. And so that's important. And then they can get the support, and also the family can get support. Alzheimer's Association has wonderful support for the whole family. And because this is a journey that a family takes together.
1: We are talking about your personal and professional life and also your new book, and people really should check it out. It's called Great Lives and Terrible Losses, The Journey of a Surgeon. Why was it important for you, Tony, to include things about the past history of progression and treatment for Alzheimer's and things, and where we are today and how you fit into that picture, giving people hope?
2: Yes, well, in Great Days and Terrible Losses, I really wanted to show that we could, that both things happen. We can make wonderful treatment and care and diagnoses for patients and things go very well, and we're going to lose some of those too. So those people we save, where we're thrilled to do, and those we don't, we have to learn from and go on and make sure it doesn't happen again if we can possibly help it. And there have been a lot of new treatments and a lot of new diagnostic things that we can do for people. And I think it evolves, as with any disease, that as time goes on, we just get better at it and we have new tools and new treatments for them. Diagnosis is critical, and the ability of people to come to us to get help and avoid the whole shame issue is very, very important.
0: You might want to mention a book about cancer that you wrote in the early 80s.
2: Yeah, my sister-in-law had cancer at a time when people whispered the word cancer. They didn't want to talk about it, and I thought it was very important. A lot of my practice at that time was with breast cancer, and the importance of early treatment, that was very, very important. And she and I wrote a book together where she would write about her feeling a lump and I would write about the diagnosis. And each chapter was her approach and my approach. And the importance of this was, again, early treatment. You feel something, you don't know what it's about, you need to go to someone who can help you get the treatment and have the family on your side so everybody knows what's going on. These things should not be withheld from the family and not seen as some kind of a failure on anybody's part.
0: And it's an educated patient.
2: Right. And I think keeping anything from the patient, we used to not let them know about it or not hear about it. Now we like them to have access to their charts, learn about the disease, know all about it, and not withhold information from the patient. Yeah, that's what we used to do. Well, we won't talk about it. Nobody could see their charts in the old days. And I believe they should see everything and know everything about it, as long as they're an adult patient who's mature enough to be able to analyze what's going on.
1: We do need to take a quick commercial break here in just a couple minutes. But to that point, Tony and Marybeth, do you believe that patient access helps maybe increase trust among physicians and patients? I know there are so many different protocols, and those can be important and are important, but sometimes there's a disconnect, it seems like. Do you think that patients being equipped with more information, access to their own records and things like that, can help rebuild some of that trust that maybe has been lost over the decades?
2: I do. I think that as long as they know things aren't being withheld from them or not, and that they have access to everything that, about them, because it's their disease and it's their treatment, and they should be educated by the doctors who are taking care of them and have access to other things that they can read about and then find out what the choices are and help be part of the decision in choosing treatment and kinds of medications they might want to be put on. And so be a full part of the team, the patient and the doctor together, working to help the patient.
0: And I've often heard you say it's about the relationship with the patient and treating the whole patient.
2: Right.
0: Unfortunately, in this era of a healthcare system that has so many specialists, primary care doctors becoming fewer and fewer, the role of a primary care doctor is so important, who understands the whole patient. And I think that's one of the messages you gave your medical students as well.
2: Yes, and there are lots of physicians from our historical past who always talked about the whole patient. We had to know everything about these patients, we had to ask the question. And then most doctors they found in studies used to listen for about 17 seconds before they interrupted the patient and went on. And we were taught, no, what you do is you ask the question and sit back and listen. Because the patient will tell you that if you don't interrupt it.
1: Listening. There we go. We do need to take a quick commercial break. Tony, I have your website if people want to take some notes and look at things while we're taking this quick commercial break.
0: It's Anthony A. Goodman. His middle name is Alan. Anthony A. Goodman-author.com. And yes, they can pre-order the book, but also learn more about Tony and some of his other books. He has a number of other things out there. And pre-order the book as well, or from your independent bookstore. The book will be published June 16th.
1: I do know that we have a lot of listeners who are history buffs. You've also written a book. It's called None But the Brave, a novel of the surgeons of World War II that people can check out.
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5: It comes out every Friday. Mm-hmm. It's to keep you engaged. And the newsletter, you want to know why I really started it?
6: I really want to know.
5: It was back in 2008.
6: Okay.
5: And I wanted to remind people on Friday that the show was the next day.
6: Okay.
5: And be top of their mind.
6: It makes sense.
5: It does.
6: If you do it Wednesday, Thursday, you could forget. But the day before, it's like, I got to make sure I listen to this show this week. I'm interested in the car.
5: And just to send somebody an email and says, hey, tune in tomorrow. No, that's not. That's rude.
6: Yeah.
5: And it would get old every week.
6: It would, yeah.
5: So I give you compelling information that you need, like recalls. You're going to get recalls from us every single week before you're going to find them anywhere else.
6: Yep.
5: And then I've been doing a lot of writing. I've got a closing message at the bottom, which a lot of people really love this week.
6: It hits a nerve for sure.
5: So, you know, it was titled The Empty Parking Space, and it's about people who are gone that we miss.
6: Yeah.
5: And I kind of made a car theme out of it.
6: Yeah.
5: Let's talk to Steve. He's calling us from Oregon. Steve, welcome to the show. Thank you for holding, my friend. What can I help you with?
7: You bet. Well, first of all, I want to thank you for your honest information.
5: Well, thank you.
7: I really appreciate it.
5: That's the highest compliment I could be paid.
7: It's kind of a multi-question, I guess. I've driven X5 BMWs for the last 20 years, and because of what I've heard about it, repairs getting costly, and I'm kind of looking at what is the overall cost of a car for me.
5: Yep.
7: It has to be a Section 179 qualified car or vehicle, and I'm just wondering what your opinion is of switching to, like, a Denali or something like that. Would I be happy driving it? And really, what would be the best overall buy, used, new? Like I said, it's kind of open-ended.
5: What year is your current X5?
7: 2023.
5: And how many miles you got on it?
7: 45.
5: Okay, so you're driving 15,000 miles a year, which is perfect. Mm-hmm.
7: Yes.
5: Have you given any thought to leasing?
7: No, I never have.
5: Well, you should. And I'm going to direct you to my frequently asked question page. 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At the top, you'll see my reviews. There's an FAQ page there. There's a whole section on leasing. There's also a senior section. And I don't know if you're a senior or not. You sound like you might be.
7: I am.
5: Okay.
7: I am.
5: There's a section in the senior area, seniors for leasing, and why seniors should consider leasing. 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
15: Hello.
5: What can I help you with?
15: I have a Maxima, a 2015 Maxima, that has just turned over 101,000 miles.
5: Yeah.
15: It had some hail damage, I would say maybe 15 places that it got a hail dent. It's not bad at all, but it's there. I also have the back bumper is kind of out of alignment. A young girl was on her phone and she hit me. She ran to the back of me while I was stopped at a stoplight. Anyway, the car is in excellent shape. The inside is like brand new. The back seats probably haven't been in my grandkids maybe a half a dozen times since I've owned it. And it's a wonderful car, but with the problems, I'm trying to sell it. And I believe the blue book is about 9,000. However, well, this car did cost over $43,000. I bought it in Albuquerque, New Mexico.
5: Yep.
15: And it's got everything on it, everything. And then I also had the windows tinted, the back windows kind of tinted. But there's a lot into it. And the interior is like brand new.
5: Okay. I got the picture.
15: And I don't know if I should.
5: Yeah.
15: Go ahead.
5: I've got the picture on the car. What are you wanting to ask me?
15: I want to ask you, should I fix it up before I sell it? Should I, because I don't think I would ever get my money back, or should I try to sell it? And where should I try to sell it? And again, I need to, I hope I get at least some money out of it.
5: Are you gonna get another car if you sell this one?
15: I already have another one.
5: Okay.
15: I already have another one.
5: All right.
15: Yeah.
5: Then, you know, I mean, my gut feel is you need to make an insurance claim on the damage and the hail and collect the money. But
15: okay, the lady here, I've never lived in Texas, and I didn't know they had hail. And she said, since the car was paid for 3 years ago, she says, I don't know what kind of insurance it falls under, but she said, you don't need that.
5: Oh, God. All right. No, I would not fix it. I'd sell it as is. Go to my website and look at retailmyride.com. They'll help you.
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17: I'm Paul Stevens. The New York Knicks defeat the San Antonio Spurs 94-90. They win the NBA championship. Jalen Brunson on the Knicks taking series MVP, putting up 45 on Saturday.
18: I'm in awe. I don't know. Whenever someone counters out, we find a way to come back and do something about it.
17: And that's courtesy ABC. The Knicks win the series 4-1, their first NBA title in 53 years. Meantime, the U.S. Army celebrating a big birthday today.
19: The Army commemorating the milestone. 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
17: Fox's Jeff Manasso. President Trump and world leaders getting ready for the G7 summit this week in Geneva. 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
20: This morning's weather forecast, 90% chance of rain and possible thunderstorms today, a high near 86. Tonight, mostly cloudy, 70% chance of showers and thunderstorms. Winds picking back up after midnight, a low around 62. On the hour, on the half, and when it breaks, Supertalk 92.9, Tri-Cities News Talk Leader.
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0: 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Jerry Reynolds is the Car Pro, and I'm Todd Chambliss. This is the perfect time to buy if you've got a trade-in, for sure, with the newsletter news section. One of the most clicked items in the newsletter last week, the headline, Used Car Prices Jump in May. You have a big trade-in. Boy, they are looking for good quality used cars, and they're paying good prices for it. It's going to be, it's a buyer's market, I would say, as far as you getting a new car and getting the best deal on your trade-in right now. Supply and demand, right?
1: Yeah, and look, let's be honest here. New car prices have jumped.
0: They have.
1: They've gone up dramatically since COVID. But look, here's the good news. Your trade-in is going to make up a lot of that difference in what you'd pay for a new car. And, man, I tell you, people are astounded at some of the trade prices they're getting. And, again, for the new audience in Los Angeles, I watch the auction every Wednesday just to get trends on what's going on so that I can always tell you when it's a good time to buy, when it's not a good time to buy. And I'll tell you many times, you'll hear me say, hey, you know, this just isn't a good time right now. This is a good time right now.
0: Even from a few months ago, I guess the car prices, the trading.
1: They've skyrocketed.
0: Really jumped, yeah.
1: And part of that's because of new car prices. Mm-hmm. I mean, people are turning to used. And when you turn to, when there's a sudden influx of buyers for any kind of product, whether it's a car or not, supply and demand takes over and prices go up.
0: Mm-hmm.
1: And that's where we are right this minute.
0: I love that.
1: Well, if you got a trade, you're going to love it. If you're buying used, you might not like it so much.
0: Maybe not the best.
1: No. No, and that's why you should look right now. If you're looking at a real late model, particularly certified car, you should consider new.
0: Yeah.
1: Because
0: that makes sense.
1: The prices are going to be real close together.
0: And sometimes incentives going to really play into that and really make it a sweet deal.
1: Yeah, no doubt. Let's talk to Doug in Vancouver, Washington. Doug, welcome to the Car Pro Show.
2: Thank you. Thanks for all the great information. I've been listening for years, and I haven't even really been in the market for a car, just like the show.
1: Well, thank you. That's very kind.
2: I have an 09 F-150 Lariat Super Crew, and I've been getting some electrical, like, gremlins where the charging system warning is always on, and recently the braking system warning has come on. I've replaced the alternator twice and put in a new battery. Nothing seems to make a difference, and the headlights will kind of pulse, and the blower, fan blower pulses.
1: How many miles are on this truck, Doug?
2: 157.
1: Okay, that's not terribly high mileage for a 2009 model, but if you've got an electrical problem, the thing you got to know is it's going to cost a lot of money to fix it, because it's not necessarily parts, it's labor, because they're so hard to find. Electrical problems are so hard to isolate. You're going to spend $175 to $200 a labor hour for somebody to go in there and try to figure it out. And it's not worth it. I think, you know, you've tried the obvious stuff. Now you're down to some really tedious work. And in my opinion, I think it'd be better to trade it.
2: Okay. So looking for, I don't really necessarily need the full size at this point. I'm almost retired.
1: Yeah.
2: And I was looking at like the Toyota Tacoma.
1: Yep.
2: Or something in that line. Do you have recommendation or what you think is a good smaller truck?
1: If you're going to keep the next truck as long as you've kept this truck, then for sure go with either the Tacoma or the Ford Ranger. And the Ranger, through history, all through the years, has been an exceptional truck. Now, will it go as far as the Tacoma? No, it probably won't. I've seen Tacoma make a million miles, literally. Typically, 400,000 is not unusual. The Ranger, 250 or so. But here's the difference. With the Ranger, you get a better ride. It's less money up front. And for me, it's got a roomier, quieter cab. So I think I would sacrifice that longevity for a more pleasant ride and drive. If you're going to keep this thing a long time. I want to repeat, okay, there's no sense. there's no better mid-sized truck than the Tacoma, period, case closed. In all of history of mid-sized trucks, there's nothing better. But it, to me, it's not the most enjoyable. So if I were you, I would drive both and see what you think. If you're going to do something and you decide to go with the Ranger, go now. Go before July the 7th and get employee pricing. Don't underestimate how much money that will really save you, because it's the money is big. I mean, employee pricing cuts the price. You're buying well over $1,500 under dealer invoice when you buy at employee pricing. So look at both. You can't make a mistake with either, and take into consideration all the things I just told you. I appreciate the call, my friend. Mark in Friendswood, Texas. Welcome. Mark, what can I do for you?
3: Hi, Jerry. I wanted to talk about the cars that got away.
1: Yeah. Which one do you wish you had back?
3: Well, several. My wife had a 76 Laguna, Chevrolet Laguna, with the swivel bucket seats.
1: I remember it well.
3: We met. Yeah. We've since learned it's a real low production car, so wish I had that one back.
1: Yeah, and those cars, they were two-tone paint, but the paint went over the wheels and along the bottom in 76, right. If I recall.
3: Yep.
1: Yeah.
3: We also had a 1980 280ZX. That we sold when we had kids because we only had two seats.
1: Well, yeah. That makes sense.
3: I had an 88 Acura.
1: Was it a Legend?
3: Legend coupe with 5-speed. That was the best driving car I ever had.
1: Oh, yeah. Absolutely. That was
3: a... Go ahead.
1: That Legend was a... Those cars today bring big bucks still, believe it or not.
3: Then I had an 03 Toyota Tundra regular cab, 5-speed long bed.
1: Yeah.
3: That drove for almost 20 years, sold, and always missed the 8-foot bed. So I bought an 04 Tundra. That's what I'm driving now.
1: How about that?
3: Cab, long bed. Yeah. So that's the one that I got back.
1: Well, buddy, you've had a variety of cars in your lifetime, and that's great. I love that. That Laguna brings back good memories. I had a good friend that had a Laguna. He's not with us anymore, but that was a fun car. And you had the swivel seats. Holy cow.
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0: Got to tell you, of all the weeks, all the stories I've read in the Quick Ships, which is in our newsletter every single week, I don't know that I've ever had enough fun just kind of chuckling at a story about, and of course, it's not funny for someone to be shot, obviously, but when you're shot by a dog, well, then you say, what happened? Well, a Nebraska woman went to the hospital. She's going to be okay, but there was a dog and a parked truck with a loaded shotgun, by the way, and across the way, there's a woman at a stoplight, and somehow the dog triggered the shotgun, live round chambered, sent a blast through the truck door, struck the woman who had her arm resting out the window. She's going to be okay, but how do you write that up? I mean, you're a former police officer yourself. How in the world do you write that up?
1: I don't know how to make that report, you know. you can't interview the dog.
0: Can you lock the dog up? I mean, what happened with, you know, any kind of accountability on this situation?
1: Well, there's a case there to lock up whoever put the shotgun in the car for...
0: With a live round?
1: Yeah.
0: Yeah.
1: I mean, negligent assault... I mean,
0: absolutely.
1: That was just plain stupid.
0: I mean, I'm glad the woman's going to be okay, for goodness sakes, but that's a story that she can tell the rest of her life, and no one's going to be able to top that one.
1: But you just keep laughing.
0: Yeah, right. See? Exactly. Oh, you can't help it. I mean, it's a dog. Dog's like, I don't know what's going on. he's just looking for a treat, that's all.
1: That's it.
0: And aren't we all, really?
1: And I imagine it probably hurt his little ears.
0: It probably did. Again, I'm laughing. I'm sorry.
1: I hope it didn't. Yeah, you know, you got to quit that.
0: I got it. I know. I got to stop.
1: Holy cow.
0: Yeah.
1: Let's talk to Barney in Sacramento, California. Hello, Barney. How could I help you, sir?
2: Hi, Jerry. How you doing?
1: Doing good, pal.
2: Hey, Jerry. I'm getting ready to get in the market for a Toyota Tacoma. And I just heard what you were saying about the Ford Ranger, too.
1: Yeah.
2: So I'm kind of open about that.
1: Well, look at
2: but
1: both.
2: A while back, you were talking about the leases coming due in December.
1: Yes.
2: And that there might be some good buys there. And what would you recommend the best way to go about getting a new truck and getting the best deal you can?
1: Well, I'd look at both and drive both. They're both great trucks. The Tacoma it's got its attributes. The Ranger's got its attributes. They're very different trucks. The Ranger is going to be quite a bit cheaper. But if you're going to lease and you're just looking at lease payments, then the Tacoma's going to be cheaper, even though it's a more expensive truck because of residual values. And residual value is nothing more than a prediction of resale value. So Tacoma holds its value so well, there's nothing that leases better than a Tacoma. But if you want to settle in and keep a truck for a long, long time, then I would suggest buying it up front. You'll probably save money that way. So here's what I would do. I'd drive them both. Look at numbers on a Tacoma lease and look at numbers on a Ranger purchase. I think it'll come out better for you that way. So I've got... Okay. Well, go ahead.
2: I'm thinking that maybe I would buy a new one and not a lease. And so far, the Tacoma has sort of captured my interest so far.
1: Yeah, and I get that. It's a good-looking truck. If you're going to do any off-roading... 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But if you're just looking for a daily driver, I want you to go over to Elk Grove Ford and talk to Rachel Wood. 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They're great people. Drive the Ranger and either buy it or eliminate it. One of the two.
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10: Well, it's happy listener time here on the Car Pro Show. We take a story of someone who took Jerry's advice, did it the way Jerry recommends, and looky, looky, what happened? Something good. A place I have been to and actually have bought a car from before, and that would be Park Place Lexus in Plano, Texas.
11: Yeah.
10: And Chris Bruner, of course, who is one of the best out there. Scott went there, and he said he went with Jerry's first choice for his wife, bought a Lexus ES300H.
11: Nice.
10: At Park Place Lexus this week, worked with Herb Simonson, made everything easy and smooth. He says sometimes the little things make a big, good experience. Like Herb took care of everything. He didn't deal with four other people. He was the guy that was their go-to. He found some extra savings they didn't even know existed, which is always great. He honored the trade-in value figured by this car on your website. He put a new toll tag on the car, took care of everything with the website there for NTTA. In the North Texas area, even went out in the rain, pulled their existing car from under the service canopy so they wouldn't get wet. They had to wait till the next day to pick up the new vehicle because it wasn't ready until then. And he says that if you, Jerry Reynolds, ever stop doing the Car Pro thing, I guess we'll just never buy another car. I don't know if that's the way you want to go, but it's a lovely sentiment, isn't it?

0: was. I was over at Park Place Lexus this week, as a matter of fact.
1: Mm-hmm.
0: Just the nicest, friendliest people in the world. And, of course, Chris Brenner, the GM, he sets the stage for that.
1: Yeah.
0: He sets the example.
1: Hands-on with everything. Knows what's going on.
0: Oh, my goodness.
1: Yeah, he's great.
0: 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You'll get yesterday's immediately, and you'll get a new one next Friday. And one of my favorite features that we put in every single year, coming up next week, things people leave in Uber cars.
1: Ah, nice.
0: It is amazing.
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5: Long drought is over. I'm Paul Stevens, Fox News. The New York Knicks are NBA champs.
6: Let's go Knicks! Let's go Knicks! Let's go Knicks! Let's go Knicks!
5: Knicks fans celebrating all over the U.S. and including in the Big Apple and New York City. 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
7: It's been more than half a century, but New York City is again the mecca of basketball.
8: Knicks fans, this is not a dream. Go ahead and cry. After 53 years, the Knicks are finally
7: on ABC, the moment the Knicks defeated the San Antonio Spurs 94-90 in Game 5 of the NBA Finals, a series that was much closer than 4-1. San Antonio had a double-digit lead in every game of the Finals, and Saturday was no different. Up 16 in the second quarter, 15 in the third, and 10 with under 8 minutes to play. But Jalen Brunson brought the Knicks back, scoring 15 of his 45 points in the fourth quarter, including the go-ahead basket with just over a minute left, taking home the MVP honors. Greg Thompson, Fox News.
5: New York City Mayor Zohran Mamdani announcing the city will host a championship parade coming up this Thursday. In the meantime, the celebrations got a little out of hand following the game.
9: Tens of thousands of people flooding the streets of New York City in celebration after the New York Knicks won their first NBA championship in 53 years. But those celebrations have turned unruly. Several arrests have been made and damage has been reported across the city. Several cars, including NYPD police cars, have had their windshields busted in. We've also seen people throw objects at officers. Others have been seen climbing on top of cars and buses. Fireworks have also been set off and several trash fires have been lit.
5: And that is Fox's Chanley Painter. The Lebanese army withdrawing its troops from a base in a southern village after Israeli forces advanced nearby. 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
5: President Trump is set to host the first of its kind UFC showdown on the South Lawn of the White House coming up later on today for the first time. At the top of the card, a blockbuster lightweight clash between the champion Ilia Topuria and interim title holder Justin Gaethje. Gaethje says this will make him even greater.
12: I fought the best of the best. I have so much experience in the cage. And I'm going to use that experience to be great.
5: And President Trump is expected, of course, to be at cage side. Crowds of people gathering outside Buckingham Palace for an annual event honoring King Charles.
13: This year marks King Charles III's

0: birthday parade of his reign. Trooping the Color is an annual tradition to mark the king's official birthday. It's an elaborate parade of pomp, pageantry, and military precision. It's always held in June, despite the king being born on November 14th, 1948. It's been a busy year for the 77-year-old monarch, including a historic state visit to the USA, where King Charles paid tribute at the 9/11 memorial and also addressed Congress, President Donald Trump calling him the greatest king in my book. The monarch has remained stoic amid his ongoing cancer battle. He was diagnosed in 2024. But last December, he revealed positive news that his treatment would be reduced this year.
1: And that is Fox's Stephanie Bennett in London. President Trump announcing another nomination to the Justice Department. This one, again, following a controversial pattern.
2: President Trump is picking James McDonald to be U.S. Attorney for the Southern District of New York. Arguably, he would be the most prestigious U.S. attorney in the nation. And like other nominees before him, McDonald has been Trump's personal lawyer, representing him in a criminal case. But McDonald does have experience as a federal prosecutor, something other nominees did not have. McDonald would replace Jay Clayton, who is tapped to be the next director of national intelligence. Roger Stern, Fox News.
1: And I'm Paul Stevens, and this is Fox News.
3: This morning's weather forecast, 90% chance of rain and possible thunderstorms today, a high near 86. Tonight, mostly cloudy, 70% chance of showers and thunderstorms. Winds picking back up after midnight, a low around 62. On the hour, on the half, and when it breaks, Supertalk 92.9, Tri-Cities News Talk Leader.
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6: Judy Pillard, Weidenhammer, Andrew Plumley, Wistus Spank, and Matthew Shapiro, Obermeyer, and Jim Wilson, Newmark. And Matthew, could you give us a rundown on who we have on the air today, please?
7: Sure, Ken Herb. 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
6: Gotcha. And where you're from, how many brothers and sisters, where are you in the pecking order?
8: Grew up in Springfield, Delaware County. Mm-hmm. I have two older sisters and one younger sister.
6: Gotcha. 8 to 14, what kind of stuff were you up to as a kid?
8: 8 to 14, I was mainly involved with sports in the area, whether it was organized or unorganized sports. Mm-hmm. And besides that, going to school and working on the side.
6: Mm-hmm. What was your favorite subject in school?
8: I would say economics.
6: All righty. Jim, you want to give me a hand getting to know Michael, please?
9: Sure. Michael, two older sisters and a younger sister. Watching three very different personalities handle challenges, disagreements, and emotions, what did that teach you about people at a young age?
8: Yeah, that's a great question. It really helped me as it became a leader to understand not everybody handles things the same way, and people are different and have to be handled differently.
9: Did you learn early on that people could see the same exact situation completely differently?
8: Yes, absolutely.
9: Mm-hmm. How has that influenced the way?
6: Let me ask you, Jody, you want to grab it?
10: Yeah, Michael, I know you played football growing up, which is probably the ultimate team sport. You really have to trust that everybody's doing what they're supposed to be at the right time. How did that shape how you lead today?
8: Jody, we're only

0: and dad that you bring with you to work every day?
1: Discipline and authenticity. My dad was in the Marine Corps, went to Vietnam. My mom stayed home with four children, from humble beginnings from South Philly. Very authentic person.
2: Mm-hmm. Rory?
3: Michael, how young were you when you first started making money?
1: 14 years old.
3: And what were you doing?
1: I was a busboy in an Italian restaurant in Wildwood Crest, New Jersey.
3: Interesting. Was there anything you did differently than the other busboys?
1: I try to work as many hours as possible, Rory, because I had a short window to make money.
3: Interesting. Uh-huh. Okay. So how does that help you in this put taking on and working additional hours? How does that help you as the managing partner at Brinker Simpson?
1: As a managing partner, I have to set the tone on the work ethic within the organization. The employees see me slacking, they're going to slack. If they see me working hard, I think they're going to have a tendency to work hard as well.
2: Mm-hmm. Jim?
4: Sure. Yeah, going back to your sisters, it sounds like growing up, you learned pretty early that different people see and react to situations very differently. You started as an intern at Brinker Simpson. Did that ability to understand different personalities help you build relationships across the firm?
1: Absolutely. Jim, when I started, there was three of us. We now have 88 of us on the team, 80 different, unique individuals that all have different strengths and all have different weaknesses.
4: Do you think that's part of the reason you stayed for over 30 years?
1: Absolutely.
4: That you really enjoyed the people and understood how to work with all kinds of personalities?
1: One of the reasons, plus when I was younger, we were never allowed to quit. And anything we did, we didn't have to do it the next year. But we're never allowed to quit. We built a great organization. I love being a part of it and basically been part of it since day one.
2: Mm-hmm. Matthew?
0: Michael, you said you had a short window to make money in the summer. I think that's because of football practice, right?
1: That's correct. Started August 15th, ended sometime in December. Took a very time-consuming activity.
0: Tell me specifically about the summer practices, because I'm guessing you were doing two-a-days out there in the brutal heat. What does it take to get through that? Like, where do you get the inner strength to go through that stuff?
1: I think it was the preparation beforehand, Matthew. You just can't show up. I did a lot of preseason workouts at the gym, a lot of running. So by the time we got to those two-a-days, mentally and physically, I was prepared to take that on.
0: That's fascinating. When you talk about mental and physical preparation and thinking through and envisioning what's coming, does that have anything to do with leading a business?
1: Absolutely. Absolutely. One of the toughest part, in my opinion, of being leader is being mentally strong to, you know, there's a lot of highs and there's a lot of lows. So in order to handle the highs and lows, the mental toughness is crucial.
0: How young were you when you learned that value of preparation and thinking ahead and envisioning?
1: 15.
0: What are you talking about?
1: So going into, I attended Cornell O'Hare. Cornell O'Hare back when I was there was a powerhouse in football. And if you weren't ready day one, there's 50 other kids sitting there ready. So you had to be there day one, mentally sharp and physically ready to roll.
0: So you're saying the preparation needed just to make the football team is similar to the preparation that you're using in business?
1: Yes, sir. 100%.
2: Mm-hmm. Rory?
3: Yeah, Michael, you mentioned in the green room that you became managing partner at just 33 years old. So why was that the major pivot in your life?
1: So I became a partner, a 33 managing partner 3 years ago. However, being a partner at 33, it taught me that the safety net was gone. I had to step up and lead. We had two children at that time. My wife wasn't working, and I was the sole source of income.
3: Where did that ability to kind of handle things under pressure come from?
1: I think it came from my father. He was a captain in the Marine Corps, left for Vietnam when my sister was a month old. You know, anytime you experience war, and he didn't talk about it much, but we shared some stories. I think that had definitely an impact on me.
2: Mm-hmm. And what do you bring from mom to work every day?
1: Authenticity. My mom is probably one of the simplest persons that I know. The greatest advice I was given her when I graduated from LaSalle University was, it's nice to be important, but it's more important to be nice.
2: Wow. So you've got the discipline and the tenacity

0: and the stick-to-itiveness and the get through it from your dad, and you got the nice from your mom. Am I reading that right?
1: That's correct, sir.
0: Uh-huh. So you've been with this accounting firm. You've been involved with building this accounting firm for how many years, and how many years further do you intend to be involved with it, and why? Most important, why?
1: So 32 years I've been with the firm. I'm 53 now, and I plan on working until I'm 65. We have a tremendous organization. What makes us really unique, Herb, is the young leadership that we have coming up. I'm just really excited to work with these young leaders. They're bringing new ideas, new energy to the firm, and it's the sky's the limit for Brinker Simpson.
0: So it sounds to me like you really get turned on by the working with the people you're working with, and as opposed to numbers specifically. Do you ever have any contact with any of the clients anymore?
1: I do. I have a good amount of contact with the clients. It's starting to lessen because, you know, of my managing partner duties, but absolutely still work with clients.
0: And what's the benefit of the fact that you love working with your people? What's the benefit of your love working with your team to your clients?
1: I think, especially in our industry, because there's so many accountants aging out, they know that even though I'm 53, there's a 45-year-old or a 40-year-old that could step into my shoes tomorrow and do it just a good job or even better job than I'm doing.
0: So the fact that you really are focusing on your team, if you take care of your team takes care of your clients, is fundamentally the philosophy. What's the website address of this organization known as Brinker Simpson?
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0: 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We'll be back in a moment right after this quick break. 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

0: We're back. You're listening to Executive Leaders Radio. This is your host, Herb Cohen. And let's get to know Ryan Eddington, who's president and CEO of AllPhil. Ryan, what is AllPhil? What are you guys doing?
1: We're a manufacturer of packaging machinery in Chester County, Pennsylvania.
0: All right. You're about 140 employees. You mentioned your grandfather started the business. Where are you from? How many brothers and sisters? And where are you in the pecking order?
1: Yeah, I'm from here in Chester County. I'm the oldest of four.
0: And 8 to 14, you mentioned that you played a bunch of sports, that your favorite subject was math, and that when you were a kid, that you started working in the business when you were young, sweeping the floor. And I had asked you in the green room, didn't that sort of stink because your friends are outside playing and you're working in the family business as a kid sweeping the floor? What was your response to that?
1: I loved every second of it, Herb. It was awesome to be around all the guys. I looked up to them. They really shaped me in a lot of ways, and it's awesome to work alongside them now and to lead them right now. It's really been a privilege. I never looked at it like it was a job.
0: Huh, about that. All right, Elizabeth, want to give me a hand getting to know Ryan, please?
2: Love to. So, Ryan, you literally grew up in the family business. Can you help us zero in on some of those early influences who shaped you who were not family?
1: Oh, yeah, that's awesome. It would mostly come through all my experiences with athletics, all of my coaches throughout high school and college. Sports was such a big thing for me. It was pretty much what I did. Never really had jobs growing up, but I always looked at sports like it was a job, leading to an opportunity to attend college on a scholarship.
0: Mm-hmm. And let's see here. Michael, want to give me a hand, please?
3: Yeah, so Ryan, you played baseball at a pretty high level in high school and college. So what did that teach you about playing as a team and leading a team?
1: Absolutely. It taught me to be there for everybody, right? To always be present in the moment and to lead by example. I think that's what I do best, lead by example, sort of get the team to follow, you know, my leadership role.
0: Mm-hmm. Jennifer?
4: Ryan, you mentioned liking math when you were younger, and you also said that you were a poker player and a gambler. Are you a risk taker, and how has that shown up in your business today?
1: Yeah, absolutely. We work in a niche industry, so risk-taking is absolutely important for us to grow, right? If we don't, we're just going to stabilize. Absolutely. I wouldn't say gambling was more like an affinity for me, playing poker, gambling on sports, always a numbers guy. But yes, absolutely, you can coincide that with risk-taking.
0: Mm-hmm. Rory?
5: Yes, you mentioned your grandfather started the business. What did you learn from him?
1: I learned how to show up every day. My grandfather started our business pretty much bringing a simple machine that he manufactured throughout the Northeast in the back of the station wagon, right? So certainly it showed me how to show up every day and then sort of become whoever you have to be. Be a chameleon, right? So my grandfather was a machinist by trade. So watching him, you know, throughout my childhood too, grow up, teach himself how to do sales, teach himself how to do engineering along the way. Being a chameleon is so important in our industry. I learned all that from my grandfather. I mean, the definition of a hustler.
0: Mm-hmm. Julia.
6: Ryan, you mentioned that you worked alongside of the guys that you're managing today. Explain to us how you bridged that gap.
1: Yeah, first of all, by just earning their trust, right? Again, in manufacturing, doing a lot of the grunt work, becoming friends with guys, then transitioning into a leader. It was just about showing up every day and showing that you're willing to do anything. And still to this day, not only myself, but me and my brothers, we're willing to do anything for the company, whether that's sitting on a very important, you know, project meeting call, leading the way there, or actually going on the shop floor. Getting dirty with the guys, proving that you know exactly what to do so they follow your lead.
0: Jake.
7: Ryan, it seems like family's really important to you.

0: You're the oldest of four. Tell me how that dynamic is with the business and anybody in the business with you?
1: Yeah, absolutely. I mean, nothing's really changed since childhood. My younger brothers have always looked up to me. I work with two of them, along with my cousin today. We're our best friends together. We trust each other, and together we understand that it's not about us, it's about the success of our family and our family business. So, no egos. We check our egos at the door for sure. And we realize that the synergy that we have together running this company is absolutely crucial to everybody's success.
2: Michelle?
3: I want to go back to your baseball career. You mentioned playing at two different collegiate programs. First, I'd like to know why and how has that experience hurt or helped how you lead your company today?
1: Yeah, so we're talking about, the late 90s, early 2000s. Without the technology we have today, it was actually a blessing to go so far away for college and to, I'll say, fail. I mean, did I gain a lot of experiences? Yes, I did. But it was nice to sort of, experience failure at a pivotal point, I guess, and understand that relationships help you get out of a lot of your failures, right? So my relationships with my college coaches at the time helped me to transfer schools and to find a much better place where ultimately I found success, met my wife, and sort of kickstarted my career after that.
2: Mike?
4: Yeah, so Ryan, three-part question. So how have you gone about growing your business? What characteristic do you think you have that has allowed you to grow that business? And how young were you when you realized that you had that characteristic?
1: Yeah, great question, Mike. Thanks a lot. We were going to grow our business internally through product developments. So basically, we'd offer more machinery to our customers. And then we actually went outside. We made five different acquisitions that allowed us to handle complete packaging line integration. So I sort of realized that about 3 years into working here at AllPhil. And then we continue to do that today, where we continue to take bigger risks. Just expand the product line and give the people exactly what they're looking for.
2: You mentioned that your grandfather had been a major influence. Did you ever talk to your grandfather?
1: Do I ever talk? My grandfather's 96, still alive and well. It's so funny that I can still go to him for any advice that I need. He's still sharp as a tack. He's still really business, and he would be my first person that back with anything that I would need to discuss.
2: Ryan, when you took the business over, what size was it, and what size is it now?
1: Yeah, so we probably had 60 employees when I came on, and we've more than doubled that and probably increased revenue by about 5x.
2: How do you think your grandfather feels about what you've done to his business?
1: It's the best thing is he's my biggest supporter. He's me and my brother's biggest supporter. He loves every minute of it. He wants to know what we're doing. He cares about what we're doing, and he's our biggest fan.
2: Does he ever come into the office?
1: The really cool thing is he still does. He commutes 2 hours every Wednesday and brings the entire company bagels and donuts.
2: What? Why does he do that? Does anybody in the business bother with him when he comes visit?
1: They're so excited to see the founder walk through the door. It's an old school work ethic. He's never going to let it go. He wants to be part of it. And we're just lucky to have him still around at 96 doing stuff like that. It's really cool.
2: Sounds to me that you certainly have an ability to be who you need to be with a variety of people. How young were you when you developed that skill, and how did you develop that?
1: Sports, I'd say around 10 years old is sort of when I developed those leadership skills. Like you said, be able to adapt to any situation.
2: How'd you go about developing that skill?
1: Really, I think I learned it from my parents. My parents gave me the confidence to do that. And of course, just the success, successes and failures that you get from sports. That's what teaches you how to be resilient.
2: What was your favorite sport? What was your role in the team?
1: Yeah, so my favorite sport was probably football, but I ended up playing baseball in college. As an outfielder.
2: As an outfielder, so basically you were playing sports and you developed and you realized that you needed to be who you needed to be. So you learned about leaving your ego at the door and just doing the best you can, huh? What's the website address for this organization? It is Allfill.
1: Allfill spelled A-L-L-F-I-L-L, and you can reach us at allfill.com.
2: We've been speaking with Ryan Edgerton, President and CEO of Allfill, here on Executive Leaders Radio. Back in a moment, right after this quick break. 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
8: News, I'm Angelo Bavaro. The New York Knicks capturing their first NBA championship since 1973, beating the Spurs in Game 5, 94-90. Jalen Brunson named MVP.
9: I'm in awe. I don't know. Whenever someone counts us out, we find a way to come back and do something about it.
8: 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Brunson scored 45 points. New York City's victory parade that is planned for this Thursday. President Trump says a deal with Iran is scheduled to be signed as soon as today.
10: Iran, however, has not yet confirmed. This is both Tehran and Washington have been playing up their ends of a potential memorandum of understanding that would both end the war and it would start more talks, more negotiations.
8: That is Fox's Max Gordon. 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
11: This morning's weather forecast, 90% chance of rain and possible thunderstorms today, a high near 86. Tonight, mostly cloudy, 70% chance of showers and thunderstorms. Winds picking back up after midnight, a low around 62. On the hour, on the half, and when it breaks, Supertalk 92.9, Tri-Cities News Talk Leader.
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2: We're back. You're listening to Executive Leaders Radio. This is your host, Herb Cohen. 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Andrew, what is Berg Advisors? What are you guys doing?
15: Yeah, we help clients with financial and structure issues and help them find their story and success.
2: Gotcha. Where you're from, how many brothers and sisters, and where are you in the pecking order?
15: Northeast Philadelphia, older sister, younger sister, I'm in the middle.
2: Gotcha. 8 to 14, what were you up to as a kid, 8 to 14 years old?
15: Playing out in the streets with friends, hockey especially in the late 70s, science fiction, Star Wars, just trying to stay out of trouble.
2: Mm-hmm. How many kids were in the neighborhood, and what was your role with the kids in the neighborhood?
15: There were thousands of kids in our neighborhood around my age, and I was always trying to connect people and go outside and go play a sport or stay together and, you know, just have fun.
2: So you were organizing everybody and coming up with some ideas. What's organizing everybody and coming up with some ideas have to do with you being the managing partner of this thing called Berg Advisors?
15: Yeah, I think that I love people and I like people being together and I like finding out everybody's story. I like trying to bring people

0: success and sharing. And for me, failure is not an option.
1: Gotcha. All right, Rory, want to give me a hand getting to know Andrew, please?
2: Sure. Andrew, in the green room, you mentioned your father had you working at just 10 years old. What kind of work were you doing at that age, and what did that experience teach you?
0: I was delivering the bulletin back then, back when it existed, and so I had a newspaper route, and my father required me to go out and make money.
2: So when you look at your leadership today, how did those early lessons from your father still show up?
0: Yeah, I think that, as I said before, failure is not an option. To me, we got to find ways to continue to be successful, especially in a changing and adapting world.
1: Matthew?
3: Andrew, when you were 8, your family had an experience and a change that I think was a big part of your growing up. Tell us about that.
0: Yeah, I'm a Jewish kid growing up in Northeast Philadelphia in a non-Jewish area. And at 8 years old, we had an incident that forced us to have to move. So I think the incident was kind of scarring to me. And then the move to a little bit safer neighborhood, for my mom was concerned, was kind of a big experience for me.
3: What does that move from an unsafe place to safety to being able to hang out with the kids? What does that have to do with what you're doing now as the managing partner at Berg Advisors?
0: Yeah, I think because there was safety and I was outside a lot and we were always connecting and getting together, I think that now I realized that you could reach your branch out as far as you could possibly go in a safer neighborhood. And I feel like in business, we do it the exact same way. We've reached our branches out all over the world, and feels very safe.
1: Jim?
4: Andrew, you told us growing up you were a big science fiction Star Wars fan, and you mentioned that you and the neighborhood kids were always role-playing, creating missions and adventures together. What was it about being part of those mission-driven groups that appealed to you so much as a kid?
0: I think it was just being authentic and having fun and getting away and experiencing something that was not in your normal day-to-day reality. And I think we got to know each other as friends so much better.
4: Today, you're leading a firm advising business owners. How do you see those childhood experiences showing up in the way you lead today?
0: Exact same thing. We want to know the client's story. It's imperative. We cannot help them with any of their success if they are not vulnerable, authentic, and share their story with us.
1: Andrew?
5: Yeah, thanks, Andrew. You mentioned how your dad was always pushing you and you were working a ton of different jobs to try to find your way. Can you tell us a little bit more about that experience?
0: Yeah, my father is a blue-collar guy, worked with his hands, really, really brilliant at what he did. And I always watched what he was doing. I always paid attention, tried to have the same work ethic. And he wanted me to go out and go work and make money and learn that same work ethic. And I think growing up in the neighborhood where we moved to, I think there was probably a little bit less work ethic. And he wanted to make sure to bring that same blue-collar work ethic with me that he's had his whole life.
5: Right.
1: Jody?
5: You're working with business owners who, are navigating challenges as well. When you think about that experience, how does it relate to the conversations you're having with those owners?
0: Yeah, I think that I can talk to anybody all the way down to the maintenance person, all the way up to the CEO, because I want to know their story. And I think everybody in reality wants to have fun, make more money, and enjoy life. And for us, our goal is to figure out exactly how they got to where they are and help them move to the next step to be more successful.
1: Jody?
6: Andrew, you mentioned you really like to get to know their story. How old were you when you started to truly want to understand people as opposed to just on a superficial level?
0: I think in my late 20s, I became partner at a firm, and the managing partner was really good at talking to people. And I never realized what it was like to make good money. And I watched him be successful, and I watched how he operated, and I realized that it wasn't about your technical skills as much as it was about the relationship. And I just learned to start asking questions.
1: Jim?
4: Andrew, you admitted that when you first got to college, you were having a little too much fun and your grades were heading in the wrong direction. Your girlfriend at the time, who later became your wife, stepped in and got you back on track. What did she see in you that you weren't seeing in yourself?
0: It's a great story. A great question, sorry. I think she came from a stable family. College was paid for her. She was there and for the next step in her life. For me, I was trying to get away from where I was growing up and find myself. And I was looking to have fun. And I think she realized that I was a great person to be with and have fun, but she also realized that I was completely unstable. So she forced me to have to take, study and do homework and prepare for my classes and actually pass.
4: What was it about your future wife that gave her the ability to challenge you, and why did you listen?
0: I think she was really, grew up in a way that she knew to ask the right questions and learn about who I was. And she knew deep down that I had some really great qualities, and I was just a little lost at that time. And we weren't going to be able to be together if I didn't find a way to be more successful.
7: Mm-hmm. You mentioned that 16 something happened. What happened, and why was it so profound?
0: My father passed away when I was 16.
7: Yeah. Tell us more. What's up? So,
0: Well, my father was a big influence in my life. I learned from him. My formative years, he was always around. We were always outside playing sports, and or he was teaching me how to work with my hands, or he was just, and everybody else in my family was women, two sisters and a mother. So he was my, you know, my mentor, my friend, everything. And he got cancer and passed away when I was 16.
7: Sounds like a pretty frightening experience for you. Am I reading that right?
0: Yeah. I mean, I don't think, my mom was an amazing person. I think she kept it quiet what was really going on from the family. So I don't think I realized until it was bad how serious it was.
7: Mm-hmm. What's the best part? Matthew, please.
3: Tell me more about mom, because it sounds like she was actually the driving force of moving to the safe neighborhood, and she's keeping the family safe, feeling safe, at least when dad's sick. Tell me about mom.
0: Yeah, I don't know how she managed after my father passed on a secretary's salary to get three kids through college. I still don't know how she managed that financial burden, and somehow she did. She's extremely strong person, and she is the nicest person that I've ever met. Probably a little too nice.
3: So what's the most important quality from mom that you bring to you with work, that you bring with you to work every day?
0: Authenticity and humanity.
3: Tell me more.
0: Yeah, I think that everybody has a story, and nobody wants to be a failure. Nobody wants to get themselves into trouble. And I think when you know people's story, it's easier to help them. And I take on more responsibility from everybody that I just feel very responsible for people who trust me. So I take on that responsibility and that burden, and I want to help them become more successful.
3: What is the quality in you that makes people trust you?
0: Authenticity.
7: You want people that trust you. You want to deliver for them. How young were you when that began showing up?
0: I think when my father passed, I realized I needed to step up and be a man in the family, or at least that's what everybody around me told me I needed to be. I did not know what that meant until I met my current wife in college, who then told me I had to be serious. And then I started being more serious, and my mentor and work.
7: Sounds like you've certainly taken that on. It sounds to me that's who you are with Berg Advisors. What's a website address for Berg Advisors?
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7: When is it going to come to an end? 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
15: We're back. You're listening to Executive Leaders Radio. This is your host, Herb Cullen, and let's get to know Joe Masiangelo, who happens to be the COO of an organization called Starlight. What is Starlight? What are you guys doing, Joe?
16: Starlight does lighting, audio, and video for live events, systems installs, casinos, performing arts centers, stadiums, things of that nature.
15: Gotcha. And how did you get a job with this company?
16: I used to rent equipment from them when I was a kid, and I just kept calling and harassing them until they hired me.
15: Gotcha. Where are you from? How many brothers and sisters? Where are you in the pecking order?
16: I'm from Blackwood, New Jersey, South Jersey, outside of Philadelphia. I have a younger sister, 3 years younger than me, and an older half-brother, 9 years older than me.
15: Gotcha. What were you doing 8 to 14 years old? What kind of stuff were you doing 8 to 14?
16: A little bit of playing in the neighborhood with the kids, but a lot of playing in the band. I played an instrument in the band. I ended up helping my dad fix things around the house. And my big thing was that I joined a summer theater program and was building scenery and doing lighting and AV.
15: Gotcha. Andrew, want to give me a hand, please?
5: Yeah, thanks, Joe. So how old were you when you really kind of got AV into your blood? Like, what piqued your interest?
16: I was like 12, 13 years old, and I started doing that summer theater program, and I was like, what's this lighting about? What's this audio about?
5: Mm-hmm. And what was it about it that really kind of drew you and kept you in the industry now for decades?
16: I like working behind the scenes and kind of being the glue that keeps things together, I suppose.
15: Mm-hmm. Jody?
6: Joe, you grew up building, fixing things with your dad, theater, AV, so on. Now you're COO of Starlight. How does that early experience serve you today?
16: Listen, you're always encountering problems, right? Like, never, things don't always go your way. So having to pivot and figure out how to work through something and find a solution quickly completely applies to what I do today.
7: Mm-hmm. Rory?
2: Yeah, Joe. So you mentioned early on you were in the band. So when you look back on that experience, what did music teach you about discipline, preparation, and playing your part within a larger group?
16: Being in the band is all about working together on a team. So, practicing and working hard and doing something over and over again until you get it right.
2: And how does that show up for you in the way that you lead the business today?
16: Everything's about working on a team, right? So working with different people, different personalities, and figuring out how to get people to communicate with one another.
7: Mm-hmm. And Mr. Jim, you want to give me a hand, please?
4: Sure. Joe, when you're building sets in high school, you didn't always have unlimited budgets or resources. What did those experiences teach you about creativity and problem solving?
16: You got to work with what you have and, figure out how to make it work.
4: That's what it sounds like. And between helping your dad fix things, playing in the band, and constructing scenery for productions, you always seem to be drawn to making things work, it sounds. Does that sound right?
16: Yeah.
4: How does that same instinct show up in the way you lead the organization today?
16: I think in my role, I have learned to do so many different things. I never thought that I was going to have to know what to do. And you just encounter a problem and you just have to learn how to do it, right? I know more about insurance and all kinds of other things I never thought that I wanted to know just because we encountered a problem, how to fix it.
7: Mm-hmm.
4: It sounds like you're a builder and a systems thinker. Isn't that exactly what a COO is?
16: Absolutely.
7: Uh-huh. Matthew?
3: So you were busy as a kid fixing stuff with your dad. What's the most memorable project that you did with him? Why was it memorable and what'd you learn?
16: I remember when we changed the kitchen cabinets out and we pulled them out and tried to put the new ones in there. What we realized is nothing in the house is square and nothing really quite fit the way it was supposed to.
3: So what did you learn from that?
16: Problem solving, right? How are we going to make this work?
3: How did your dad react to that? There he is taking apart your mother's kitchen cabinets, probably pissing her off, and it doesn't line up. Like, what did he do and what did she do?
16: My dad is a very disciplined guy, but also a very, very calm and works through situations very methodically. So it was just like, okay, what are we going to do? Let's try this, put it in there, see, make it work, and move on.
3: And how do you keep that calm when it's not just the cabinets in the kitchen, but it's your business, your livelihood, on which your customers and your entire team are depending?
16: I think that experience, as well as the experience of working in the theater, all plays into that. You have to kind of say, this has to be done at this point, and we got to make a decision, and you can't get hung up on it, and realize that getting hung up on the emotions of it isn't going to solve the problem. You just got to focus on the problem at hand and move on.
3: And what was Mom actually doing while you guys were tearing the cabinets apart? Tell me about Mom. What do you get from her that you bring to work?
16: I think that she largely stayed out of the way when we were pulling the cabinets apart. But I think what I bring to business from my mom is that she's a very emotional, compassionate person, which helps me with dealing with people.
3: Wait. You're the guy who's doing the scenery behind the scenes, not dealing with the people, not out in front of the people. What are you talking about?
16: I mean, people are a part of everything that you do, right? So getting people to see each other's perspectives and work well together, work on a team, and then that compassion that goes into that is part of every organization, and that's really important.
3: So I'm curious, when you're building the set, you're behind the scenes, you're doing all that, do you actually go out and watch the show?
16: Not sometimes.
3: But that's not like, you don't need to do that. Explain to me why you don't need to go out and see the show.
16: Because you've already done it. You know, you're building it. You're keeping the glue together. You're the behind the scenes guy, right? Like, I'm not there to get the recognition like the actors. I'm there to make sure that they look good.
7: Mm-hmm. Rory?
2: Yeah, Joe, in the green room, you mentioned that you changed your major 4 times in college. What were you searching for at that point in your life, and how did that process help you lead to where you are today?
16: Yeah, sure. So when I went to college, I wanted to go for technical theater. My parents were like, you got to go for something that's going to make you money. So I went for computer science. I didn't like that. I switched a couple other majors, communications, and then I ended up on business, not really sure what I was going to do with it. And I found a way, I found an internship in this industry, which let me to combine business with my interest in lighting and AV and theater and all that stuff, which is really how I ended up here.
2: So when you're working on sets, do you set up lighting and it works the first time, or do you have to tinker with it and continue changing?
16: Nothing ever works right the first time. You gotta go up there, get on the ladder, fix it, change it, try to get it to be perfect and as best you can.
2: What does that say about your personality that you don't just settle?
16: You just got to keep working at something until you get it to be the way you want it to, right? I'm very persistent.
2: Mm-hmm. And persistence has helped in business?
16: Absolutely.
7: Mm-hmm. So it seems to me that experience you had as a young kid with theater really was the front door to your career nowadays?
16: Absolutely.
7: Mm-hmm. And theater is really a wrap of a whole mess of different, bunch of different interests. You really love diversity. You love integrating a ton of different stuff, including the whole art of managing people into who you are nowadays. Is that fair to say?
16: Yeah, for sure. It's all come together.
7: Uh-huh. So, but I guess the good thing about your job, because you're the COO, you get to work from 9 to 5. You don't have to work early or later or weekends or stuff like that, right?
16: Wow. On a good day, yes, but it doesn't usually always work out that way.
7: Uh-huh. So your nature is really to put the pedal to the metal. It's really trying to get stuff to work. The team you've got, you mentioned you're about 50 people.
16: Yeah.
7: Any of them been there a long time?
16: So many of our employees have been with for a really long time. I've been with the company almost 22 years.
7: Why?
16: Just really enjoy what I do and doing it with the people that I do it with.
7: Uh-huh. Do you do a lot of traveling for your job?
16: I do not.
7: Uh-huh. And what geographic coverage is there for the facilities that you help?
16: Yes, our company is located in Morristown, South Jersey, but the majority of our clients and jobs are in the Philadelphia regional area. So, you know, Philly, Atlantic City, New York, but, you know, even some of our jobs will travel further than that to different parts of the country.
7: Mm-hmm. So an early indicator of who you are was with that AV stuff. But you also mentioned you were in a band.
16: Yeah.
7: What was your role in that band? What's that have to do with who you are now?
16: I played the trumpet in the band.
7: Were you the one that was organizing the band or booking the band, or were you just going along with everybody?
16: I wasn't. At that point, I was just a guy playing the trumpet.
7: So this thing about you organizing everybody with these diverse interests, that emerged over the course of time, huh?
16: Yeah. When I first started working for this company, I was just a salesperson, and I started taking on more and more. And as you're a small company, it's like, well, the printer's broken, and all of a sudden you become the IT guy, and then this isn't working. And I kind of just moved up, and then dealing with people and all of that just kind of wrapped into it as things went on.
7: Yeah, it was an evolution, just like what happened with you switching majors in college. You finally found what you wanted. And as Rory pointed out earlier, boy, you're persistent. What's the website address of this organization?
16: It's starlight.com, S-T-A-R-L-I-T-E.
7: We've been speaking with Joe Masiangelo here on Executive Leaders Radio, CEO of Starlight. Matthew, could you give us a rundown of who we've had on the air today, please?
3: We started off today, Herb, with Michael Simpson, who's the managing partner of Brinker Simpson & Company. 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
7: I would like to thank my co-hosts, including Roy O'Hara Osperity, Jody Pillard Weidenhammer, Andrew Plumley, Wispus Bank, Matthew Shapiro Obermeyer, and Jim Wilson Newmark for giving me a hand structuring the questions. 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
22: A 53-year drought over. I'm Angelo Bavaro, Fox News. The New York Knicks are NBA Finals champions. They beat the San Antonio Spurs 94-90 in Game 5 of the NBA Finals. 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
23: Every time I got the ball, all I could think about is all the hours in the summer. For every summer I had since I ever can remember putting the, making this a reality.
22: That is Knicks captain Jalen Brunson named MVP. Now, that win did cause some unrest in New York City as well.
24: Tens of thousands of people flooding the streets of New York City in celebration after the New York Knicks won their first NBA championship in 53 years. But those celebrations have turned unruly. Several arrests have been made and damage has been reported across the city. Several cars, including NYPD police cars, have had their windshields busted in. We've also seen people throw objects at officers. Others have been seen climbing on top of cars and buses. Fireworks have also been set off and several trash fires have been lit.
22: Fox's Chanley Painter. President Trump says a deal with Iran is scheduled to be signed as soon as today.
25: Both sides are still wrestling over the Strait of Hormuz. Iran launched several one-way attack drones trying to strike commercial ships in the Strait of Hormuz. U.S. forces say they shut them all down, though, with CENTCOM stating that the international trade corridor remains open for transit. That is, except for ships trying to go to or from Iranian ports, with the blockade still in place. Meanwhile, Tehran and Washington are both trying to play up their end of a potential memorandum of understanding that would end the war and open up a longer negotiation period. According to a senior administration official, the performance-based deal includes the destruction and removal of Iran's nuclear material, Iran dismantling its nuclear program, no sanctions relief until compliance, opening up the Strait of Hormuz, and ending the funding of terrorist groups.
22: Fox's Max Gordon. 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
22: President Trump is set to arrive in Switzerland tomorrow for the annual G7 summit.
31: He's planning to meet one-on-one with the leaders of Egypt, Qatar, and the UAE. On the sidelines of the summit, we're told that Israeli Prime Minister Benjamin Netanyahu will not be attending those meetings. President Zelensky is also attending the G7. No plans to meet with Trump directly. A White House source is telling us about the summit that the goals will touch on a number of policy areas, including investment and trade, artificial intelligence, Ebola, critical minerals, energy, and illegal immigration and drug trafficking. And the official actually said the United States plans to highlight its work in several of these areas.
22: That is Fox's Aisha Hosni, President Trump's former daughter-in-law, sharing an update in her battle with breast cancer.
32: Vanessa Trump says she's recovering from surgery and is grateful to be healing and moving forward. The 48-year-old posting on Instagram that she'll soon be starting the second stage of her treatment. Trump revealed her diagnosis last month. She was seen celebrating her daughter Kai's high school graduation last month with her ex-husband Donald Trump Jr. and his new wife, Bettina Anderson. Chris DeMeo, Fox News.
22: Camp Pendleton in California was temporarily put on lockdown. Fox's Deborah Valentine explains why.
0: Authorities say two suspects breached the installation during a police pursuit. They abandoned a vehicle carrying more than 112 pounds of cocaine and fentanyl and fled on foot. The search led to a temporary shelter-in-place order at Camp Pendleton. For 6 hours, military and law enforcement personnel searched the sprawling base using real-time intelligence and tracking support from the Naval Criminal Investigative Service. Both suspects were ultimately taken into custody without incident. Deborah Valentine, Fox News.
22: Still no word yet on the identity of those suspects. I'm Angelo Bavaro, and this is Fox News.
2: This morning's weather forecast, 90% chance of rain and possible thunderstorms today, a high near 86. Tonight, mostly cloudy, 70% chance of showers and thunderstorms. Winds picking back up after midnight, a low around 62. On the hour, on the half, and when it breaks, Supertalk 92.9, Tri-Cities News Talk Leader.
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2: Hello, America. I've got a story here that I don't know if you're paying much attention to. You should. We are repeating history over and over and over again. It's time to break the cycle. I want to talk to you a little bit about the killing of Austin Metcalf. He was a 17-year-old high school athlete, and somebody comes in, Carmelo Anthony, and the charge is that in front of, I think, 19 witnesses, he gets hostile, pulls out a knife, and stabs Austin in the heart. I want to tell you, this wasn't looking good for justice just a week ago, and now the testimony is coming out, and it is looking really, really bad for Carmelo, the alleged killer. And I want to tell you this story and what it means to our society and what we need to learn from it, finally, and break this cycle. We'll do that in 60 seconds. 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All right, I pray that you listen to this story and really listen, not just hear it, listen, because it is not just about one tragic day, you know, at a Texas track meet. It's about who we are as people and what we're allowing ourselves to become. I knew when I sobered up that I knew who I wanted.

0: He's a kid with his whole life ahead of him. And he was at a field event in Frisco, Texas, just outside of Dallas last April. This kid comes in, wants to sit in this one area. It is a team tent. He was told you can't sit here, blah, blah, blah. Words were exchanged. The kid, 19 years old, his name is Carmelo Anthony. He was asked by multiple witnesses, 19, leave the tent. It belongs to the opposing team. He refuses. He swears at them. He taunts them. He reaches into his backpack, grabbing something, apparently, and repeatedly saying, you touch me and you just see what happens. At one point, he pulls a knife out. Okay, Austin, by all accounts, stays calm, not looking for a fight. When Anthony pulls out a semi-serrated folding knife, he just turns around and he just drives it deep into Austin's chest. Pierces bone, punctures his heart, a gaping fatal wound. The jurors saw the autopsy photos, and some people gasped, one woman put her hand over her mouth. Oh my God. It's horrible, horrible. Anthony, the accused, just looked down. He didn't look at the photos. That's what happened. Young life, full of promise, cut down in a moment of rage. Another kid who had his whole life in front of him, full of promise, drives the knife into that kid. Now he's standing trial for murder. His claim is self-defense, but it's completely falling apart. Witnesses, including some called by his own attorney, have painted a very different picture. Anthony as the aggressor, the defiant one, the threatening one, the one who escalated everything. Again, even witnessed yesterday was a witness called by his own attorney. It was like, that's not what happened. He was the aggressor. Okay, so that's just the way things happen in court, okay? And this is a story that men have been murdering men forever. Let me show you what happens to this story and what is old, but also new that needs to be changed. What happens when that story hits the wider world? Well, there are people that don't want you to see, the truth. They want you to see not the dead boy and the knife and even the testimony. They just want you to see color. They want you to see a black defendant and a white victim. That's it. Now, let me prove this out. I want to play two pieces of audio here. The first one is not his mother, but a black mother. She says this about her standing in at the courthouse watching this whole thing. Listen.
1: If evidence does come out that Carmelo was not, in fact, fighting for his life when he stabbed and killed Austin Metcalf, do you think that the black community will accept that?
2: If evidence shows that he did not, no, we're going to stand by ours regardless. They stand by theirs. We're going to stand by ours regardless. I'm a mother first. I'm a black mother. Let me put that on there. I'm an African-American mother. So I have to put away my color first and step into the motherhood. Nobody wants to see their child slain. So I do want to send prayers to Austin Metcalf, their family. But at the end of the day, I got to think like, okay, what did you do to him or whatever to cause this to happen, the reaction? We got to start taking accountability for our kids. Because then again, if my kid, that's why it's a catch-22, if my kid was Carmelo and I feel like his back was up against the wall, well, I'm going to tell you straight up, better mine than yours. Better mine than yours. So either way it go, everybody loses. A black boy allegedly murdered, and I say allegedly, heavy on the allegedly murdered somebody. You see what I'm saying? So yeah, this is about race.
0: I can't even make heads or tails of that, okay? If it was proven he was not defending himself, but he was the aggressor, she says, yes, because of race, I will stand with him because they stand by theirs. That's the worst thing you can do. My mother would have said, if everybody's jumping off a bridge, would you jump off a bridge? No, it's wrong. You don't do that. Then she brings in motherhood. Now, this is what a mom should do to some degree in this way. A mom or a dad, I've told my kids, I don't care what you do in your life. I don't care. I will always love you. What that means at the extreme example, extremes is my daughter goes out and does what Anthony Carmelo is alleged to have done.

0: That means I sit at the table with her. I go to the prison with her. I don't defend her, but I love her and I'm with her. But you cannot expect society to change if you don't hold, you know, she says, we got to stand by our kids. No, no. We stay by our kids' side just as God stays by our side when we screw up. He loves us. He's with us, but he requires a penalty. Okay. And if you don't get it here on earth, you're going to get it with him. So we look to our Heavenly Father and say, how would he deal with it? Well, he would not abandon us. He would not disown us. He would love us. He would counsel us. He would see to the punishment, but he would do it with love and he would always be there. That's our responsibility as a parent. Now, let me show you a minister and what he said. Listen to this, cut 7.
1: I come out here every Thursday and we pray for people going to court. Because this, we know this is the final frontier of racism, and it's legalized here.
2: It was announced yesterday that there's no black jurors that were chosen. What are your thoughts on that?
1: That's why we need God. That's why we need God, and that's why he's going to show who's in control.
2: And would you be open to giving us your personal insights into the Carmelo Anthony trial and what your thoughts are on it?
1: I just want justice done. You know, we know.
0: Okay, stop.
1: Nope.
0: Okay, stop. So he just wants justice, but this is all about race. He starts it there. It's all about race. Now, I believe he's got a good heart. I just think he is misguided. If I understand him correctly, he's misguided here. Because people want you to believe that this is just an endless American morality play of systemic racism over and over again. They want you to ignore that Anthony was asked to leave 15 times, that he put his hand into the bag and dared them. He said, I'm not leaving, F you all. They want outrage. They don't want evidence. Division, not truth. We have to love him, Carmelo. We have to. We as people, and you know, it's easy for us, be hard for the family, but we as people have to forgive him. But there must be justice. And look at how the press just plays along. No blacks on the jury. As if justice requires a racial quota. Here's what they left out. There are minorities on that jury. It's not all white people. There's just not black minorities, okay? And the one prospective juror who was black who got herself disqualified, how? Was it because she was, because the prosecution was racist? No. Can you be fair? Can you be blind as a juror? And she said, I don't think I could put another brother in jail if he's guilty. Well, then you can't be on the jury. She removed herself because she couldn't promise fairness. That's not the system failing. That is a human being in a moment of honesty admitting she couldn't live up to the blindfold, and so the system worked. And a jury of your peers doesn't mean people who look like you. It never has. It does mean this: citizens who can set aside their bias, racial, political, cultural, and weigh the evidence with integrity. This has been hard for whites to judge blacks and blacks to judge whites, but that's what it requires if you're on a jury. Now, perhaps we think that the juror needs to look like us because we don't think the people of other color hold the same values, and that is terrifying if that is true. And these voices here that I just played for you make me think that is true. But that can't be fixed by putting more whites or blacks or, you know, anybody based on race in the jury box. That's only fixed when we all understand and hold the same self-evident truths. We need jurors in every case who can see the defendant as a man and not a symbol. We are judging the individual, not the symbols, not culture, good, bad, guilty or innocent. That is the American promise, and it is imperfectly kept. It's been betrayed, but the North Star we have always tried to steer toward, and this is not steering toward. Do you remember O.J. Simpson? O.J. Simpson walked free, not because the jury believed he was innocent. They said that at the time, but later in interviews, years later, they've all admitted it. They wanted to send a message to the man, to stick it to the system. They played politics with a murder trial. Years later, some of them express regrets because the blood on those gloves told its story and they knew it. But they wanted to make a political point at the time. And so they let a killer go free. We always get in trouble when we turn a courtroom into a billboard for our grievances instead of a sanctuary for truth. I want fair trials. I want, if the evidence shows that this is not the story that I just told you, then he should go free. But not because of something political or racial. Moral boundaries of our society are cracking, and they're cracking because we are prioritizing the narrative over reality. It's amazing. They're trying to destroy our story of who we actually are and replace it with a story of who we should never, ever become. When we teach young people that justice is about racial score settling rather than right and wrong, when we allow race hustlers to poison the well, white or black, before a piece of evidence is even heard, that's not progress. That's regression. That goes back to tribal blood feuds, and it's all dressed up in modern university language, and it spits on the grave of every American, black, white, anyone who bled for a system where the arc bends towards justice, not vengeance. The American justice system is supposed to be blind. Not colorblind in some naive slogan sense, but truly blind to politics, to pressure, to wealth or social status or the mob or headlines. And we've never achieved it. We've never fully achieved it. It's like a tide. That's why our founder said a more perfect nation. We are gathered to build a more perfect nation. It's a tide. It rolls in. And then it goes out. And right now, the tide is so far out, I can't even see the water anymore. The rhetoric is so loud now. The temptation, send a strong message, is so strong. I'm not sending a strong, this message that needs to be said is this kind of crime, any kind of crime, will not be tolerated. That's the only message. You get justice for the family of the person that was hurt or abused or killed. You then try to teach this person a lesson that that is outside of polite society. You have no place doing this in society. So cool off, think about it, and try to reform yourself. And then the third is a message to those who want to commit these crimes. Don't do it or you'll get the same. The activists are there and they are desperate for another narrative to fuel the fire. But it is our job, yours and mine, to push back, to see past the race baiters and the selective outrage and demand that juries and judges and citizens look for the whole truth and nothing but the truth. Guilt or innocent based on evidence, not identity. That's not just the legal way. That's the American way. The way all men are created equal. The way of a republic that dares to say character and content matter more than the color of your skin. Austin didn't deserve to die in a seat in a tent. And Carmelo deserves a fair trial, truly fair, without the circus. And you and America deserve better than to let another generation be taught that justice is whatever serves the narrative. Stand firm, demand the truth, reject the easy tribalism. Because if we lose the blindfold, we lose everything worth preserving. Back in a minute.
3: 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That's not political. That's human. Glenn Beck will be right back.
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0: All right, so Donald Trump, this is going to come as a surprise to you, goes to the Knicks game, play cut 13. Here he is. This is what happened when they showed him on the big screen. Oh, my gosh. Are they booing him? They're booing him in New York. Who would have seen this coming, people? He's underwater in New York. Who would have seen it coming? Relax. Relax. It's the people who put Mom Donnie in office. Relax. Now, is he having his best day? No. And that's mainly because I think people are like, hey, my gas is getting really expensive. What the heck is happening with Iran? I am trying really hard not to just be another voice in the noise. I'm trying really hard to make sure that I show you why stories matter and show you the principles that we need to return to be able to fix the problem. And I'm trying really super hard not to be partisan about it, but to reach out to as many people who are willing to listen to see if there's another way. And we're doing everything we can. And I would ask that you would join us on this journey with Torch by becoming a Torch member. 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
15: 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Legal authority for the government's foremost intelligence gathering weapon to foil terrorism, FISA Section 702, expires. There's worry about unprecedented vulnerabilities this summer.
16: And that's Fox's Chad Pergram. The New York Knicks are NBA champs. They down San Antonio 94-90. They win the series 4-1. For New York, it's their first title in 53 years. 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
17: This morning's weather forecast, 90% chance of rain and possible thunderstorms today, a high near 86. Tonight, mostly cloudy, 70% chance of showers and thunderstorms. Winds picking back up after midnight, a low around 62. On the hour, on the half, and when it breaks, Supertalk 92.9, Tri-Cities News Talk Leader.
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0: Let me show you a new study that just came out from Elon University. Here we are at our 250, and we look at our country, and we think we all kind of feel the same. At least we used to. I find it harder and harder every day to think that my friends who don't vote the way I do, that they're Democrats, that they feel the same love of country. And this is not going to help that. 55% of Democrats, so that's more than half now, told pollsters that there is another country on earth that they would rather live in than the United States. So more than half are willing to say, I'd live in England. I'd rather live in England than here. 74% say America has failed to live up to its own founding ideals. That one I can kind of understand, because I could say that too. Yeah, we have work to do. I'm not sure that's what they're saying. They are saying that it's failed. Yes, it has, and there's a lot of work to do, but there's a way to fix it. Now, the reaction that is rolling in, you know, obviously comes from my side of the aisle. And, you know, it's like, don't let the door hit you in the ass. You know, we'll buy the ticket, 6 months rent one way, just renounce your citizenship on the way out. And I really understand that. And I do feel the same way. I do feel the same way. But it's not the right impulse, you know. If somebody is telling you, because we've had our kids, you know, I hate it here. There's too many rules, or there's this blah, blah, blah, and you're a dictator, whatever they say to you. And you're so tempted to say, then get the hell out. Get the hell out. You're going to see how easy life is when you're out on your own, okay? But that is not the answer. It's not right with our kids, and it's not right here. America, her answer is not a plane ticket. But it is a check. Hear me out on this. It is a check. Let me take you back to August 28th, 1963. Guy stands up, steps to the Lincoln Memorial, 250,000 people there, and understand the country he's standing in 1963. Black Americans are being beaten for trying to vote. Children have fire hoses turned onto them. Men are being lynched, and the murderers are walking free. If anyone on this continent ever had a right to say, to stand up in front of it and say, this country is a fraud, these documents are a lie, I'd literally rather be anywhere else, it was Martin Luther King, okay? And the people who lived at that time. And people were telling him, Black Panthers, that's what they were telling him to say. He said, no, that's not the answer. Listen, there were voices in his own movement saying the whole American project is rotten to the root, and it always has been. The Constitution was a slaveholder's agreement and parchment. That is the only honest response to fix it is to burn it down. Well, King didn't do that. He did the opposite. He did the American thing. He reached for the Declaration of Independence and the Constitution, and he held them up over his head, and he called them a promissory note. It's what I try to do every day, and I want you to do. This is the solution to our problems. He said the men who built this republic signed a promise, even if they didn't live up to it, every one of them. And every single American, every single one, would be guaranteed life, liberty, and the pursuit of happiness. And then he said something extraordinary. He said America had handed the black man a bad check, a check that was marked insufficient funds that came back. Now stop and feel what he could have done there. He could have torn the note up. He could have said that promise is worthless, but he didn't. He said he refused to believe that the Bank of Justice was bankrupt. He didn't come to Washington to renounce the founding. He came to cash the check. He said the promise wasn't a lie. It just has never been fulfilled. He said the promise was good and the payment was overdue. That was the entire ball game. That's why Martin Luther King changed the world. And that is the difference between 1963 and 2026, because King held America to its documents. You can speak to my side with the documents. I don't think you can speak to the other side with the documents, but you can speak to my side with the documents because we still believe in them. The loudest critics today say the documents are the problem. And that's why they don't embrace Martin Luther King anymore. They're polar opposites. King said the promise is real, so pay it. Today, they say the promise is fraudulent. So what's the point of staying or living within the system? Do you see the trap in the second one? If the documents are the disease, then there is no cure to be found inside the house. There's no way out except the exit door or the match. You've defined your own country as a thing that cannot be fixed, only run away from or burned. But if the documents are the promise, then you don't leave, you collect. And here's the part I would love for the 55% to actually sit with. Because I still need to believe that they're not bad people. That they can find the appreciation for this country. I don't think their unhappiness is fake. I think some of it is self-fulfilling prophecy because they have so twisted what it all means. But, you know, there is real injustice in the world. There is real racism in America. And we should never be too proud to admit it. Never too afraid to say, yeah, there's bad things that our country has done and is doing. And there are bad people. Some of what they feel is something older and quieter, I think. Alec de Tocqueville, he saw all of this coming towards us way back in 1840. He looked at America and he said, there's soft despotism. Not Jack Boot, not a dictator, something gentler. I'm wildly paraphrasing here, but he said, it's a mild master that takes you into its hands and covers the whole society with a web of small, complicated, endless little rules that it's not tyranny per se, it's management. It hinders you, it wears you down until a free people just quietly become, in his word, a flock of timid and industrious animals, and the government is the shepherd. And if you know history, you know this system has a name, and it is not American constitutionalism. In fact, if you understand history, the history that the powerful on both sides of our political aisle, Republicans and Democrats, hope you never hear, and they hope you never realize they're actually on the same team. But one side of the aisle is just incompetent, and the other side is using that machinery to convince you that the tools to free yourself are lies. Again, learn history. This is all foretold. We've gone through this over and over and over again. And we were all warned about it long ago, de Tocqueville. He said this kind of servitude could grow up in the very shadow of the people's own sovereignty. He was implying you'll vote for it. You'll ask for it. You'll trade your liberty for a little security and a little largesse taken from your neighbor, and you'll call it progress. And you'll never notice the leash that is going on and snapping on around your neck. That's a country that people could be miserable in. That's a country that people might want to flee. The cruel joke is that nearly every country on the menu you'd flee to has a lot more of that, not less. You don't escape soft despotism by emigrating toward it. So what's the antidote? It's the document that nobody is talking about. 237 years ago, James Madison stood up in the first Congress and introduced the Bill of Rights. Madison built it for one specific job, to protect the one against the many, to stop a majority at any level of government from voting itself ownership over you, your property, your speech, and your life, the Constitution, and then later the Bill of Rights. He watched majorities in the states crush religious dissenters. He said, never again. We're going to bind every government in the country to protect the individual. And that is the tool that Frederick Douglass picked up. That's the tool that King picked up. When the majority had failed him, he didn't appeal to a foreign flag. He appealed to the promise the majority had signed and broken, and he demanded America honor it. So here's the way out. And it's a real one, not a gloating one. to the more than half of the American people who sadly say they would rather be somewhere else, I'm not going to buy you a ticket. I think that's beneath the country, and I think it shows that they don't take you seriously. But I do. Instead, I would like to hand you a piece of paper, the same piece of paper that King held up on those steps. If you think America broke its promise to you, I agree. I don't know if I agree on the same things, but you might be right on your thing. On any given day, about some specific thing, you'd be maybe dead right. So what do the greatest Americans do? What did Martin Luther King do in the last century with that exact grievance? He didn't leave. He didn't burn it. He walked up to the Bank of Justice with the founder's own signature in his hand, and he said, I'm here to collect. The Declaration is your check. It is the note. The Constitution is that check. The Bill of Rights is your enforcement clause. They are not the thing standing between you and a country worth loving. They are the only road to that country worth loving. They were the road for King. They're the road for you. They're the road for me. Don't get on the plane. Stay and cash the check. It's made out in my name. But it's also made out in your name. And it always has been. More in a minute.
1: Too many people have forgotten that we're not enemies. We're Americans. Glenn Beck returns in a moment.
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our 250th birthday just right around the corner. America has been standing as a beacon of hope for 250 years all around the world. We have had good days. We've had bad days, good times, bad times. It's been the best of times, been the worst of times, been all of it. But our job is to build a more perfect nation, to build a more perfect nation, not a perfect one, because our founders were too smart for that. They knew we're never going to build a perfect one, because we have all kinds of stuff that we do that suck. We have all kinds of things that we have done in the past and probably are doing today that stink on ice. I don't know, taking food out of children's mouth, actually having the balls to say, we're developing a program to feed children, and then taking that money and it's all corruption. It's all going to another country or going to one of your fancy NGOs that are not feeding children. It's despicable. So what is the answer? It's the founding principles. That's all it is. If you actually read the Bill of Rights, you'll understand every story that you read every day. You'll understand. Oh, you're like, oh, I see. That's because we violated the Fifth Amendment. That's why we violated the Ninth Amendment. We violated the First Amendment. Whatever it is, everything that you see that's going wrong in our country, it's because we have violated the Constitution or the Bill of Rights or the Declaration of Independence. Every single time. Prove me wrong. Try it. Every day, look at the stories and then look at the Constitution, the Declaration, or the Bill of Rights and find where did we go wrong. You'll find it every time. I've done it for years. You'll find it every time. The problem is, we don't know. We have no idea what those principles are. So if you want us to survive the next 250 years, the next 250 days, may I suggest you join us for the summer of 250 at torch250.com. Today, we are launching the summer of 250. It is full of original music all through the summer and every song. 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Here they are.

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5: Watching and waiting. I'm Paul Stevens, Fox News. President Trump claims a peace deal with Iran could be signed as soon as today. Fox's Aisha Hazmi.
6: The president on True Social yesterday said, hopefully this process will all work out quickly, easily, and smoothly. If it doesn't, we have the ultimate alternative, hopefully never to be used again. The latest from the Iranians, however, is that it will not be signed this weekend. The spokesperson for the Iranian foreign minister told state media it could, though, happen in the coming days. According to a White House official, the terms include all of Iran's nuclear material is going to be destroyed and removed. The nuclear program is going to be dismantled. None of Iran's money will be released without full compliance. The Strait of Hormuz will be reopened again, and then there will be no Iranian funding of terrorist groups.
5: An Iranian official disputed disputing what's allegedly in the deal, saying concessions about Iran's nuclear program are not part of it. The deal signing comes after the U.S. and Iran resumed launching strikes across the Middle East earlier in the month. Chaos breaking out in New York City overnight after crowds celebrated the New York Knicks championship got out of hand.
7: Several arrests were made and damage has been reported across the city. Multiple cars, including NYPD police cars, were damaged, including their windshields busted in. Video also shows officers in riot gear and on police horses for crowd control. At times, people were also seen throwing objects at those officers. Other Knicks fans were seen climbing on top of light poles, cars, and buses. In Times Square, a school bus was set on fire, while fans also set fire to trash cans, and lots of fireworks were also set off. At one point, a person set off flares on top of a bus.
5: And the Knicks winning their first title in more than 50 years. The city will hold a parade celebration coming up on Thursday. 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
5: President Trump is set to meet with Middle Eastern leaders next week as he travels to France for the annual G7, where Iran will be a major topic. Mr. Trump is expected to head to Evian, that town in Lake Geneva known for its national mineral water springs. To the G7 gathering includes the leaders of Canada, France, Germany, Italy, Japan, the U.S., and the United Kingdom. Mr. Trump is expected to land Monday afternoon, local time, hold a bilateral meeting with French President Emmanuel Macron before dinner. He's also set to have separate meetings Tuesday with the Emir of Qatar and then Egyptian President Abdel Fattah al-Sisi and UAE's Emir also in the week. On Wednesday, he'll meet one-on-one with the Egyptian President and then the Indian Prime Minister Narendra Modi. The White House reaching out to Saudi Arabia about a bilateral meeting, but they could not meet up on the schedule for that. Big birthday celebration today for the U.S. Army.
11: The U.S. Army today marks 251 years since its official establishment by the Continental Congress in 1775. The Army commemorating the milestone, Army senior leaders will host the 251st Army birthday cake cutting and reenlistment ceremony at the Pentagon, the action-packed military experience at Summerall Field at Joint Base Meyer-Henderson Hall in Arlington, Virginia, featuring the Golden Knights parachute team and an aerial flyover, as well as 251st birthday celebrations around the world, all under the official theme, This We'll Defend. Jeff Manasso, Fox News.
5: And the president celebrating turning 80 today with a show-stopping spectacle that would have once seemed unfathomable, a UFC fighting show on the South Lawn, the White House hosting UFC Freedom 250. I'm Paul Stevens. This is Fox News.
12: This morning's weather forecast, 90% chance of rain and possible thunderstorms today, a high near 86. Tonight, mostly cloudy, 70% chance of showers and thunderstorms. Winds picking back up after midnight, a low around 62. On the hour, on the half, and when it breaks, Supertalk 92.9, Tri-Cities News Talk Leader.
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2: Hello, America. I want to talk to you a little bit more about what's happening in the world, but specifically, I want to jump off the Carmelo Anthony story and the stabbing of Austin Metcalf. 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So we heard about Carmelo and the stabbing. We've seen our society, our classrooms, our kids just start unhinging and self-mutilating and suicide and all of these things. What's happening to us? If you're a parent or a grandparent, I want you to listen carefully here. We are a people that have misplaced our own story. We have lost the thread of who we are and how we got here. Humans must have a story, okay? And the story they're being fed to replace that is just of grievance and anger and revenge. That's not healthy. Do yourself a favor. Ask somebody under 25, heck, ask them under 30, 35. Tell me the American story. Most people can't do it. On the last

Churches used to anchor a town. Fewer than half of us now belong to a congregation. Gallup has its lowest measure since they started asking this question in 1937. Then, friendships. They used to hold you in place. In 1990, 3% of Americans said they had no close friend at all. 3%. No close friend at all. That's now 12%. Since 1990, we didn't drift apart slowly. We hollowed out in one generation. So, of course, we're lonely. Surgeon General said that it's an epidemic of loneliness. He gave a body count. He said isolation does to a person, to a human body, roughly what smoking 15 cigarettes a day does. Loneliness. Now, it used to be that the loneliest people in America were the old people. Not now. It's the under 30s. The most wired, the most connected, the most in touch generation that has ever drawn breath is also the most alone human beings have ever produced. Hang on just a second. Try to hold all of that in your head at once and then say, what do you think's happening to our kids? No shared story, emptied out churches, emptied out clubs, a friendship drought, a loneliness that doctors are calling a health emergency. Now picture being born into that. You don't know all the stuff that you've known in the past. Picture that country being handed to you one day. You don't even know where you are. You have no map. You have no name for who your people are. There's no seat saved at any table for you. You just have a screen in your hand and 1,000 strangers glad to tell you who you ought to be. That's the ground our kids are standing on. They didn't crack it. Don't blame them. They didn't crack it. They inherited this. And it's exactly why, out of everything I could talk about, I want to talk about them. Because we all know stuff, but we may forget from time to time. Kids don't know who they are. They don't. We think they do, but try to remember who, all the things that you used to think about yourself. They're not supposed to know who they are at 19. They're not supposed to know who they are at 16. Certainly not at 11, and that's how young this starts now. 11 is starting to be old. Identity is not something kids have. It's something that kids build piece by piece, and they build it after whatever is reflected back at them. Here's what's changed since we were growing up. When you and I were building ourselves, the mirrors were our friends. Remember? What did your mom used to always say? Show me your friends, I'll show you your future. It was our friends. It was our family. It was a coach. It was a teacher. It was a pastor. Today, your daughter is 12 years old, and she's holding a mirror in her hand 8 or 9 hours every day. More waking hours than she spends in any classroom or doing anything else. She's looking at that mirror. It's actually worse than a mirror. The phone, the feed, the algorithm, the shows she watches, the influencers she follows, what she hears at school. This mirror is actually talking back to her, whispering the same question. This is who you are, right? This is who you are. This is who you are, right? Now, some of that noise is just noise. Companies trying to sell her things. Fine, we grew up with that as well. But some of the voices reaching your kids, they are not random. Okay. You've got people who know exactly what they're doing. They have a vision for who your kid should become. They're patient. And they didn't ask your permission. They don't care about you. I'm telling you, stop assuming that everything coming through that screen and that classroom door is neutral. It isn't neutral at all. So picture it. A kid, younger than you think, still under construction, swimming in a sea, an ocean of 1,000 voices. And then one of those voices steps forward and offers the whole package. Finished identity. Here's who you are. Here's your people. Here's your club. Here's what you stand for. Do you understand now how that lands? Why that lands with kids? Kids, the kid doesn't feel like they're joining something.
they feel like they're finally becoming

0: becoming someone. That's the hook. Oh, you're going to join the club for, you know, because you're bi or you want to be trans. You're joining a club and all your friends are there and you're accepted and you're cool. And the hook is set into your kid the deepest when your kid is lost, when they're cut from the team, when they're dumped, when they're left out of the group chat, when you move to a new town, a new school. Nobody saved them a seat. You know how that feels, even at your age. When a kid feels invisible, a ready-made identity becomes attractive and becomes irresistible because they're looking for a shore. And the people I want to warn you about, the determined ones, they know all of this. They're not looking for your kid at their best. They're looking for your kid at his loneliest. Don't kid yourself that my kids are fine. Really? Because a lot of them are hurting. You just can't see it. You don't remember. And here's the other half of this trap. You've seen this movie over and over again. Okay? Our kids have never seen this movie before. We've watched movements rise and fall our whole lives. We know things are going to constantly change. We know the smell of it. They don't. They can't spot the bad movie yet. The group that says, sure, you belong over here, but hand your doubt over at the door. Stop questioning. Stop pushing back. That one group that promises to transform your kid and all they have to do is just obey. Just obey. Just fit in. That's the bind. The pull is stronger on the young. The danger is harder for them to see. And the recruiters now have to not go out and search everywhere. They find the recruit right there. It's in their pocket. Your gut might say, make a list. Good groups are here. Bad groups are here. Block this app. Ban that channel. Switch schools. Look, you use your judgment. You're the parent. You know your kids. But you're not going to be able to list your way out of this. Some of these movements are harmless. Some are propaganda. Some are extraordinarily dangerous. Your kid's vulnerability is identical for all of those categories because the weakness was never in the movement. The weakness is in the normal unfinished kid and the normal lonely moment that is now not normal, or it's becoming normal, at epidemic proportions. And it goes wherever they go. You can't pre-screen the whole world. So I got a couple of ideas, and I want you to actually write this down. If you're following me on this, write these two things down. First one, give them a place where they belong. And more importantly, where they belong, where they can sit and disagree, and it's allowed. Okay? Your dinner table. Your church is even better. You disagree. I don't know. I have a question about this. Good. Question. Question with boldness even the very existence of God. For if there be a God, he'd must surely rather honest questioning over blindfolded fear. Yes, question. Because if the only place you're offering your kid belonging is a place that demands their silence, they will pay that price. And when they're hurting, when they've gone quiet and pulled away, that's not a moment to give them space. That's the moment to move towards them because somebody's going to fill that void in your kid. And the only question on the table is who? Second thing, tell them about the trap. Tell them. Share this monologue. Talk to them like they're adults because they understand a lot more. Speak in plain English. If anyone ever tells you that you have to stop doubting in order to belong, run. Run from them. If they promise that they will transform you and all that you have to do for payment is be compliant, that's the tell. Tell them this now before they need it. Because they will need it if they haven't already. And when they do, you need them to be able to recognize it on sight. You cannot bubble wrap your kids. You can't vet every voice that reaches them. That world is long gone. But you can make sure that when they walk out your door, their eyes are wide open and they have a home worth coming back to. Listen to your kids. Encourage them to question, even you. Oh, it's going to be so hard. Oof. I hated the teenage kids. I hated the teenage years with my kids. I hated it. But they are, you know, God is just a genius. Do you know why our kids get so nasty when they're teenagers? Because God needs them to find out who they are, and they can't do it if they're living with you and they're 20. So there's this natural thing that says, you don't know anything. You're stupid. That's good. That's good. You want them to have that because that means they're questioning everything and they want to find who they are. You have to make that safe for them, because if you are fighting that all the time, it will only get worse, and then they won't listen to you anymore. They barely listen. If you're like my kids, they barely listen to you anyway. But you've got to make sure that you are a place where they can tell you anything. And believe me, my son and my daughter have told me things that I'm like, oh my gosh, don't react. You ever had a kid tell you anything like that? Where you're like, oh, okay. Yeah, that's no big deal. And inside you're like, don't react that way. Okay. All right. I understand that. I need some time. Can I think on that? Let's talk about that some more. That's really interesting. I'm glad you told me that. No, I'm not inside. No, I'm not. I didn't want to know that. Yes, you do. Because they are so lonely. They are looking on who they are. If you can't help them find safe places to help mold. My father said to me when I was young, I've said this a million times, son, the two most powerful words in any language is I am, and it's usually followed by a blank. I am blank. I am happy. I am sad. I am a monster. I am worthless. I am great. Whatever it is, I am is usually followed with a blank. And if you don't fill that in, I'll never forget the way he said it. He leaned into me and he said, believe me, there are all kinds of people that are just waiting to fill it in for you. You make the choice on what you fill that blank with, and be very careful, because that's who you will be. Share that with your kids. More in just a second.
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0: You know, I told you at the beginning of this hour, I said, you know, we don't have a story anymore. We don't know our story. Without a story, that is what human beings search for. That's how we understand the world, through stories. And it gives us meaning, gives our life meaning and purpose. And that's, they're looking to make a difference. They want to join something that is good, that will make the world a better place. I so urge you to listen either on the podcast, you can available anywhere, or you can get it commercial free, and they're way ahead. We have episode 1 through 15, episode 11 through 15 drop for Torch Insiders. And it is the American story. It's based on the book written by David Barton. If you haven't gotten the book, you should. David Barton, The American Story. And Nathan Nipper, one of my best historians and writers on the staff, he wrote this up. It takes us literally, I mean, we've spent thousands of hours on those 15 episodes. We want you to hear it, because if I would have heard history like that when I was young, I would have loved history. And if you're listening to it, especially if you're taking a vacation or something, you're driving across the country, or you're just in the car with them every day. Let me give you an example. My kids hated history when they were young. I'd pick them up from school every day and I would tell them history. And we had a 15-minute drive. And I would say, let me tell you about Columbus. And I would start on a Columbus story, and it might last a week or so in 15-minute chunks. Both my kids, my older kids that experienced that, they both majored in history in college. They hated history. It's the way the story is told. 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
33: This morning's weather forecast, 90% chance of rain and possible thunderstorms today, a high near 86. Tonight, mostly cloudy, 70% chance of showers and thunderstorms. Winds picking back up after midnight, a low around 62. On the hour, on the half, and when it breaks, Supertalk 92.9, Tri-Cities News Talk Leader.
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1: I think that the liberal elites are in for enormous shock this fall. I personally guess that we're going to pick up a substantial number of seats in the House and several seats in the Senate, that people are going to be in a state of total shock when it's over, and that it will lock down the degree to which Trump really is in the process of changing the country, probably more than any president since FDR.
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I want to talk to you. I want to make sure that I get this absolutely right, because I want to talk to you about. Sorry, just finishing up some research, but I want to make sure I get this absolutely right, because what's happening in California is dangerous, and there is a

0: if you can be reasonable and you can listen without the lens of your tribe, there's a way to an answer here. But nobody seems, especially on the left, nobody seems to want to actually fix the problem. Because the problem, even if it is just perception, that is as bad as if it is happening. Okay. And so what do they want to do? They want to shut you up on saying, hey, this is, well, that's not going to work. That is not going to work. That makes things worse. So Gavin Newsom stood at a podium last month and he signed a bill that said fines and jail time 3 years if you are interfering with the election. Now, listen, I'll be more fair to him than he would ever be with me. This particular penalty is aimed at people who physically walk off with boxes of ballots. Listen to the language around it. Governor wrote a letter telling his officials to count fast so the election lies don't take hold. So stop and think about that for a second. Wait a minute. Chief executive of the largest state in the union has appointed himself the man who decides which doubts are lies. And in the same season, his allies pass a provision that tells election observers they may no longer challenge the signatures on the ballot they're watching get counted. So they didn't criminalize your doubt. They did something quieter. They turned down the lights in the room where the counting happens, and you're told it's a conspiracy theory to ask, why did it get dark? So there's two things going on here, and possibly really bad fraud. But there's something that you have to know about this. This is, to me, this is the most important thing about the ballots. The government cannot ever, ever, no matter who's in charge, Donald Trump, Gavin Newsom, Satan, God, whatever, the government can never be the arbiter of truth, ever. Especially when the question on the table is about the government itself. You cannot let the accused run the evidence room. What's happening? You're accusing California of having fraud, and what do? They say, no, we're in charge. Right. You're the one that everybody's saying is causing the fraud, and they're saying, no, you can't question because there's no fraud. That doesn't help anything. This is not a conservative idea or a liberal idea. It's just how you keep a free people free. You cannot have the accused or the government in charge and the arbiter of the truth. We tried this. I've mentioned this a couple of times in the last couple of weeks. 1798, we did it right at the start. The ink on the Constitution was just barely even dry. Congress passed the Sedition Act, made it a federal crime to publish false and scandalous and malicious writing about the government. Okay, well, that sounds reasonable. You don't want false things out there. Well, who's for false information? Right, nobody. But who decides what's false? The people who decided turned out to be the politicians being criticized. And they jailed newspaper editors. They jailed sitting congressmen. His name was Matthew Lyon, for a crime of writing that the president had an unbounded thirst for ridiculous pomp. I think I've seen that before. Thomas Jefferson comes into office and he looks at what they've built and he pardoned everybody that they had sent to jail. He understood a government cannot define the lie if you're the one being accused of being the liar. Do you know this? Do you know the famous line, you can't shout fire in a crowded theater? Okay, every time somebody says, oh, there's not freedom of speech, it's not unlimited, you can't shout. Okay, do you know how that came to be? Do you know why you quote that? 1919, what a surprise, Woodrow Wilson, Supreme Court case called Schneck. You know who Schneck was? Schneck was a guy who was handing out pamphlets telling other men that they had a right to oppose being drafted in World War I. He did it in a movie theater. The line that every single person uses to limit speech was written to jail a guy for protesting his government. What? That's the company you keep when you start drawing these lines. Took 50 years to fix it. 1969, Brandenburg versus Ohio. Court finally drew the line where it belongs and drew it razor thin. The case was all about a guy who said, about, he was talking about the draft, same problem. He's talking about the draft, and he said, you give me a gun, and I'll tell you the first person I'll shoot is the president, okay? That went to court. He was arrested, blah, blah, blah, for making threats. He didn't go to jail. It went all the way to the Supreme Court. They said, unless this actually is inciting imminent lawless action or is very likely to produce imminent lawless action, it's free speech. Okay, not that's free, not that speech isn't wrong, not that speech isn't offensive, not speech that undermines trust, speech that essentially lights the match to the gasoline, imminent. That's it. That's the whole exception. And that's as narrow as it should be. Now, look at the First Amendment. We're doing this song, Five in the First. Listen to how this works. If you know this, you can answer these questions about speech. That's why we're doing the Summer of Education, the Summer of 250 at torch250.com. Look at the First Amendment. Count the five freedoms. It's 45 words. There's five freedoms. Religion, speech, press, assembly, petition. When you question an election, you're not exercising free speech. You're exercising four of the freedoms that are guaranteed. The right to speak, the right to print it or have the press report on it, the right for people to assemble, and then comes the one that we always forget, the right to petition the government for redress of grievances. We have a right in the First Amendment that says, I can go to the government and say, I don't believe you. I want to see this fixed. I want to see the reason. Show me the proof. You have a right to do that. So four out of the five in the First Amendment exist for this exact moment. A citizen who looks at the machinery of power and says, prove it to me. Only one of the five in the First Amendment, the free exercise of religion, sits this one out. Four out of the five. The founders didn't protect questioning the government as an afterthought. They built four separate doors into the First Amendment. Okay, so let me be really careful and very clear, because this is where you earn credibility, being honest. I am telling you right now, I cannot verify or deny that there is widespread fraud in California. There is mounting evidence, and it looks like there is fraud. Enough to change the election? I don't know. But neither does anyone yelling that there is or there isn't fraud. I'm telling you, be the honest person and saying, I don't know what the extent is, but it must be investigation. It must be investigated. We must have it investigated. We have to know. You don't want dimmer switches in jail time. If there are real questions about signatures being gathered in places where vulnerable people can't consent, and, I mean, have you seen the videos? For heaven's sake, investigate it in the open and let the chips fall where they may. The remedy for a doubt has always been the same. Count the ballots honestly in a room with very bright lights and both sides watching. You answer a question with an answer. You don't answer a question with a threat. Because once you decide you can round people up for the wrong opinion or the wrong question, you'll never stop. It's the same. The machinery is the same every time, and it doesn't care who's running it this week. We watched mobs decide guilt by accusation. The Me Too. We watched a whole country told the questioning of official line on a vaccine made you a danger to your neighbors. Same engine, different paint. And if the roles were reversed, if their candidate was down and their observers were shut out, and they saw what we see now on the streets of Los Angeles, the same people calling you a conspiracy theorist would be in the streets. And I, for one, am tired of all of it. I don't want to yell at each other. I just want to solve this problem. I can't tell you that it's happening or it's not happening. What do we do? We make sure everything is counted. So the next time somebody in power tells you that a certain question is too dangerous to ask on any side about anything, You've learned everything you need to know about that person. Not about the question, about them. The honest don't fear questions. The honest don't fear the count. They turn on the lights and they hand you the clipboard. I mean, honestly, if this was all fair, what would you do? What would you do in a reasonable situation? You would say, well, come on in. I'll show you exactly how we're doing it. Turn on the lights. Guys, when you're done, send all your paperwork over here. So, and you can talk to anybody in the room because we want it to be as fair as you do. Anyone who'd rather take the clipboard away and dim the lights down in the room is telling you exactly who they are. And you know, our biggest problem with our society is people tell us who they are all the time. Graham Plattner comes to mind. They tell you who they are. Believe them. Believe them. You're a fool if you don't believe them. All I want is a fair election. I can handle losing to fair elections. And I think that's the way most Americans feel. But this has all been whipped up into a frenzy. And I don't think anybody has the actual answer. I think, I don't know, we owe it to the future and to our country and to our founders and all of the millions that have died to protect this country a look-see, an honest view into what is actually happening. My guess is a lot of this stuff is happening. Don't know if it's enough. Seems like there could be, but I don't know if it's enough to change the outcome of elections, but it's happening. And I think that they have changed the laws so much that some of the stuff they're doing that you and I think should be illegal is perfectly legal in California. I think we should have a list of all of those things. I think we should have an honest conversation about what's actually happening, what's legal, what's not, what's different in California, why they do it. And then an accounting of all the people that they have arrested, because they are arresting people. Good. I want to see it. Have you dug all the way into that? That's only fair and right if you actually believe in a stable country.
1: Washington talks. America builds. You're on the right end of that sentence. Glenn Beck, back in a flash.
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0: From America's Revolutionary War to Israel's fight for survival in 1948, both nations have faced moments that has tested their courage. Two countries founded by a covenant with God, but all the while men have tried to destroy them, yet freedom endured. In October of 1985, President Ronald Reagan delivered these remarks about America's commitment to stand with Israel.
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1: I was going to take a vacation over the 4th of July and take my kids to Washington, D.C. And I decided, no, I'm not going to take a vacation because the word got out. Now I'm giving a speech someplace every day during the week of 4th of July in Washington. And I'm just really excited to be there to celebrate America's 250th birthday. You know, if we don't know who you are, you don't know where you're going because you don't know where you came from. But if you don't actually, you have to build your life. I was talking about I am blank. You know, I had to sit down and write a mission statement for the Torch, and I want to share it with you because, I mean, it is really almost my personal mission statement too. We are dedicated to the light of truth that was revealed by God, the moral law written on the hearts of men and affirmed in the Judeo-Christian tradition. We seek to live and teach what is honest, virtuous, benevolent, and pure, defending truth with courage, speaking it with integrity, and serving others in love. We honor what is noble and enduring. We believe that character produces liberty, that virtue sustains civilization, and that faith gives life meaning and hope. Whatever is righteous, whatever is excellent or praiseworthy, we will seek it, we will elevate it, and we will embody it, so that the light of truth may endure in our time and for generations to come. That is my personal mission and the mission of the Torch, and I would love to ask you to join us on that as we start in our summer of education, our summer of 250. There is so much going on. We released the next 5 episodes of The American Story. Do you know anything about the terrorist John Brown? Most people don't. This guy is amazing. What this whole story on where he started, and he is a great example of the ends justify the means. No, they don't, John. No, they don't. And if you've not understood when I say that all the time, and say, look, you become that which you despise, you need to know the John Brown story. And that is in one of the new episodes that's just been released. Episodes 1 through, I think, 15 are out now, all commercial free. 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
12: The world waiting on a possible deal. I'm Angelo Bavaro, Fox News. President Trump says a peace agreement with Iran could be signed as soon as today.
13: The president on Truth Social yesterday said, hopefully this process will all work out quickly, easily, and smoothly. If it doesn't, we have the ultimate alternative, hopefully never to be used again. The latest from the Iranians, however, is that it will not be signed this weekend. The spokesperson for the Iranian foreign minister told state media it could, though, happen in the coming days. According to a White House official, the terms include all of Iran's nuclear material is going to be destroyed and removed. The nuclear program is going to be dismantled. None of Iran's money.

0: will be released without full compliance. The Strait of Hormuz will be reopened again, and then there will be no Iranian funding of terrorist groups.
1: Fox's Aisha Hosni. Iranian leaders are disputing what's allegedly in that deal, claiming concessions about Iran's nuclear program are not part of it. The deal signing comes after the U.S. and Iran resume launching strikes across the Middle East last week. The New York Knicks are NBA champs after beating the San Antonio Spurs in Game 5 of the NBA Finals.
2: It's been more than half a century, but New York City is again the mecca of basketball.
3: Knicks fans, this is not a dream. Go ahead and cry. After 53 years, the Knicks are finally NBA champions once again.
2: On ABC, the moment the Knicks defeated the San Antonio Spurs 94-90 in Game 5 of the NBA Finals, a series that was much closer than 4-1. San Antonio had a double-digit lead in every game of the Finals, and Saturday was no different. Up 16 in the second quarter, 15 in the third, and 10 with under 8 minutes to play. But Jalen Brunson brought the Knicks back, scoring 15 of his 45 points in the fourth quarter, including the go-ahead basket with just over a minute left, taking home the MVP honors. Craig Thompson, Fox News.
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1: Chaos breaking out in New York City overnight after crowds celebrating the Knicks championship got out of hand.
16: Several arrests were made and damage has been reported across the city. Multiple cars, including NYPD police cars, were damaged, including their windshields busted in. Video also shows officers in riot gear and on police horses for crowd control. At times, people were also seen throwing objects at those officers. Other Knicks fans were seen climbing on top of light poles, cars, and buses. In Times Square, a school bus was set on fire, while fans also set fire to trash cans, and lots of fireworks were also set off. At one point, a person set off flares on top of a bus.
1: Fox's Chanley Painter. President Trump is celebrating his 80th birthday today with UFC fights on the White House grounds. An arena has been erected on the South Lawn where 7 cage fights will be held. The president has sought to tie tonight's event to celebrations of America's 250th anniversary. Cabinet leaders, top administration officials, and 4,000-plus spectators are expected to be there. Well, you can also expect more primaries this coming week.
17: This Tuesday is primary day again. Party voters in Oklahoma will pick nominees for governor and U.S. Senate. Incumbent Republican Senator Alan Armstrong, appointed when Mark Wayne Mullen joined the Trump administration, is barred by state law for running for the seat. California holds a special primary for nominees to fill the seat left vacant this term by the resignation of Eric Swalwell. If no one receives 50%, the full election will be in August. D.C. voters hold a primary for an open mayor seat as Mayor Muriel Bowser isn't seeking another term. Both Alabama and Georgia hold primary runoffs on Tuesday. Both states have ongoing contests for U.S. Senate, among others. Evan Brown, Fox News.
1: I'm Angelo Bavaro, and this is Fox News.
18: This morning's weather forecast, 90% chance of rain and possible thunderstorms today, a high near 86. Tonight, mostly cloudy, 70% chance of showers and thunderstorms. Winds picking back up after midnight, a low around 62. On the hour, on the half, and when it breaks, Supertalk 92.9, Tri-Cities News Talk Leader.
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0: Welcome to the number one radio health talk show in America, the Dr. Bob Martin Show. Dr. Martin is a chiropractic physician, a board-certified clinical nutritionist, and diplomate of the American Academy of Anti-Aging Medicine. The information presented on this show is educational in nature. 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Dr. Bob Martin is here for you, and will do his very best to answer your health question. 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
1: 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I'm your co-host, Dr. Adam Brockman, and this is the program where we cut through the noise. We challenge that conventional thought, and we bring you the kind of health intelligence that your doctor's 15-minute appointment just simply doesn't have the time for. 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It's reaching millions of listeners across the country who are tired of being handed a prescription and shown the door. We got the listeners who believe that the human body, when properly understood and properly supported, has a remarkable capacity to heal and to perform and to thrive. If that's why you're here, welcome home. I also want to go ahead and welcome the platform's founder, Dr. Bob Martin, to the show. How are you today, Dr. Bob?
2: I'm well, Dr. Brockman. Hope you are, and our listeners are doing fantastic as well.
1: Well, thank you. And thanks for joining this hour. This is the place where real science is going to meet real life, where we don't just ask what is making Americans sick, we ask the why. And where we don't just manage those symptoms, we chase those root causes. And where we believe without apology that you, the listener, deserve the same information that cutting edge researchers are publishing right now. And that's not filtered through a lens that's not watered down for some waiting room brochure, but it's delivered to you straight and with clarity, with context, and with respect for your intelligence. And this is how you stay connected with everything we do on the show. Our website is drbob.com. 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And also, if you want to join the conversation on air, our hotline is 800-606-8822. That's 800-606-8822. We love hearing from our listeners and answering your questions and hearing the stories. That's all the heartbeat of this program. So don't be shy. Pick up the phone. Number is 800-606-8822. Or if you are shy, you can drop us a question at the website, which is drbob.com. All right, Dr. Bob, let's go ahead and get to work, because today's show is one that we hope brings hope to lots of listeners, because we're going to try to get to answering as many listener questions as we can today. And first up, I want to go ahead and start with a question from Rebecca in Atlanta, Georgia.
3: Yes, don't get all 3 hours of the show. So my question, I have a friend who's had a brain bleed, but finding out that he also had Lyme and Borrelia, taking some antibiotic, but looking for some natural remedies to go along with that. Would appreciate any

on their behalf, it tells me that they have a real advocate in you. And so let's go ahead and address this, because what your friend is dealing with is pretty complex. And I want to try to give you some information as both useful and responsible. First, if we're talking about a brain bleed, it's a serious neurological event, and it tells us that their central nervous system has been under some significant assault. So if we're talking about Lyme disease, it's caused by that Borrelia bacteria. It's particularly in its late or the late stages of it, is one of the most neurologically aggressive tick-borne infections that we know of. So when Borrelia, it crosses that blood-brain barrier, it triggers inflammation, it disrupts the circulation, and it can absolutely contribute to that vascular vulnerability. So the brain bleed and the diagnosis are almost certainly not a coincidence. So now if she's on antibiotics, and that's appropriate for where she is right now, but here's where I want Rebecca and every listener to understand. Antibiotics address that bacterial load. What it does not address is the inflammation, that oxidative damage and that gut destruction that comes with long-term antibiotic use, or the neurological healing that still needs to happen. And that is where I want to focus on those natural and supportive therapies. And it becomes absolutely critical. And it's where you can make that real difference working alongside the medical team in those antibiotics. So here's what I want to focus on: to protect and rebuild her gut. Antibiotics, they don't discriminate. They kill the Borrelia bacteria, but they also devastate the beneficial bacteria in her immune system. And so a high quality probiotic, it needs to be included with that antibiotic doses, and that's something that's non-negotiable. And so on the show, you hear us talk often about Dr. O'Hara's probiotics. That is a must in this case. And you know, number two, we want to address that neurological inflammation, and this is urgent given that this brain bleed history with your friend. So we're talking the omega-3 fatty acids, that high dose fish oil. They're a great tool, very evidence-based, that we know reduces that neuroinflammation and supports that brain tissue repair. So if you pair that with something that we recently talked about with Dr. Jim Laval on the show with Kyolix, they came out with a great product to coincide with the aged garlic extract, which is their mushroom product. So I can consider pairing that with Kyolix mushroom plus products that have lion's mane mushroom in it. It's one of the nature's most remarkable neurological support compounds, which has shown genuine promise in promoting that nerve regeneration and that cognitive recovery. And you also need to support detoxification. So dying out that Borrelia bacteria, it releases toxins, and that process is called Herxheimer reaction. And so your friend's liver and lymphatic system need all the help they can get to clear out that toxic burden. So in this case, I suggest glutathione. And if we're looking at this too, if we're looking at herbal support, antimicrobial support, if you will, under the guidance of that a Lyme specific, maybe it's a neuropathic physician, herbs like Japanese knotweed and cat's claw and andrographis, they have shown a evidence-based for help in the entire Lyme community. I suggest that you look for support groups for Lyme as well. And if we're looking at this andrographis, it crosses that blood-brain barrier, making it particularly relevant for neurological Lyme. So these aren't replacements for necessarily the antibiotics or the medical treatment, but they are reinforcements. So finally, if we're looking at this, magnesium and B vitamins for that neurological function and curcumin for systemic inflammation. These are simple, these are accessible, and they're powerfully supported. So Rebecca, the road your friend on, sometimes it can be a long run, but it is one that can be navigated. So find a Lyme integrated physician that knows how to work with this, who will work with conventional treatments as well and not necessarily around it. So she deserves that full

And again, Rebecca, thank you for calling in. We appreciate the call. And folks, that's all you got to do. Just give us a call. Our toll-free hotline, 800-606-8822. Dr. Bob and I are more than willing to answer your questions. We do got to take a short break. Dr. Bob, I want to get your thoughts on this, and then we'll move on to another caller question. All right, folks, you're listening to Health Talk America presents the Dr. Bob Martin Show.

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3: When is it going to come to an end? I think the president has more information than we have, and we'll give him credit for that. He thinks we're getting close to a deal, but we've been getting close to a deal for several weeks now. I have always believed that the preferred option is to go back to military operations full scale, 10 to 14 days. We're going to go after military targets and other targets that will put the regime on a pathway to its collapse. And I think it really is the most realistic option.
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0: Welcome back. 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I'm Dr. Adam Brockman, and Dr. Bob and I, we're all about helping you live and thrive naturally, and also teaching you to become your own best doctor most of the time. 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Okay, Dr. Bob, I do want to get your thoughts on the last question about Lyme's disease and ways that can coincide with medical treatment or help or what we can do to help Rebecca's friend.
9: Yes, Rebecca's friend's got some serious medical challenges, obviously. I mean, when you start mentioning a brain bleed, that's basically a hemorrhagic stroke. And

0: could be related to Lyme disease, or it could be completely unrelated. It could be something related to high blood pressure and a spike in her blood pressure causing the brain bleed, which can be associated with inflammation from the bacteria associated with Lyme disease. But the main thing is you've got to be under, you know, very careful supervision when you have serious health problems like this. These are not problems where you can go to the health food store and start picking stuff off the shelf and go, okay, this should be good. You need professional guidance, in my opinion. Lyme disease is a very stealthy bacteria. It's hard. It's very, very difficult to get rid of it. And you have to be a skilled, seasoned doctor who's dealt in this lane for some time in order to help people overcome it. And there are a number of ways to effectively treat Lyme disease without poisoning the body with toxic drugs. I mean, yes, antibiotics shouldn't be taken off the table. They should be a consideration, but they shouldn't be the first line of defense, in my opinion. There are options. Those options include ozone therapy. They include using food-grade hydrogen peroxide, either intravenously or in a nebulizer. Ozone therapy can be done where you take the blood out of the body, you ozonate the blood, and then it goes back into the body with a higher oxygen level. Bacteria like this, and when somebody's suffering with Lyme disease, they usually have, you know, a whole myriad of other health problems going on concomitantly. You need to address all of them in order to get the immune system rallied to fight the bacteria. Now, I happen to know that there are very few doctors, in my opinion, who know the entirety of how to treat Lyme disease. But there is one facility I'm familiar with that does a fantastic job at treating Lyme disease because they've got experience. They've had incredible results. It's called Holistic Care. You can look at their website at holisticcare.com. They are a medical facility that uses integrative lifestyle medicine. They use all the tools that we talk about here on the show, the intravenous high drip vitamins to support the immune system. They use the intravenous ozone therapy as well as the food-grade hydrogen peroxide. That would be, in my opinion, the fastest way to resolve this and get the complexity of this problem with Lyme disease handled on both ends, because so many times you just get fragmented care where somebody just said, okay, well, take this, take that, and call me in the morning. No, not with Lyme disease. More serious, and especially because this patient has other medical concerns like a hemorrhagic stroke history, you got to be very careful and you really need to be on your toes, and that requires professional help. And the Holistic Care Clinic does just that. And you can check them out for yourself online, see what they do. 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We both received treatment there at that clinic, not for anything specifically for a disease, but more for preventive. They do that as well. 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
1: 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Okay, Dr. Bob, let's go ahead and move on to an email question. And this one comes from Susan in Baton Rouge, Louisiana. And she writes, Dr. Brockman, I am 61 years old and my knees have become my biggest daily battle. I was very active my whole life, walking, gardening, light hiking, and over the last 3 years, the pain and stiffness have taken most of that away from me. I've been told I have moderate osteoarthritis in both knees and that the next step is cortisone injections or eventually a knee replacement. I really want to avoid both if possible. I've tried glucosamine and chondroitin in the past without much results. Is there anything more aggressive I can try naturally? I refuse to believe my only options are injections and surgery. Okay, Dr. Bob, you want to start this one?
0: I will. After having treated thousands of cases like this, you know, you learn really quickly what works and what doesn't work. She's right with her inclination about prednisone shots. Not only will they not work that well, they will make her worse. In fact, when you do prednisone shots into the joint, it actually stops the cartilage from being produced. In other words, the arthritis will get worse. She'll lose more cartilage. And so that is a disaster, but it's a big profit center for doctors because they can make bank, big bank on injections that take 2 seconds and they walk out of the room, see you in 3 weeks. No, her osteoarthritis and osteoarthritis in general is a chronic disease that happens over decades often. So this is a culmination of a person who's been out of balance physically, nutritionally, and maybe structurally for decades, which means that to have both knees deteriorating, the human knee should last an entire lifetime. I have people that are playing tennis and they have no knee problems in their 80s, and some in their 90s. So it's not normal to have degenerative disease in your knees. It only happens when there is something out of balance. That something out of balance can be structural. It could be starting at the feet. You can have foot problems where your feet turn in or turn out, pronation or supination, and that wears on the knees because it causes you to bear weight through the knee in an abnormal, out of balance direction. It could be the knees themselves are out of balance structurally, needing to have micro mini adjustments to the knees themselves. It could be the pelvic area being out of balance, one leg long, one leg short. That can be, all of this can be solved by a chiropractic physician who understands how the structural integrity of the body works and how it needs to stay in balance. So that's a place to start, because you can do all the nutrition you want, all the therapy you want. If the body's out of balance structurally, you're going to have poor function. Good structure, good function. So start at the bottom with the feet. See a chiropractor who can do orthotics or do foot levelers, and then move into the knee area, the hip area, and that's a good starting point. From there, you have to evaluate the diet. What is this person on an inflammatory diet? How do we get them away from the inflammation that they're taking? What nutrients do they need to build that cartilage up? Glucosamine and chondroitin won't work if you think it's going to work in 2 weeks or 4 weeks. It takes 90 days for the first turn of cartilage to begin after starting glucosamine, 90 days minimum. So that's why people get frustrated, is because they try it for, you know, a month and it doesn't work. Well, it's not designed to work mm-hmm. in a month. So mm-hmm. I suggest Apex Minerals as mm-hmm. well as some of these therapies. And you're also talking with a doctor in Dr. Brockman, who sees this in his own office there in Tell City, Indiana, that does PRP, which is phenomenal for this as a alternative to steroid shots. So I think the Apex Minerals is a good place to start, along with the other things that I just mentioned, Dr. Brockman.
1: Yeah, I agree. We got to take a short break, Dr. Bob, but I think this is a conversation I want to build on just a little bit. So, folks, again, we'll be right back to your questions after this break. 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

0: 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Has President Trump been able to bring this across the finish line? Will gas prices plummet? What does it mean for the midterms? We'll take a look at that. Plus, the aftermath of the biggest IPO in Wall Street history. That and more coming up on Clay and Buck.
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2: News, I'm Paul Stevens. President Trump says a deal with Iran set to be signed maybe today. Iran's foreign minister is saying, though, the likelihood of finalizing a plan is also high.
3: Iranian state media released their own details, emphasizing U.S. commitments to lift sanctions, withdraw its forces, and release frozen Iranian funds.
2: And that's Fox's Max Gordon in Dubai. Congress has still not renewed an intelligence law allowing the feds to conduct warrantless wiretaps on some foreign nationals.
4: Legal authority for the government's foremost intelligence gathering weapon to foil terrorism, FISA Section 702, expires. There's worry about unprecedented vulnerabilities this summer.
2: And that's Fox's Chad Pergram. For the first time in over 50 years, the New York Knicks are NBA champions, defeating the San Antonio Spurs last night. Big parade

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1: This morning's weather forecast, 90% chance of rain and possible thunderstorms today, a high near 86. Tonight, mostly cloudy, 70% chance of showers and thunderstorms. Winds picking back up after midnight, a low around 62. On the hour, on the half, and when it breaks, Supertalk 92.9, Tri-Cities News Talk Leader.
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3: Donald Trump did what nobody else could do for half a century. 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

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All right, before we get back in, I have a little bit that I want to discuss on the last email question that we received. But Dr. Bob, I also want to remind listeners that myself, my entire family, Dr. Bob and his entire family, and most of our healthcare colleagues who are interested in avoiding tooth decay and gingivitis, periodontal disease, and bad breath, use Spry toothpaste and Spry mouth rinse. And I'm here to tell you why. 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And again, that's the toothpaste, the mouth rinse, gum and mints, and it's anti-cavity, it's anti-plaque, and it's anti-bad news the next time your dentist peers into your mouth and whispers, "What have you been using?" 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That's X-L-E-A-R.com. And Clear is also the makers of the Clear Nasal Sprays, which Dr. Bob and I highly recommend.

0: 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Again, that's clear.com for the Spry Dental Defense System. Okay, so before the break, we had a question from Susan, and she was asking about her knees and if there's anything that she can use besides glucosamine and chondroitin to avoid cortisone injections or surgery. So at first, we're talking about glucosamine and chondroitin. They're not worthless, but Susan, you're right to be underwhelmed by them. The research on standard glucosamine sulfate, it's mixed at best, and most products on the market use forms and doses that clinically it just doesn't support that. So if you return to this area, look specifically for crystalline glucosamine sulfate, or at least 1500 milligrams of it daily. And that form is used, and it has the most positive results in these European studies that I've recently read. But I want to move you well beyond that foundation, because there are far more effective evidence-based natural protocols available to you. Dr. Bob mentioned Apex Joint Minerals, and the website for that is jointminerals.com. Also, their phone number is 844-943-1144. 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This is a highly effective joint mineral complex that decreases inflammation throughout the body. And I've been using it. I know Dr. Bob's been using it, and we've had Dr. Earl Mandel on the show to discuss it. It's a great product, and it might be something that can really help your knees. And if we're looking at things like undenatured type 2 collagen is a great option here. It's completely distinct from collagen powders that are flooding the supplement market. If we're talking about this, the undenatured type 2 collagen, it works through a mechanism called oral tolerance. It actually trains your immune system to stop attacking your own joint cartilage. So if we're looking at this, it's just about 40 micrograms daily. It's a remarkably small dose. It produces significant improvements along with Apex Joint Minerals for that pain, the stiffness, and function in osteoarthritis patients. So it's not necessarily a joint lubricant. It's a immune modulation. So there's a difference there. And so, again, Dr. Bob mentioned to address systemic inflammation, and that is accelerating that cartilage loss. So if we're looking at this curcumin, specifically in bioavailable form like BCM95, are paired with basically it's a pepper extract, has demonstrated the ability to reduce joint inflammation markers in head-to-head comparisons with even ibuprofen, and this is in multiple studies. And if you add in magnesium at about 400 milligrams nightly, it supports full inflammatory regulation in the muscle function around those knee joints, that is it basically absorbing the stress your cartilage no longer can. Now, so finally, I can't stress this enough, movement is medicine. I know that kind of sounds cruel when movement hurts, but gentle, consistent, low impact movement, water aerobics and exercise, stationary cycling, even daily walking with tolerance, it maintains that joint fluid circulation. It strengthens and supports your muscles surrounding the joint, and it slows the degenerative process in ways that no supplement can replicate on its own. So that even if you call it pain-guided movement and not just always rest, that is an ally that you really need to be doing. And so if all else fails, get in touch with our good friends at Holistic Care. Again, we mentioned it earlier in the show, holisticcare.com. That's a regenerative medicine clinic. Their phone number is 619-365-9003. Our friends there, they can help to put a plan together that may help you. So, Susan, again, your knees, they're I wouldn't consider them a foregone conclusion. If you commit to what Dr. Bob and I have been discussing for at least 90 days with that consistency, work with an integrative physician to monitor your progress, and I believe you'll have a very different conversation with yourself about what options are truly working for you. All right. Thanks for writing in from Baton Rouge, Louisiana. Okay, Dr. Bob, we got to take a short break again, but we come back, we'll get to more caller questions. You're listening to the Dr. Bob Martin Show. 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

0: 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Okay, Dr. Bob, let's get back into today's conversation. We're answering some caller questions, email questions, and the next up we have Francisco calling from Los Angeles, California.
1: Hello, my name is Francisco from Los Angeles, California, and I'm calling about PT9. I've been taking it for about 2 years now, and I just found out they're discontinuing it. Do you have something new we can try? Maybe another manufacturer? They don't make PT9 anymore.
2: All right, Francisco, thank you for your phone call from Southern California. We appreciate all our listeners in the greater Los Angeles, California area. We've talked about PT9 on this radio show. That's probably how he found out about this supplement. PT9 is a directed supplement. It's an herbal botanical supplement. It's directed at relieving something called BPH, benign prostatic hyperplasia. It's just a bloated prostate gland that causes men to frequently urinate at night and other problems associated with it as well. And I haven't heard that supplement spoken about for quite some time. Somebody may have changed the formula or changed the name. Somebody may have bought the company. But what I can tell you is the basics behind it and how it works. The main driver of that herbal formula is beta-cytosterol. This is what makes the sal pimento work. So you don't need to take sal pimento berries if you're taking beta-cytosterol. It is the active ingredient inside sal pimento that makes it work. So it's a step closer to the efficacy of how it works, is just taking it straight away and not having to have it diluted. Same way with, it's kind of like analogy to cranberry. Cranberry works okay, but mannose, the active ingredient in it, D-mannose, works better. So PT9, there's comparable supplements in the health food store. You can walk in and buy beta-cytosterol yourself easily, but you should be also doing other things besides that. African pygium is great. Zinc is always important to men who have prostate problems. And try to avoid sitting. Sitting longer than 20 minutes, half hour at a time causes a lot of pooling and swelling in the prostate area in a man. So if you're in a sit-down job, get up and move around every 20 minutes, half hour, even if it's just 5 steps, that helps. Self-prostate massage. If you're having trouble with your prostate and or you've seen a doctor like a urologist, they can actually teach you how to do a self-prostate massage, which is what the old urologists used to use in the old days before all of the drugs came out for this condition. No need to stress on it, Francisco. There are formulations in health food stores that cover this completely, and you'll see those results. Couple that with, you know, dietary changes, stay away from alcohol, stay away from sugar. Dairy foods are no-no in men who have prostate problems. They make prostate problems much, much worse.
0: Yeah, those were great suggestions, Dr. Bob, and those were the main ones to really get out in front of this. Answered it beautifully, and I just want to talk a minute or so about nutrition, because the prostate is one of the most nutrition-wise responsive tissues in the human body. So zinc, the prostate gland contains the highest concentration of zinc of any organ in the body, and a deficiency is directly linked to both enlargement and elevated cancer risk. So zinc, about 30 milligrams daily, can be zinc glycinate. Also, I want to mention here lycopene. That's the carotenoid that gives tomatoes their red color. It has been extensively studied for its protective role against prostate cancer specifically. So looking at this as cooked tomatoes, they dramatically increase that lycopene bioavailability, so make them a weekly, if not a daily staple. And if we're looking at this, vitamin D levels, the low levels have been consistently correlated with aggressive prostate diseases in research. So get your vitamin D levels tested and optimize those to between 60 to 80 nanograms per milliliter. If you don't know your vitamin D levels, I suggest that's a good place to look. So gentlemen, your prostate, it doesn't necessarily have to be something that controls your life. Nature did give us some of these powerful tools, what Dr. Bob mentioned. Nutrition's a big one. Use them to your advantage. All right, so folks, when we come back, we're going to hit our home stretch here on the Dr. Bob Martin Show.

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0: Welcome back. You're listening to Health Talk America presents the Dr. Bob Martin Show. I'm Dr. Adam Brockman, and that, my friends, is another hour in the books. And every single person that called our hotline today did something remarkable. They asked a health-related question. And folks, if you've got questions about your health, you got comments about your health, you got a story, a win, a victory, whatever it might be, I want to hear from you. 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That's spelled with the word doctor, doctorbob.com. And a lot of times, just asking that question, it may sound simple, but I also want to remind you how profound that question may be. We live in this healthcare culture that has quietly trained people to be passive in their own health, to just sit down to listen to the diagnosis, accept the outcome or the prescription, and walk out the door grateful for that 8 minutes of attention. And to believe that a person always in a white coat has all the answers, and your job is to just simply to comply to that. That's not the case. We want to teach you to become your own best doctor. And that is the key to the show, Dr. Bob. And I want to get, we just got a minute or two left in this hour of the show. And I know that you can really, really hit this home for our listeners.
5: Well, the only bad health question is the one that person listening to the sound of our voice right now is not asking. You should be able to freely call into a radio show and ask a question. I mean, that's really the essence of liberty, is being able to call into a radio show with no obligation and ask two licensed physicians questions. That's what we do. It's what I've been doing on this show for 30 years. And it stood the test of time. People, as you know, Dr. Brockman, are hungry for answers. This show is successful because there's a large void in the healthcare system. There's plenty of sick care to be had out there, and we need that too. Crisis management care, which is medical care, the management of symptoms, you have to do that. But we as a nation are so sick, we need to get healthy. And the way we can get healthy is through proper education. This show represents the antithesis of medical care as it's practiced today, in that we encourage questions. We'll never say, well, you know, don't question us. We're doctors. Just do what we say. You know, from that place of arrogance, we really encourage people to get the question out. Let us try to answer it, get you back on the road to recovery so that you can feel, function, and perform better. And then you can tell all of your friends and family members and coworkers about the show and how to tune in so they too can take advantage of this forum that we present each and every week.
0: And I'm Dr. Adam Brockman, and this has been Health Talk America Presents the Dr. Bob Martin Show. We'll see you next time.
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7: Still waiting and watching. I'm Paul Stevens, Fox News. A deal to end the war between the U.S. and Iran could be signed as soon as today, according to President Trump.
8: The terms of the deal, according to a White House official who tells me, it's going to include that Iran's nuclear material has to be destroyed and removed. The nuclear program has to be dismantled. None of Iran's money is going to be released without full compliance. And the Strait of Hormuz is going to be reopened immediately, and there will be no Iranian funding to terrorist groups anymore. The latest from the Iranians, however, is that it won't be signed this weekend. A spokesperson for the Iranian foreign minister told state media that it could happen in the coming days, though. But there are multiple reports out there that the Qatari mediators arrived in Tehran to smooth over the final details of this, try to get across the finish line.
7: That's Fox's Aisha Hosni, now an Iranian official, also disputing what's allegedly in that deal, claiming, for example, concessions about Iran's nuclear program are not part of that deal. President Trump set to meet with Middle East leaders next week as he goes to France for the annual G7 forum, where Iran will be a big topic. The president is expected to head to Evian, the town on Lake Geneva, known for, yes, those spring water mineral waters. The group of seven gathering. It includes Canada, France, Germany, Italy, Japan, the U.S., and the United Kingdom. Mr. Trump is expected to land Monday afternoon local time, hold a bilateral meeting with French President Emmanuel Macron before a leadership dinner. And this also in for the Middle East. The Israeli military saying it launched strikes today on Beirut, targeting Hezbollah infrastructure, despite ongoing efforts to negotiate an end to the U.S.-Iran war and the surrounding violence in other areas. 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
7: Chaos breaking out in New York City overnight after a few crowds celebrated the New York Knicks NBA championship win, and some folks, of course, got out of hand.
14: Several arrests were made, and damage has been reported across the city. Multiple cars, including NYPD police cars, were damaged, including their windshields busted in. Video also shows officers in riot gear and on police horses for crowd control. At times, people were also seen throwing objects at those officers. Other Knicks fans were seen climbing on top of light poles, cars, and buses. In Times Square, a school bus was set on fire, while fans also set fire to trash cans, and lots of fireworks were also set off. At one point, a person set off flares on top of a bus.
7: And that's Fox's Chandley Painter. The Knicks won their first championship in more than 50 years. They'll have that parade down the Canyon of Heroes in the Big Apple on Thursday. Expect more primaries coming up in the new week.
15: This Tuesday is primary day again. Party voters in Oklahoma will pick nominees for governor and U.S. Senate. Incumbent Republican Senator Alan Armstrong, appointed when Mark Wayne Mullen joined the Trump administration, is barred by state law for running for the seat. California holds a special primary for nominees to fill the seat left vacant this term by the resignation of Eric Swalwell. If no one receives 50%, the full election will be in August. D.C. voters hold a primary for an open mayor seat as Mayor Muriel Bowser isn't seeking another term. Both Alabama and Georgia hold primary runoffs on Tuesday. Both states have ongoing contests for U.S. Senate. Among others, Evan Brown, Fox News.
7: And President Trump celebrates turning 80 today with a big birthday spectacle that would have once have seemed unfathomable a few years ago, a big MMA fighting show on the South Lawn of the White House called UFC Freedom 250. I'm Paul Stevens. This is Fox News.
16: This morning's weather forecast, 90% chance of rain and possible thunderstorms today, a high near 86. Tonight, mostly cloudy, 70% chance of showers and thunderstorms. Winds picking back up after midnight, a low around 62. On the hour, on the half, and when it breaks, Supertalk 92.9, Tri-Cities News Talk Leader.
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21: Hello, hello, and welcome to Health Talk America presents the Dr. Bob Martin Show. I'm your host today, Dr. Adam Brockman, and I want to go ahead and get something off my chest. And it's the number one cause of death in the United States. And we're talking about one American dies from heart disease every 33 seconds. Not every hour, not every day, every 33 seconds. And while you've been sitting in traffic this morning, or while you're making your coffee, while you've been listening to the news and going about your day, heart disease has been quietly, relentlessly taking lives across the country at a pace that should have every one of us demanding answers. And if you've got questions about this topic or your health in general, here's your invitation to get in touch with us. And that's through our toll-free hotline, which is 800-606-8822. Again, that's 800-606-8822. 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And that's Dr. Bob, spelling out the word doctor, D-O-C-T-O-R, bob.com or healthtalkamerica.com. All right, so let's get into this. It's the number one cause of death in the United States. And it's not cancer, not accidents, not COVID. It's heart disease. And year after year, decade after decade, the undisputed leader of a list no one wants to be on. And yet, somehow, in a country that spends more on healthcare than any other nation on earth, we are losing this fight. You might ask how that is possible. How, with all our technology, all of our research, all of our hospitals and specialists and medications, we are still watching nearly 700,000 Americans die from heart disease every single year. And that's not a healthcare system that's winning. That is a healthcare system that has been asking the wrong questions. And here's what mainstream medicine has told us for the last 50 years. Watch your cholesterol. Take your statin, monitor your blood pressure, take your beta blocker, and get your annual checkup. Review your numbers, and as long as those numbers are in acceptable range, you're fine. Go home and we'll see you next year. And millions of Americans have done exactly that. They've followed the guidelines. They've taken the medications. They've tracked their LDL and their systolic pressure, and they still have heart attacks, still have strokes, still end up on the operating table at 50 years old and wondering how this happened when they did everything their doctor told them to do. And I'll tell you how it happened. It happened because we have been managing numbers on a lab report instead of addressing the underlying biology that produces those numbers in the first place. There is a profound difference between treating a measurement and healing the system that has generated it. And until we close that gap, until we start asking what is actually breaking down inside the cardiovascular system long before the crisis announces itself, we will keep losing this battle. And that's one American every 33 seconds. So, let me introduce you to a concept that most of your doctors have never mentioned, and that I believe is one of the most important pieces of the cardiovascular puzzle that exists. It is called endothelial dysfunction, and understanding it may be the single most valuable thing you do for your heart health today. Your arteries, they're not simple pipes. They are living tissue in lining every single blood vessel in your body, from the largest artery near your heart all the way down to the smallest capillary in your fingertips. Is a

to circulation in general, healthy circulation. And when the endothelium is healthy and functioning, your cardiovascular system works the way it was designed to do. And when the endothelium begins to fail, everything downstream fails with it. And here's what most Americans don't know, that cardiovascular disease does not begin the day you have a heart attack. It begins silently and sometimes decades earlier in the dysfunction of the lining itself, the plaque, the inflammation, the arterial stiffness, hypertension. These are not the disease. These are the consequences of a process that started long before the symptoms appeared. Now, I want to take a moment to really drive this home, because I don't think the magnitude of what the endothelium does for you can be overstated. So if you were to take the endothelial lining from a single human body and lay it completely flat, it would cover the surface area of 6 to 8 tennis courts. That's 6 to 8 tennis courts inside your body right now, working around the clock to keep you alive. And that's not some passive lining. This is an organ that's complementary to the cardiovascular system. One of the most expansive and industrious organs in the entire human body, and one that almost nobody talks about. So here's what it's doing for you every single minute of every single day. It is releasing chemical signals that tell your blood vessels when to relax and when to tighten. It acts as a gatekeeper, deciding what nutrients, hormones, and immune cells pass through the vessel lining into the surrounding tissue and what stays out. And it is actively preventing your blood from clotting inappropriately. It is suppressing the kind of chronic inflammation that researchers now believe sits at the root of not just heart disease, but Alzheimer's and diabetes and kidney disease and even erectile dysfunction. The endothelium is not just a cardiovascular issue, it is a whole body issue. And consider this, every risk factor that you've been warned about, and you know, smoking, high blood pressure, elevated blood sugar, obesity, chronic stress, and a sedentary lifestyle, every single one of them inflicts their damage first and most directly on that endothelium. That's your front line. And it takes the hit so the rest of your system doesn't have to, until eventually it can't absorb any more of those hits. So here's the question I want to leave you with as we head to break. If the endothelium is where cardiovascular health is made or broken, what does the endothelium need to function properly? What is the biological signal, the critical molecule that keeps the lining healthy, and it keeps your blood vessels flexible, and it keeps your circulation strong and your blood pressure checked? There is an answer to that question. It is backed by Nobel Prize winning science. It is produced naturally by your own body, and is overwhelmingly, the majority of Americans over the age of 40 are running dangerously low on it right now without ever knowing it. And in just a moment, I'm going to introduce you to a researcher who has dedicated his life to answer that question. His name is Dr. Nathan Bryan, and what he is going to share with you today is about your cardiovascular health and your ability to restore what time and lifestyle have taken. And this is unlike anything you have heard before in mainstream news or media. But before we break, I want to give you a head start. The molecule we're about to discuss in the science-based solution Dr. Bryan has developed around it is over at N101.com. That's the letter N, the number one, the letter O, and the number one, N101.com. I want you to go there right now before the break. Explore the research, read the science, because when Dr. Bryan joins me on the other side of the break, you're going to want to already know where we're going. N101.com.

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7: I think that the liberal elites are in for enormous shock this fall. I personally guess that we're going to pick up a substantial number of seats in the House and several seats in the Senate, that people are going to be in a state of total shock when it's over, and that it will lock down the degree to which Trump really is in the process of changing the country, probably more than any president since FDR.
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0: Welcome back to Health Talk America presents the Dr. Bob Martin Show. I'm Dr. Adam Brockman, and if you're just joining us, you picked the perfect moment to tune in, because what we're about to discuss could reshape the way you think about your health, your energy, and your longevity. You know, we talk a lot on the show about the pillars of health, and with that I say, you know, sleep, nutrition, movement, and even stress management. But there's one molecule. It's a compound that your body produces naturally that quietly orchestrates all of the systems in your body working together. And most Americans, they still have absolutely no idea it exists. And that molecule is nitric oxide. And the man who has dedicated his career to unlocking its secrets is with us today. And that is Dr. Nathan Bryan. And he is a leading researcher in nitric oxide biochemistry. He's a published scientist, and he's the founder of N101.com. And that is a company that is built on the premise that restoring this one critical compound, nitric oxide, it could be the missing link in your health equation. Dr. Bryan, I want to welcome you to Health Talk America presents the Dr. Bob Martin Show. It's a true honor again to have you back here. How are you today?
8: I'm doing well. Thanks, Adam. Thanks for having me.
0: Well, it's always a great conversation. This is something that listeners really need to understand how important it is. So Dr. Bryan, for listeners who are hearing the term nitric oxide for the first time, can you break down in plain language what nitric oxide actually is, what it does inside the body, and why its absence is being called one of those most overlooked health areas that there is?

0: out there.
1: Yeah, sure, Adam. Yeah, so nitric oxide is a signaling molecule. It's naturally produced in the human body. The older we get, the less we make, and that's what's responsible for age-related disease. But it's primarily known as a vasodilator. So what that means is when it's produced in the lining of the blood vessels, it opens up the blood vessels. So now you're going to get better oxygen delivery, better nutrient delivery to every cell in the body. But it also regulates energy production within the cell, the level of the mitochondria. And then it mobilizes our own stem cells. So you have more stem cells in circulation where you can repair and replace dysfunctional cells, lead to better recovery, better wound repair. And it prevents the ends of our chromosomes, the telomeres, from getting shorter. We know that, you know, shorter telomeres, shorter lifespan. So everything we've learned about health and longevity and human optimization is dependent upon the body's ability to produce sufficient nitric oxide. And so the second question was, you know, why is this important and why do people need to be concerned with it? Because it's the loss of nitric oxide production. It's now recognized as the earliest event in the onset and progression of every single age-related chronic disease.
0: And that's, you know, what Dr. Brian, he's describing is something that I find myself coming back to time and time again in my own clinical practice. You know, we spend billions of dollars as American society chasing the symptoms. And we're talking about the fatigue, the brain fog, poor circulation, high blood pressure, all these things that Dr. Brian mentioned. When that root cause, it may be as fundamental as this one molecule. Again, we're talking about nitric oxide. It loses its foothold, if you will, in the body. It reminds me a lot of times what I see also with vitamin D deficiency. It's hiding there in plain sight. It affects millions of people, and yet it flies completely under the radar of medicine in general. And that is precisely the kind of information that the reason this show exists and guests like Dr. Brian join us to bring you this information. So let's go ahead and keep this going, Dr. Brian. The science community, it awarded a Nobel Prize in 1998 for the discovery of nitric oxide as this signaling molecule. Yet most Americans, again, have never heard of it over the last 20 years. We're getting more informed with it. But why has this critical compound remained so far under the radar when we're talking about mainstream medicine and even in just public health conversations?
1: Well, I think there are a number of reasons. Number one, nitric oxide is a gas. And it's when it's produced in the body, it's gone in less than a second. So the challenge in developing medicines is how do we make a solid dose form of this gas? And that's been my claim to fame. We've solved that riddle. So we're developing nitric oxide-based therapies, and obviously we have consumer products on the market today. But the reason it's not part of the standard physician-patient conversation is, you know, you mentioned vitamin D. And so we can draw peripheral blood and then get a number for vitamin D. And if you're, you know, low, then we can treat you to get to optimal, which is, call it 80. But we don't have that benefit in nitric oxide because there's nothing we can measure in the peripheral blood to give us a number, to give us a sense of are you low or are you not, and then treat that. And so we have to rely on symptoms. And so you mentioned a lot of the symptoms with chronic fatigue and, you know, high blood pressure and sexual dysfunction and insulin resistance and diabetes. And all of these are symptoms of nitric oxide deficiency. So what I try to tell people is pay attention to your body, listen to your body. Your body's always listening. And if you don't listen and take corrective steps, you eventually get sick. You have end organ failure, whether it's cardiovascular disease, diabetes, and eventually leads to early death. And so that's why I think it's not a diagnosable disease or a condition. And therefore, if there's no diagnosis for it, there's no treatment in terms of the standard of care. But, you know, I think we're trying to change that conversation because medicine, as you know, is a reactive practice and it's very ineffective. So we have to be proactive and start taking steps before we get sick or before we develop symptoms or as we develop symptoms, take corrective steps and focus on the restoration of nitric oxide.
0: Yeah, and I think it's important, you know, we got this Nobel Prize winning discovery, and yet, you know, most doctors have likely never once mentioned nitric oxide in an appointment. That tells us a lot of times everything we need to know about that gap between what I consider here with what Dr. Brian's developed, that cutting edge science, and what actually makes it in the exam room. And that's why this conversation with Dr. Brian, and he's here to discuss these breakthroughs, it's so important. So he's got these breakthroughs in the research. And also I want to drop, you can read some of this research on his website. That is n101.com. You can read about what he's done, outline the correct protocols that he has laid out for your health with nitric oxide. And again, that is why I think that you tune in each week, because that information, it can change your life. And it's not always what you're going to hear in your appointment with your family doctor. So Dr. Brian, I do want to mention one of my favorite products that you have developed, the lozenge with nitric oxide. I use it daily. I want you to explain what the premise and that science is behind that.
1: Yeah, now in 2007 we published a paper showing that nitric oxide is actually a hormone. And we published that in the Proceedings of the National Academy of Science. So what we're doing is we're doing hormone replacement therapy. And again, the lozenge is what we call an orally disintegrating tablet. And I designed it to have a residence time of about 5 to 6 minutes in the mouth. So you put it in your mouth, you slowly dissolve. But as it's dissolving, it's releasing the gas. So if your body can't make nitric oxide, which we know most people can't, then we're providing it for you. So if you're a woman and you no longer make estrogen, we give you estrogen. If you're a man with low testosterone, we give you testosterone. If you're low in nitric oxide, we give you nitric oxide. So that's a solid dose form of nitric oxide gas. We're providing it for you. But I think more importantly, Adam, is we're fixing the reason your body has lost the ability to produce it naturally. And I think that's what we do, which no one else does. We address the root cause. So we fix the function of the enzyme and the lining of the blood vessels. We're changing the oral microbiome and making it more conducive to good oral health, adequate nitric oxide production. When you do that, you see a normalization of blood pressure, you see an improvement in metabolism and insulin sensitivity, your performance improves, whether it's athletic performance, sexual performance, or executive performance. So it's really moving the needle on everything about human optimization and disease prevention.
0: Mm-hmm. And that's a lot of times when we talk about on the show, you know, that the term longevity, it speaks to everyone now. How do we live better, longer? And that's what I want our audience to know here with the products, the nitric oxide products that you've created. And you know, speaking of taking action right now during the break that's coming up, I want listeners to pull out your phone and go to n101.com. That's the letter N, the number one, the letter O, the number one.com, N101.com. There, Dr. Brian's team has put together that incredible resource library, the science, the research, and the product information. It's all in one place. And if anything we've discussed so far has resonated with you, that's the first step. 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
23: Fox News, I'm Angelo Bavaro. Iranian officials are downplaying President Trump's claim that a peace deal will be signed today.
24: Iran, however, has not yet confirmed. This is both Tehran and Washington have been playing up their ends of a potential memorandum of understanding that would both end the war and it would start more talks, more negotiations.
23: That is Fox's Max Gordon. President Trump is set to arrive in Geneva tomorrow for the annual G7 summit.
25: He's planning to meet one-on-one with the leaders of Egypt, Qatar, and the UAE. On the sidelines of the summit, we're told that Israeli Prime Minister Benjamin Netanyahu will not be attending those meetings. President Zelensky is also attending the G7. No plans to meet with Trump directly.
23: That is Fox's Aisha Hosni reporting. 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
4: This morning's weather forecast, 90% chance of rain and possible thunderstorms today, a high near 86. Tonight, mostly cloudy, 70% chance of showers and thunderstorms. Winds picking back up after midnight, a low around 62. On the hour, on the half, and when it breaks, Supertalk 92.9, Tri-Cities News Talk Leader.
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1: Donald Trump did what nobody else could do for half a century. And you know why he did it? Because he loves his country. And you know why he did it? Because he's humane. He saw people slaughtered and he wanted to put an end to it. That's why he did it. Now it's time that we Americans have to come to grips with something. We have a party in this country, the Democrat Party, that hates the country.
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0: And we are back on Health Talk America Presents, the Dr. Bob Martin Show. I'm Dr. Adam Brockman, and I'm joined today by Dr. Nathan Bryan of N101.com. And Dr. Bryan, he's a researcher who has spent decades studying the molecule nitric oxide that your body depends on. But you know, sometimes we just don't make enough of it anymore as we get older. We're talking about, again, nitric oxide and the implications for your heart, your blood vessels, and your physical performance. And this is what it produces in your body. It's nothing short of remarkable. So it's an important conversation to have. And Dr. Bryan, let's go ahead and get right back into it. And you've described nitric oxide as the master regulator for cardiovascular health. So I want you to walk us through the specific mechanisms. How does nitric oxide directly impact the blood pressure, that circulation and heart function? And I also want to focus, again, my background in sports medicine, I want to focus on what happens athletically and physically when those levels start to decline.
1: Sure. Well, you know, as I mentioned, nitric oxide was first discovered as a vasodilator. So when we make sufficient nitric oxide, it's going to dilate the blood vessels, and it's going to maintain the compliance and the flexibility of the blood vessels. So with each heartbeat, the blood vessels are soft, compliant, and you get less damage. And so then there's less inflammation, so you downregulate adhesion molecules. And so then you're going to activate the mitochondria within the cells. So basically what we're doing is we're improving the efficiency of oxygen utilization to make cellular energy. And when you do that, you get normal circulation, you get normal oxygen delivery, you get energy production. So every cell in the body can do its job. And so whether it's, you know, the cells of the heart or the skeletal muscle or the brains or the vascular bed of the sex organs, so we can dilate the blood vessels and allow them to do their job. And so what we're finding is that when you lose the ability to produce nitric oxide, you lose the vasodilation. So now you've got the same volume of blood going through smaller pipes and blood pressure goes up. And then the blood vessels become inflamed and monocytes and neutrophils and blood cells start sticking and then they migrate and you get plaque deposition. And it's the earliest event in the onset progression of cardiovascular disease, which remains the number one killer of men and women worldwide. And then when we talk about that athletic performance, you know, athletes need to have good blood supply, good circulation, the ability to utilize oxygen to extend the anaerobic threshold, but also get oxygen in, get the metabolic waste products out so they have better recovery. So if you can't make nitric oxide, you become compromised in your ability to deliver oxygen. You get a buildup of metabolic waste products, lactic acid, you get soreness, poor recovery, and it affects performance. And then, so whether we're talking about executive and cognitive performance in the boardroom or athletic performance on the field or even sexual performance in the bedroom, we have to dilate the blood vessels of the sex organs in both men and women in order to get an erection, in order to for women to have orgasms. It's all of that's dependent upon adequate nitric oxide production. So it's what we call a foundational molecule, and you cannot optimize human performance in any regard without adequate nitric oxide production.
0: Yeah, and what Dr. Bryan is describing is essentially a biological dimmer switch, and when that switch, it starts to fade, the entire system, the entire body dims with it. So I want our listeners to really sit with that cardiovascular picture he just painted, because we're not talking about a minor detail. We're talking about what he said, that foundational, that infrastructure of your physical life, your blood flow, your vessel health, your performance, whether it is cognitive or sexually or performance based, your heart's ability to do its job efficiently. And the good news embedded in everything that we're discussing today with Dr. Bryan, it's not where it's an irreversible fate. That is the message I want to carry with you today. He's developed many nitric oxide products that can help restore the function. And again, I mentioned I personally love the lozenges. And so Dr. Bryan, I want to focus again, you know, I treat a lot of performance athletes, whether that's professional or weekend warriors. They're always chasing that next edge. So I want you to really reinforce, how does nitric oxide influence that endurance, that oxygen delivery, if you will, the muscle recovery and the overall athletic output? And this is something that not only elite athletes need to pay attention to, I would say this is also relevant to every active person over the age of 40.
1: No, absolutely. So again, it's as we talked about, is improving oxygen delivery by hemoglobin. So it's improving the efficiency of oxygen delivery and utilization. But in terms of the adaptive effects of nitric oxide, it's inducing mitochondrial biogenesis. What that means is in well-trained athletes, while these professional athletes outcompete and, you know, they're at the top of their game, is because they're adequate and they're sufficient in their nitric oxide production. What that means is they have more mitochondria per cell generating more energy more efficiently, even with less oxygen. And that's why these well-trained athletes can go longer, stronger, faster than anybody else. It's because their body's adapted and their body maintains adequate nitric oxide production, and they don't run out of oxygen. They improve their anaerobic threshold, and they get better recovery because there's less metabolic waste product because we're maintaining normal mitochondrial function. And then there's more stem cells in circulation, so they're able to repair and replace dysfunctional cells and recover better. And that really defines human performance from all aspects, whether it's athletic performance, we talked about brain and cognitive function. And what we're finding is really the terminal kind of end stage of chronic nitric oxide deficiency is Alzheimer's and dementia. And then if you look at the earliest event in the onset and progression of nitric oxide deficiency, it's sexual dysfunction. So all of these are things that our body's telling us. And so, you know, again, first sign and symptom of nitric oxide insufficiency is erectile dysfunction. And then your blood pressure goes up, and then you develop insulin resistance and diabetes, and you develop exercise intolerance, and then you get dementia and Alzheimer's. But at every step, that's our body telling us that something's going wrong, and we must take the corrective steps, or else you're on a very slippery slope.
0: Yeah, the warning signs, if you will. And again, I love that Dr. Brian, you brought it back to that everyday person, because I hear from listeners all the time who say, Dr. Brockman, I used to be active. I used to push hard at the gym or on the trail or somewhere along the way. It just got harder, and they don't know why. Well, now you might have a very significant piece of that answer. So don't just look at those warning signs, the issues, the brain fog, the fatigue, the sexual dysfunction, the cognitive decline. And this isn't just about that elite performance athlete. This is about your quality of daily life, your energy getting out of bed or in bed, your ability to climb stairs without dreading it, and your recovery after a long day. And again, if Dr. Brian just described about cardiovascular health and physical performance, and it sounds familiar to you, if your endurance, your recovery, or your energy levels haven't been what they once were, I want you to visit N101.com today. 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All right, Dr. Brian, we got to take a short break. When we come back, I want to tackle that aging question head on. We're here with Dr. Brian of N101.com. We'll be right back here on Health Talk America presents the Dr. Bob Martin Show. 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

0: 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I'm Dr. Adam Brockman, and my guest today is Dr. Nathan Bryan, and he is the leading voice in nitric oxide research and also the science behind N101.com. So we've been unpacking the nitric oxide molecule, and you know, most of us haven't really been taught about this, but it's one nitric oxide that is driving some of the most common health complaints, if we're deficient in it, that we see across every age group. And right now we're going to get into a number that I think will surprise a lot of people. So Dr. Bryan, let's talk about this aging factor. And in research, it suggests that nitric oxide production, it drops significantly as we age. And I think some studies are pointing to a 50% reduction around the age of 40 or thereafter. What does that decline look like? What does it feel like in real life? And what are some of those warning signs you've been mentioning throughout the show that your body may be running dangerously low on nitric oxide?
1: Sure. Well, if you look at the published clinical data, Adam, you made a good point that the older we get, typically the less nitric oxide we're making through the function of the enzyme. So it's really the standard American diet. It's lack of physical exercise. It's the food we eat, nutrient depletion, really exposure to toxins. But all those lead to a loss of nitric oxide production. The good news is we know how to reverse this, and we know how to prevent the age-related decline in nitric oxide production. And I'm the best example. I'm 52 years old, but I've got the biological age of a 26-year-old because I know that I know how to make nitric oxide. I know how to maintain endogenous production. And so we focus on, number one, we had to figure out how does the human body make nitric oxide? That's been my 25 years in academia and teaching in medical schools and doing research. And then once we understand how the human body made it, then we can start to figure out what leads to a loss of its production. And then once we understand that, then and only then can we start to develop product technology or drug therapy that can correct the underlying issue. And so again, the older you get, and typically if you look at population-based studies, by the time we're 40 years old, we only have about 50% of the nitric oxide we had when we were younger. By the time you're 60 or 70, you've lost 85% of the nitric oxide. And so, you know, 50% of the men over the age of 40 self-report erectile dysfunction. 2 out of 3 Americans have an unsafe elevation in blood pressure, independent of age. And then 93% of Americans are metabolically unfit. And we published a paper in 2011 showing that you need nitric oxide in order for insulin to work and to get glucose into the cell and clear from the circulation. So insulin resistance and diabetes is a symptom of nitric oxide deficiency. High blood pressure is a symptom of nitric oxide deficiency. And erectile dysfunction is a symptom of nitric oxide deficiency. So if you start to put all this together and then start to utilize these clinically proven strategies and focus on nitric oxide, so I tell people all the time, if you're sick and tired of being sick and tired, look at nitric oxide deficiency as a potential cause to your issues, but also as a potential solution. And if you're healthy and active and want to stay healthy and not get sick, then look to nitric oxide as a means to maintain good health so you don't get sick and you don't get age-related disease.
0: And so again, that was 50% by age 40. So I want to let that land for just a moment. We're not talking about a gradual decline. We're talking about the half of that resource gone by the time most people are hitting, you know, their professional stride and raising their families and trying to stay active. That's why this molecule, nitric oxide, is so important. And those symptoms that Dr. Bryan just described, quickly with the fatigue, the brain fog, poor circulation, that vague sense that your body just doesn't bounce back the way it used to. Those aren't just signs of getting older. Those are also signs of a deficiency and one that can be addressed. That is the you know, makes it fundamentally different and far more hopeful than simply just accepting decline as aging. And Dr. Bryan, we got a couple minutes here before break, but you mentioned about teaching this across the country and actually across the globe. Can you tell our listeners where you're at right now?
1: Sure. Well, I'm in St. Moritz, Switzerland, which is about a 3-hour train ride from Zurich, but I'm speaking at a conference. I lecture today. I'm speaking again on Friday on our drug development program. But, you know, I give 30 to 40 lectures a year all around the world. I, you know, travel 150, 160,000 air miles because, Adam, this conversation is too important, and we need to spread the global awareness. And, communicate the science of nitric oxide, because this needs to be not only part of the physician-patient conversation, but really we need to empower patients themselves and consumers so that they can become educated, informed, and empower them to take control of their own health and start to recognize things they may be doing that are inhibiting the natural production of nitric oxide and start doing the things that we know are clinically proven. So you can maintain adequate levels of nitric oxide and not develop and not be a statistic. And that should be the goal of medicine, to understand the mechanism of the disease to the extent that we can correct it, reverse it, prevent it, and even cure it.
0: Mm-hmm. And again, Dr. Brian, thank you for joining us on the road. He is in Switzerland as we speak. And again, this is exactly why I want to direct our listeners to N101.com. You've just heard Dr. Brian explain why most products, again, in this category, they also fall short in what makes N101 different at that scientific level. So I don't want you to settle for anything that you see on the shelf and guess at your biology. Visit N101.com, explore the research, review the science, and see for yourself why Dr. Brian's approach in this category is actually in a category of its own. That's N101.com. I want you to bookmark it, share it with a friend, and go there today. Now, I don't want you to move. In our final segment, Dr. Brian is going to also talk about the role of diet in this entire equation, and he's going to give us another great takeaway before we end this conversation. Again, we'll be right back with Dr. Brian. 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
0: And we are back for our final segment here on Health Talk America Presents, the Dr. Bob Martin Show. I'm Dr. Adam Brockman, and this is the block I always love because this is where we land the plane. We've been in this great conversation today with Dr. Nathan Bryan of N101.com, and I want to make sure every single listener walks away from this hour with something they can actually do. So let's go ahead and close this out strong, Dr. Bryan. Diet, it plays a central role in nearly everything that we discuss on this show one way or another. So I want you to tell our listeners, are there foods that naturally support nitric oxide production? And conversely, are there dietary habits or medications or other environmental factors that are actively destroying our body's ability to produce nitric oxide?
1: Yeah, absolutely. Look, it's very difficult, if not impossible, to get sufficient nitric oxide from the diet because we know the food grown in America have 77% less basic nutrients than the same food grown in the 1940s. The other important thing is you must have the right oral microbiome in order to utilize nutrients in the diet to make nitric oxide. And we know that 73% of the municipalities have fluoride in the drinking water. We know 2 out of 3 Americans use antiseptic mouthwash every day, and 95 out of 100 people, use fluoride-based toothpaste. So we're eliminating the benefits of diet in terms of nitric oxide. Then the other big thing is antacids. Without antacids or without stomach acid, we completely shut down nitric oxide production. So really what that tells us is that you can try to do the right things, eat a good diet, a balanced diet in moderation, but if you don't have the right oral bacteria or you're using fluoride or you're consuming too much sugar and getting your nutrients through gummies and chews, you're completely changing the oral microbiome, you're shutting down nitric oxide production, and it's leading to chronic health issues. And so that's why it's important. And kind of what we do is so different because you'll see adverts out there for beets and beet powder and beet gummies and chews. But these companies don't understand what it takes to make nitric oxide. And I think that's the difference. I spent 25 years in academia understanding this. We understand the science, and that's why our products, as you said, Adam, are in a category of their own because it's based on real science. And you cannot get nitric oxide from beet products. Although companies are out there advertising and spending tens of millions of dollars on advertising, trying to convince you beets are nitric oxide. But beets are not nitric oxide, and you cannot get nitric oxide from commercial beets because they just don't understand what it takes to make it.
0: Well, Dr. Bryan, I really appreciate you joining us today. And so that's Dr. Nathan Bryan, everyone. 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
12: On a peace deal. I'm Angelo Bavaro, Fox News. Iranian officials are downplaying President Trump's claim that a peace agreement will be signed today.
13: The president announced yesterday on Truth Social that there will be a signing between Iran and the U.S. on this memorandum of understanding, a peace agreement. We're told it will happen electronically. Neither side is meeting in person to do this. The latest from the Iranians, however, is that it will not be signed this weekend. The spokesperson for the Iranian foreign minister told state media it could happen in the coming days, though. As this gets closer to the finish line, the IDF says Israel struck Hezbollah targets in Beirut in response to Hezbollah's fire towards Israeli territory.
12: Fox's Aisha Hosni. Now, that fighting between Israel and Hezbollah has threatened the fragile ceasefire earlier this month. That deal comes after the U.S. and Iran resumed launching strikes across the Middle East last week. That peace deal between the U.S. and Iran could be under threat as Israel continues to launch strikes into Lebanon.
14: The Israelis launched a number of strikes against a Hezbollah commander there in response to drone attacks that were launched over the border this weekend. Iran now says this will not go unanswered. And remember, just last weekend, they fired 30 ballistic missiles into Israel after the IDF launched similar strikes. Now, a diplomat involved in the talks told Fox News the strikes today in Beirut are creating issues with finalizing the deal. They went on to accuse Israel of sabotaging this agreement. The Israelis are pushing back, saying that their civilians are under threat in the northern part of their country, and these will not go unanswered, these attacks over the border.
12: Fox's Trey Yingst. Israel has ignored repeated calls from President Trump to stop launching strikes. 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
12: Chaos breaking out in New York City overnight after the New York Knicks won their first championship in more than 50 years. Fox's Chandley Painter.
18: Tens of thousands of people flooded the streets here in New York City in celebration after the Knicks won. Some of those celebrations did turn unruly, even violent at times. The NYPD says at least one person was shot, four injured in slashings or stabbings, and five police cars were badly damaged. In total, at least 63 arrests were made. Officers in riot gear and police horses were deployed for crowd control. At times, people were also seen throwing objects at those officers and trying to destroy buses. In total, five buses were destroyed.
12: New York City now set to hold a victory parade on Thursday. More than 100 million Americans in the eastern U.S. are facing the threat of severe weather today.
19: Severe thunderstorms expected to break out along the East Coast from New York all the way down the I-95 corridor. More than 70 million Americans under that level 2 out of 5 risk and another 30 million under the level 1. That 2 out of 5 is expansive. It extends from the capital of New York all the way down through Atlanta, Georgia. And so we've got a lot going on. World Cup matches, a lot of travel probably happening. It is a weekend. So that is going to be a bit of an issue. And it will come in two ways. We've got one round of thunderstorms, more discrete storms in the warm sector of this area of low pressure, this cold front, and then the cold front will be that final blow of damaging wind.
12: Fox Weather's Haley Meyer. President Trump is celebrating his 80th birthday today with UFC fights on the White House grounds. An arena has been erected on the South Lawn where 7 cage fights will be held. The president has sought to tie tonight's event to celebrations of America's 250th anniversary. cabinet leaders, top administration officials, and 4,000-plus spectators are expected to be there. I'm Angelo Bavaro, and this is Fox News.
20: This morning's weather forecast, 90% chance of rain and possible thunderstorms today, a high near 86. Tonight, mostly cloudy, 70% chance of showers and thunderstorms. Winds picking back up after midnight, a low around 62. On the hour, on the half, and when it breaks, Supertalk 92.9, Tri-Cities News Talk Leader.
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0: Good morning, gardeners. It's Sunday morning. It's time for your favorite gardener and mine, Patrick Parent. Get yourself a cup of coffee and get out a notebook because it's time to solve all your gardening problems.
1: Good morning, gardeners. Welcome to the Parent Family Garden Club. I'm your host, Patrick Parent. And I'm going to be here for a couple hours to do everything I can to help you out with your garden. And before we get into today's shows, there's multiple ways to get a hold of us. And I would definitely love to hear from you. Our phone number here is 339-645-0201. Again, 339-645-0201. 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And all the different ways we'll be able to get you your questions answered and helped as best we can, as always. Now, we, this past weekend hit in New England was, it was up and down. I mean, there was 6 inches of snow in Mount Washington up in New Hampshire, and it felt like it was going to snow down here where I am in Massachusetts. 40 degrees and rainy. There were periods of time where it was just absolute downpour. Then it was sunny. You could do some work, but it was cold. And then the week progressed. We got warmer again. So it's kind of all over the place weather-wise, which means it kind of throws off our gardens, it throws off our lawn, it throws off everything out there from the elements, right? And the way the weather has been happening, the ups and downs with the humidity, with the rain, the heat, I will not be surprised if a lot of you start seeing diseases or fungus in your lawns, your gardens, whether it be vegetable, perennial. You're going to start seeing it just based on what's happening. It's basically a perfect storm when heat, humidity, rain, and then some cool in between happen to, it really opens up the door for fungus. And I'll tell you, I think we're going to start seeing a lot more of it than was expected. Especially just the way the weather had been going. It's just something that you just can't predict. Obviously, the weather is not something we can predict. It seems like the weather's gotten a little bit different in the past 6 months. I've read some things out there about, certain funding has gone from some of the different radar functions that we can use in weather. So it's harder to be predictable. But I don't know. I've always questioned the weathermen because, they're the type that they can get it wrong 50% of the time and still have a job. So, but they've been kind of right on with temperatures lately. Just not sure when it's going to rain, when it's going to do whichever. So, why am I talking about this? Well, like I said, I'm getting a bit nervous that we're going to start seeing some fungus in our lawns, in our gardens. And I want to give you that heads up, that thought process of, okay, what can I do? Because if you've listened to me for weeks, months, years, I have always been a proponent of preventative type maintenance. And this is exactly one of those times with preventative type maintenance that we need to look at. Now, I have talked about this product, Infuse from Bonide, for a number of years to use for diseases, right? Well, there's a few things and a few reasons why I discuss this. When you look at the package, it actually gives you some information.

to start with is a simple lawn disease issue. That simple lawn disease issue is, you know, red thread. Red thread is a big fungus that will actually thrive during these temperatures, right? During the warm temperatures with the rain, the humidity, and then the heavy morning dew, okay? And so we're in that time frame right now, and this could be happening to you, so I want you to be ready. Now, it is something that is non-lethal fungus, but if it gets real bad, it could really affect your lawn. So the spot in the lawn can be straw colored, it can be bleached, it can be pinkish turf grass. The easiest way, obviously, is that pinkish color to it. It's pinkish, but it's also reddish, right? It's that in-between pink color. And you start seeing it through the blades of grass. And you can easily see it at any time. It's not like you only see it at night or in the morning, whichever. But it is something that is caused by everything we've discussed so far. So I bring this up because I want you to be able to use a product to prevent it. Now, the product Infuse that we just was talking about from Bonide, on the back of the product, it actually has two different spreader settings. One that's 1,000, they're both for 1,000 square feet, mind you. There's a prevention and a treatment. The prevention is 1.5 pounds per 1,000 square feet. And the treatment is 3 pounds per 1,000 square feet. So we are doubling the rate to cure it, okay? The other thing here is if we look at the back of the bag, and it does say red thread, for prevention, it just says apply prior to expected development of the disease using the lowest rate listed. Whereas for treatment, apply when the disease first appears and repeat applications every 14 days. Okay. So as a preventative, we're using 1.5 pounds per 1,000 square feet. For the curative, you're usually using about 3 applications. So that's 3 pounds per 1,000 square feet. So for that process of applications, it's a total of 9 pounds that you use per 1,000 square feet versus 1.5 pounds for that same time frame by being preventative, okay? So a 5,000 square foot lawn, right? We're putting down 45 pounds versus 5 pounds. I mean, it's pretty telling right there of why we want to prevent. The fact is, you know, there's a lot of talk and a lot of people feel the same way using less chemicals. Well, preventative is where it's at and what you need to do, okay? The great thing about this product is it's not just for red thread. There are a number of other funguses that this will take care of. You know, copper spot, dollar spot, there's summer patch, gray leaf spot on certain, there's a lot. There's more than I can tell you in the next 20 seconds. But there's a lot that it does. So preventative, you can use it for others easier when you buy that 7.5 pound bag. But curative, you have a 5,000 square foot lawn, you gotta buy 5 of those, possibly 6. My math is

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0: News. I'm Paul Stevens. The White House continues to say a deal with Iran is scheduled to be signed sometime today. Iran's foreign minister, though, saying the likelihood of a final plan is also high.
1: Iranian state media released their own details, emphasizing U.S. commitments to lift sanctions, withdraw its forces, and release frozen Iranian funds.
0: And that's Fox's Max Gordon in Dubai. Congress not renewing an intelligence law that would allow the feds to conduct wireless wiretaps on foreign nationals.
2: Legal authority for the government's foremost intelligence gathering weapon to foil terrorism, FISA Section 702, expires. There's worry about unprecedented vulnerabilities this summer.
0: Fox's Chad Pergram in D.C. The New York Knicks, NBA champions for the first time in over 50 years, downing San Antonio 94-90 last night. They win that series 4-1, first title in 53 years. 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
3: This morning's weather forecast, 90% chance of rain and possible thunderstorms today, a high near 86. Tonight, mostly cloudy, 70% chance of showers and thunderstorms. Winds picking back up after midnight, a low around 62. On the hour, on the half, and when it breaks, Supertalk 92.9, Tri-Cities News Talk Leader.
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14: Worry as much about, you know, this happens like 3 to 4 weeks from now, right? It's the base is being laid right now. You're not going to see the disease probably for a couple weeks. And that's why I'm saying let's do it ahead of time, okay? So what else is going on out there with diseases? Well, there's a number of diseases that you might start to see in your veggies, your herbs, your perennials, right? And a lot of them will be because of the same type of issue, you know, too much rain, too much humidity. There's some things we can do. And I did talk about preventative diseases for tomatoes, peppers, some things like that. But you got to kind of think along those lines when it comes to the types of plants you have in your yard. So think about how a tomato plant bushes out and the center is kind of dark from being shaded. And the moisture kind of sits there. And that's why we talked about lollipopping the tomatoes, removing some of the lower branches so it can actually breathe a little bit, take some from the inside. Well, those are some of the things we want to do with some of our shrubs. Now, I'm not saying go out there and take a rhododendron and lollipop it, but you might want to thin it out a little bit. You might want to look at your azalea and see what you can do to thin it out. There are some, you know, different perennials. There's a lot of iris that are pretty aggressive and go all over the place. You might want to look at those. Maybe it's thinning those out, giving them some space. But it's thinking ahead of what could happen. But if it does happen, that same product from Bonide Infuse is in a liquid form. Because for the lawn, well, the lawn you could use the liquid form too, but a lot of people use the granules as it gets right down into the grass. And it's a lot easier to do instead of walking around an entire lawn spraying the yard. Although a ready-to-spray bottle, which is the hose end version, it's pretty easy to use, but it doesn't do as many square feet, right? A pelletized product usually can do 5,000 square feet, whereas the liquid can only do 3,200 square feet. So you're not getting as much for it. But this is one in the liquid form that can be used easily on shrubs and trees. Now, one of the things to think about is disease prevention in like roses. Now, roses are the same type of thing. They can have those diseases. They can have black spot, all of these from the humidity, the heat, the rain, all of that. And so thinning out some of those, cleaning those up, and maybe using something as a preventative maintenance like Infuse. Now, there are a number of other chemicals

0: and products you could use for roses, right? Infuse is one of them. But roses, they used to have a lot more products that were available to use. But a lot of those products they have found have actually been detrimental to pollinators, right? So there's a few products out there that you can't always, you can't get in Massachusetts on all of them, but you can get in a few, in most states. I'll tell you, usually in California, New York, Massachusetts are the main three that will start with products and outlawing them, if you will, to certain products in them. Are detrimental. They're kind of ahead of the curve, and then all the other states kind of fill in. There used to be a couple rose products that you could use that you were spraying all the time, but we couldn't figure out why some of these pollinators are being killed. Well, we were suffocating them, and there was a product in it that was considered a neonicotinoid, or a neonic, which makes it easier to say, that was actually affecting their reproductive system, not allowing those pollinators to continue their legacy. And so that pollinator would pollinate, and then nothing would happen for future generations. And so a lot of studying and looking into this has gone into it to say, hey, we probably shouldn't use those products, we'll use others. So yes, you can use Infuse, or you could use something along the lines of a Rose Shield from Bonide. You could use the Captain Jack's Rose RX 4-in-1. That's an organic product. Or you could use some of the granules, but certain systemic granules aren't. I think the systemic granules are the ones that you cannot get in Massachusetts. Yes, that is correct. So the major product is imidacloprid. It's in the neonic family. And so the granular form for roses, or rose shield, you can't use. So what got us on this topic is disease control and preventative maintenance. And so one of the ones that I know always seems to get disease during the summer are roses. It's also another one that seems to get diseases are some of the fruit trees, your apples, your pears, your nectarines, your peaches, right? So there's some other products out there that tend to get diseases, right? So preventative maintenance is a huge thing for all of these items. And, you know, by doing this now, we're going to use less product. If you joined us at the beginning, I explained a little bit on how these products work. With a curative, it's doubling the rate of a preventative. And so, you know, it's, you gotta look at it and say, how much more do I need to do, right? So that's why I look at preventative type maintenance. So with your fruit trees, there's a couple products out there. There's the Captain Jack's Citrus Fruit and Nut Orchard Spray, which is sulfur and pyrethrins, but it's an insecticide, a fungicide, and a miticide. Three major things that affect fruit trees. And a lot of times we're using it as prevention. You can use it as curative, but you're using more. And so at this point, seeing how what Mother Nature has done for us and changed the weather so much, we're looking to prevent these things from happening. Because think about a peach tree, an apple tree, pear tree. They have a very big canopy. The insides of the plants you can't see as easily because of all the leaves. And so therein lies some of the issues. The moisture sits in there. It doesn't dry out as quickly. And so by doing this, it will help prevent it. The other great thing about using something that's organic like this, you can actually spray up to the day before harvest. So it's not going to harm you. It's not going to affect the fruit because it's literally sulfur and pyrethrin. Both of those are organic and will not harm you. But it's something that can be done all the way up for the curative, but it can be done early to prevent it during these times. And it's not like you have to do the preventative every week. With some organics, it will be every couple weeks because there's not as much residual. But if you watch the weather and you notice that the conditions that are ideal for fungus are not there, then you don't have to spray during that time frame. You look at the 10-day, 14-day forecast, you see that there's a lot of rain. I'm going to use it as a preventative to make sure that after the rain's done, this doesn't get worse. Because we're not even into summer yet. Summer hasn't officially hit yet. We're a few weeks away from the official start to summer. The kids are still in school, well, most of them. A lot of the kids might have already, the older kids have graduated from college and high school. But in elementary schools, middle schools, they're still there. So summer hasn't started. But that means it's only going to get hotter. It's going to get drier. So the hope here is that we only have to do this a little bit instead of all summer. Now, we've had summers where it has rained a lot. I'm hoping that's not the case this year where we get an ample amount of rain. It only rains at night and during the week, and preferably on times that none of us have plans, right? The perfect world. But all of these things, when we watch happen, I want you to think about the plants and what we can do. Because at the end of the day, it's going to cost you less to prevent than to cure these diseases, okay? There's a lot of great information about diseases and funguses and the products that I've been talking about on Bonide's website. It's bonide.com, so bonide.com. You can click on their search and really just put in fungus. You can put in infuse, and it will give you information to know which product to use. So bringing it up as just a, hey, this is on the horizon. I want you guys to be able to take care of yourselves and the lawns and gardens and not worry about it. There's some other disease controls out there like copper fungicide, in the liquid form. Copper fungicide's a great one, but you do need to spray it every 7 to 10 days as a curative versus preventative, right? So you do have to use a bit more of it. So just gotta keep an eye on the weather, keep an eye on Mother Nature. Try to predict the best you can of what's going to happen and be able to take care of it, right? So just want to prevent any outbreaks of diseases or insects happening at your home, okay? Trying to think what other diseases. And again, I bring this up now because I know that as the season goes, we're going to have some diseases hit all over the place. And I really just want you guys to be ready for it. Now, coming up in the next segments, we'll talk a little bit about other issues that might happen during the month of June in your lawn so that you can get ready and know what to look for. But we do have to take a break. And if you have any questions, you can call us at 339-645-0201. We'll take a break. We'll be back in a few.
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4: 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Campus reform will keep shining a light, holding wasteful programs accountable. 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
5: 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IBM's annual CEO study shows that adopting new tools is no longer enough. 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The study found that 76% of organizations now have a chief AI officer, up from 26% a year ago, and nearly two-thirds of CEOs say they are comfortable using AI to help inform major strategic decisions. The study also showed that organizations with an AI-first leadership approach are scaling more AI initiatives than their peers. The message is clear. 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

0: welcome back to the Parent Family Garden Club. Our phone number here is 339-645-0201. Again, 339-645-0201. And we're talking about things that could happen to your lawn and garden during the month of June, even in July. But these are some common type things that will happen. And want you to start thinking about how you're mowing, right? There's a lot of question out there of, you know, when you mow, how high should it be or how low should it be? Where should I be at with my height? So I want you to think about, you know, what type of lawn do you have? Now, it's very easy to kind of figure out and generalize it. If you're in the northern part of the country, you're usually a cool season grass. If you're in the southern part of the country, you are in the warm season grass. Northern part mostly has fescues, rye, and bluegrass. Whereas the southern could have some zoysia grass, could have Bermuda grass, right? There's a couple big changes to them. So mowing is going to be a little bit different. Now with your tall fescues, your northern cool type grasses, you actually during warm months, especially in June, July, is keep the height a little bit higher. So 3.5 to 4 inches. You still want to make a nice cut to it because you want to keep those blades sharp. The blades of grass, like with a sharp cut, not the ragged edges like we were talking about earlier. The reason behind this is what it does is those taller grass will actually shade the soil. It helps the roots. It reduces stress. And it actually will reduce some weeds in the lawn because the weeds in the lawn want that full sun. They want to just enjoy everything and just take over. But if it's shaded out, it's going to keep the moisture into the ground a little bit. The weeds are not going to be able to germinate because the seed is being covered, right? Now, if you do start to see some thinning out or, you know, some issues going on, that's going to be when you need to focus on the different style of watering. Maybe you're not watering enough. Maybe the height isn't where you actually think it is, right? So look at that and think about that. Whereas warm season, like a Bermuda grass, which thrives in the summer, loves the heat, wants that consistent mowing, and to be able to expand. When it has enough sun, it should be filling in. When you're seeing thin areas in Bermuda grass, it often shows that there's a shade issue, there's irrigation issue, or there are compaction issues, which means the shade, the grass could be too tall, not cut enough, irrigation not watering the right way. Because watering during the summer, you need to adjust it, right? It's not just water every other day and try to get 2 to 3 inches per week. We're cutting back a little bit because our lawn will end up going dormant at some point. But we also don't want to overwater it just in case we get into water bans, right? We continue to water in the mornings, but we're going to do it less frequently. We're only looking for about 1 inch of water per week during the months of June, July, and August. Because, like I said, we're trying to get it ready. We're trying to get off of us having to water. We're letting it fend for itself a little bit. Whereas during the early season, we're trying to establish it. We're trying to get it to grow bigger, stronger, consistently grow so it shades out everything. But the problem at that point is, there's no real problem. It's we're getting more moisture from Mother Nature, plus our watering, and there's not as many water bans, whereas the summer there is. So it's based on the season on how we water and take care of it. So we got another hour coming up in the show, so stay tuned. We will be back in a few.
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8: Waiting for an update. I'm Paul Stevens, Fox News. President Trump claims a peace deal to end the U.S. war with Iran could be signed later today. In Tel Aviv, Israel, Fox's Trey Inks.
9: The Prime Minister of Pakistan on Saturday posted to X saying, quote, we are closer to a peace deal than ever before. This after President Trump posted to Truth Social overnight saying in part, quote, my agreement with Iran is the exact opposite, a wall to no nuclear weapon. In fact, they no longer want a nuclear weapon, nor will they have one. Either through purchase, development, or any other form of procurement. The Iranians are continuing provocative action in the Strait of Hormuz as diplomatic efforts progress. CENTCOM said Saturday on X that Iran launched multiple one-way attack drones in an attempt to strike commercial ships transiting the Strait of Hormuz.
8: Iran, meantime, contradicting President Trump a bit, claiming the deal will not be signed today and that concessions about the Iranian nuclear plan are actually not in that deal. The president also criticizing Israel's new strikes on Hezbollah in Lebanon and is calling for an end to that fighting, tells us Aisha Hosni.
10: The president wrote this morning's attack on Beirut should not have happened, particularly on a special day when we are so close to a peace deal with Iran. He says that Israel does have a right to defend itself against threats, but the attack it was responding to was very small and meaningless, he writes. Nobody was hurt, injured, or killed. Now, this comes a couple of hours after the IDF came out and said that they did strike parts of Beirut today in response to Hezbollah's fire towards Israeli territory, saying they're not going to tolerate this kind of fire into their territory.
8: And Israel previously ignoring similar demands from the White House to stop attacking Hezbollah. 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
8: Chaos breaking out in parts of New York City overnight last night into this morning after a few crowds celebrating the New York Knicks championship win get a little out of hand.
4: Several arrests were made and damage has been reported across the city. Multiple cars, including NYPD police cars, were damaged, including their windshields busted in. Video also shows officers in riot gear and on police horses for crowd control. At times, people were also seen throwing objects at those officers. Other Knicks fans were seen climbing on top of light poles, cars, and buses. In Times Square, a school bus was set on fire, while fans also set fire to trash cans, and lots of fireworks were also set off. At one point, a person set off flares on top of a bus.
8: And again, Fox's Chandler Painter there. The Knicks winning their first title in more than 50 years. Yes, the city will hold one of those iconic official celebrations, a parade down the Canyon of Heroes later on this week. More than 100 million Americans under a storm threat today as winds and hail target cities up and down the I-95 corridor. Damaging winds and hail targeting major cities. The level 2 of 5 risk runs from Atlanta all the way to and through New York City. The Northeast remains under a threat of severe weather today, with more than 100 million Americans at risk of severe storms, with again damaging wind gusts and hail throughout the evening. This coming on the heels of severe weather events that were fueled by near record heat in spots, with temperatures reaching the mid-90s from the Carolinas to New York City. Storms knocking out power to 61,000 customers in western PA, across the Northeast and the Mid-Atlantic, and severe weather threatened more than 70 million people from Kentucky to Vermont on Friday afternoon. I'm Paul Stevens. 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
15: This morning's weather forecast, 90% chance of rain and possible thunderstorms today, a high near 86. Tonight, mostly cloudy, 70% chance of showers and thunderstorms. Winds picking back up after midnight, a low around 62. On the hour, on the half, and when it breaks, Supertalk 92.9, Tri-Cities News Talk Leader.
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0: morning, gardeners. It's Sunday morning. It's time for your favorite gardener and mine, Patrick Parent. Get yourself a cup of coffee and get out a notebook because it's time to solve all your gardening problems.
1: 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Welcome to the Parent Family Garden Club. I'm your host, Patrick Parent. 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

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I would love to be able to help you out with your garden the best way possible. Now, last hour we talked about some preventative type maintenance. I'm going to kind of step away from that a bit, but I did want to talk about something cool that's going on in the state of Massachusetts. In Massachusetts, we have a program called Growing Wild, right? So Growing Wild is a program to help protect pollinators and put more native plants into the ground. And this program is part of, has multiple departments working together. So we have the DCR, so the Department of Conservation and Recreation. We have Department of Agricultural Resources and the Massachusetts Nursery and Landscape Association. And so combined with the three, they've come up with a really great project and movement, if you will, on what to do. And I happen to be a part of the Massachusetts Nursery and Landscape Association. I'm on the board of directors, and we have some input on this. I work at Mahoney's Garden Centers. Well, Mahoney's Garden Centers was one of the garden centers that actually gave away a starter kit. So last week, when this event, the first event happened, I got to be part of the kickoff. So it was kind of cool. And what was happening is customers got to come in. They got to get two native plants. They got to get wildflower seeds. And they got a ton of information on how to take care of it. But the idea here is supporting our pollinators with native material. Now, there's approximately 75% of flowering plants and 35% of crops actually rely on insects like bees and butterflies for reproduction. So they're very important, right? And this movement has been around for years, but this program here started in 2021. It has grown a lot. It has just gone further and further, deeper and deeper into it. Now, a couple cool things that happened for me is there was a proclamation made by Governor Healey of Massachusetts that May 29th was Growing Wild Massachusetts Day, right? What was kind of cool is because I'm part of the board of directors and I worked at Mahoney's, I got a copy of the declaration. So I have a declaration at home showing that Growing Wild Massachusetts Day is May 29th that I'll forever get to keep. So it was very cool to be a part of this and just talk to people who are very interested in it. Now, natives are very important to our gardens. They are super, they do a lot for what we need, what we eat, what we see, what we smell, right? And so this is just bringing it to your attention to say, hey, there are other times to do it. And now there are some

not just, you know, one day. We gotta have this throughout the season and throughout the year. Okay, it's not just, hey, I'm gonna plant one native plant. I'm going to do a little bit more than just that. I'm going to look at some of these trends. Now, you've heard me talk about different trends throughout my time with you on air, whether it be No Mow May, or Leave the Leaves, or Plant Natives. Now, they've all have individual time frames, but the fact of the matter is they all are connected. They are all something that needs to be done all year, okay? So I want you to kind of think about that and say, all right, I should continue to do this throughout the year, okay? If you want some more information on it, you can go to the mass.gov site for Growing Wild Massachusetts, or there is a page on the MNLA website about pollinators and growing wild with some information, some resources, just, you know, anything that you're looking for to understand on pollinators, whether it be, you know, resources or what's going on with the decline, right? You know, there's some information out there that will kind of shock you into realizing why they're important. So I know I mentioned the 75% and 35% of programs, of products that we use for flowering plants and crops rely on bees and butterflies, but that's just those two pollinators. Actually, it's over 75% of food crops, and about 90% of all plants rely on pollinators to reproduce. So those numbers right there, if we're not helping the pollinators stay in the area, we're not doing our job to take care of it, okay? So it is very important with this. Now, what else could be happening? What other information's out there? Well, like we said, the 90% of plants rely on the pollinators, but with the decline that we're having, there's the World Conservation Union predicts that over the next few decades, we could lose 20,000 different flowering species unless we do something. So, you know, what's causing this type of issue? Well, there's a lot of loss for, you know, meadows, forests. There's not as much of the native type plants. We're bringing in different cultivars in the area. Now, we could talk about pesticides and herbicides as part of it, but there's a few other things involved too, including invasive species. Now, there's a conversation with some of these native plants being invasive, but that's for another time frame. But think about all of these things and think about how you could be part of this growing wild. And it doesn't have to just be Massachusetts. It could be New Hampshire, it could be Maine, it could be Texas, it could be Florida, it could be Michigan, wherever. But you gotta be growing something. Now we're gonna take a break here. We'll be back in a few.

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0: A multi-billion dollar CEO says this is deeply triggering.
1: The Watchdog on Wall Street podcast with Chris Markowski. 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

0: Fox News, I'm Angelo Bavaro. President Trump is condemning Israel's strikes against Hezbollah targets in Beirut.
1: The president wrote this morning's attack on Beirut should not have happened, particularly on a special day when we are so close to a peace deal with Iran. He says that Israel does have a right to defend itself against threats, but the attack it was responding to was very small.
0: Fox's Aisha Hosni. Meantime, Iranian officials are downplaying the president's claim a peace deal will be signed today.
2: Now, a diplomat involved in the talks told Fox News, the strikes today in Beirut are creating issues with finalizing the deal. They went on to accuse Israel of sabotaging this agreement.
0: Fox's Trey Yingst. The New York Knicks have won their first NBA championship since 1973, topping the Spurs in Game 5. 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
3: This morning's weather forecast, 90% chance of rain and possible thunderstorms today, a high near 86. Tonight, mostly cloudy, 70% chance of showers and thunderstorms. Winds picking back up after midnight, a low around 62. On the hour, on the half, and when it breaks, Supertalk 92.9, Tri-Cities News Talk Leader.
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3: Have at it. That's the easiest way to do it. We'll get some things changed on that very soon. Been working on a number of things when it comes to the new, I wouldn't call it a new show because nothing's new. It's just the name, just the new name, the rebrand, if you will. Website will be coming. Got to figure out how to do a little bit more of a newsletter if we can. Working on some social media, trying to understand a little bit more of making some different videos. I have the some software. Just I haven't understood that part of it yet. I can do some individual things, but I just can't do that yet. So more to come with the show, so you can get more information everywhere. But just wanted to give you an update on that. We still are part of that program here. So let's think about some common things that happen in June and what we could do. And we talked about watering and earlier about in the lawn. But watering in general could be part of something to worry about in June. Now, watering too much, I find in New England, is hard to do. But if you're just constantly watering, then you're overwatering, obviously. We need to look at how we're watering and what we're watering and determine how often we need to and how we should. Now, the perfect example that I've brought up a million and ten times is a hanging basket. Hanging baskets, they're usually higher. And we know when they're dry because we either walk by, grab the pot, and it easily just moves straight up. Or you can see the plant wilting, and then we water it. Well, what happens when you water a dry hanging basket? The water just goes right through, and it's out the pot, not sitting where it needs to be. So that shows me it's too dry, and it's going to take some time to get back to it. Whether that be taking the plant off of the hanging spot, bringing it down, filling a bucket of water, putting the plant into the water and just letting it sit for a couple minutes and see the bubbles popping up and then stop at some point. Usually means that it is enough moisture in there to stay where it needs to be. But you know, that's not the easiest thing to do. So we water. The water goes right through. We water again and the water goes through maybe a couple seconds later. Then we water again and it's a little bit less. And you're almost watering this four or five times to get to this point. So you need to look at it and say, well, if this is going to be the case, if I'm watering it five, six times right now, I'm wasting a lot of water, how do I get ahead of it? And that's where the early morning waterings happen. That's where the deeper waterings happen. Now, it's hard to say on deeper when it's in a container, but letting the water actually get to where it needs to be. Now, when I mentioned the bucket method, where you put a plant in a bucket to saturate it, there's water everywhere. But if you put water in a hanging basket with a very slow trickle, it's slowly sitting on the top and sinking into the plant to get to the root system a little bit easier. Right, so this is where that method comes in, how you're going to do it. And most containers are going to be the same way, which will be considered a deeper watering. Because think about this. When you put so much water in there, it only has one way to go, and that's out. It doesn't sit. Whereas if it's slowly going in there, the soil is absorbing it slowly to get it to where it needs to be. And so the watering technique is part of that. We don't just go out there, take a hose, push it all around, swing it around, you know, go from plant to plant very quickly. That is not beneficial. That's where those deep waterings come into play. And it might take more time during the time frame that you're watering. But it's going to be less time than having to water something every single day for that 5 minutes, 10 minutes that you go through. That's where some of the ideas of, if it's a planting bed, using a soaker hose versus hand watering. I will say sprinkler systems are great for lawns, but not great for plants and vegetable gardens. A lot of these plants want to have soil contact with the water. They don't want the water sitting on the leaves, especially in the hot sun. It can cause sunburn, it can cause scald, and then it could also cause some of that mold and mildew that we've discussed. So looking at how you water, the technique that you use, depending upon what it is and how often you do, is going to change in that month of June. So you just got to step back for a second, look at what you're doing and saying, man, if I'm watering and all the water's just going through, I need to take a different approach. I need to water at different times, not let it get to this point. Now, I will say, when we get into July and August and it's 105 degrees, it feels like, you're probably watering every day and it's not going to matter for some of these hanging baskets. But some of the stuff in the ground, not as much. So it does change by the month and by the temperature, but we should be slowing down on how often we are watering. Now, there are some other things that can be going on during this season, during this month of June, that we should be looking into. Now, some people will say, as we get further into the season, we shouldn't be putting grass seed down. Well, I had a professor in college that said, if you don't put any grass seed down when there is an issue with the lawn and it's bare grass, or there's been an issue, you've cleaned it up, what's going to grow there? Well, the grass seed's not going to grow there if you don't put it down. The weeds are going to grow there. And so, yes, it's not the typical time, the best ideal time to be doing it while it's warm. But if you can water it, you can take care of it, and you know that it's just going to be bare ground, just give the lawn a fighting chance, because you're going to have to work harder to get rid of those weeds than you would if at least half of it, the seed comes up. So yes, not the perfect time towards the end of June into July to be putting grass seed down. If you can water it, you can take care of it, and you know that it's just going to be bare, do it. Do it and take care of it. Do it so the weed seeds can't develop there, because at the end of the day, it takes more to get rid of than to prevent it. I didn't actually mean to bring the prevention into it from the first hour on that one. I apologize. It fits so well. Some other things we should be looking at doing. We should be looking at our plants, seeing what's going on. Is there a lot of sucker growth? Is there parts of our veggies that have already started to go to flower or seed? Should we be pinching some of these? Should we be staking some of our plants? Some of our bigger plants, as they grow, we need to have our stake system grow with it. As you're seeing, you know, something like a sunflower, when they get so big and then they have the large head on top of it, what's going to happen to it when it's overweight on the top of a small stem? Well, it's going to fall over. So what can you do to prevent that? What can you do to help it get through the season? Now, we should also be looking at some of our flowers and bulbs that we've planted. Are some of them ones that we need to pinch back? Can we pinch them back to get bigger blooms? Do we want it to be bushier? Do we want it to, you know, continue to flower? What do we want out of it? Now, these are all things that we should be thinking about this month as we go through the rest of the season. Should we be continuing to fertilize? Well, yes, we definitely should every couple weeks. A lot of your plants are going to need it during this season, especially when we have schizophrenic type weather. We don't know what they're going to get, when they're going to get it. We need to provide it for them. And that goes for the lawn as well. You know, feeding during the summer months is just as important, if not more important, than some of the other applications. Now, some other things you might be doing. Now, last past weekend and the end of last week, we had a bunch of storms roll through. We talked about that one of my trees fell. Well, I had another tree fall over out of nowhere. And the more and more people I talk to, more and more trees have fallen because of this just back and forth weather. So let's take a look at some of the trees. Is there something that we can prevent from falling? Is it something that we're seeing some damage that we didn't see before? Now, I finally this week got to cut into the tree to cut it because it was in the lawn. Part of it, as I had mentioned, it just kind of like exploded. When I finally got the parts that were hanging off of it down, because the way the tree fell, it leaned, and as it was leaning, it must have gone up, fallen down in between the tree, split it, was stuck up about 12 to 15 feet, and then was laying down. I got it off of there, and when part of it fell, you could see the inside of one section where it broke apart was completely rotted out. Now, if you look at some of the plant, you're starting to see some of the signs. Well, there was another issue there, and I just didn't know it. And so this is a time to look at those and say, all right, is there something else going on that I can help make sure maybe that doesn't fall? Now, the trees that fell on my property were further enough away that they weren't going to hit the house or harm any of the kids when they're playing out there. But what happens if it is close to the house? Just keep your eyes out. Take a look. If you're starting to see branches fall from it, maybe it's time to call an arborist. Say, hey, can you look at these trees, see if any need to come down? Because it feels like some of these trees are just falling. They're getting a little bit older. They're not getting replanted in certain areas. And so they're falling down, but they're not getting replaced. And it goes back to the pollinators and what we can do, right? So we're going to take a break here. We'll come back, wrap up the show, put a nice little bow on it. So stay tuned. We'll be back in a few.
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0: Welcome back to the Parent Family Garden Club. Our phone number here is 339-645-0201. Again, 339-645-0201. And a lot of great information today, in my opinion. But I think the preventative maintenance is something that you should be looking at this season and future seasons. And part of that is that integrated pest management, the IPM. It's the journaling. It's writing things down and saying this happens each year. Now, I didn't mention that, you know, the journaling in the first half of the show. I wish I had, but the journaling here isn't like, you know, so-and-so sent me a note saying, will you be my boyfriend or girlfriend, right? Check yes or no. No, we're talking about what did you see with the plants? Did you see disease? Did you see, you know, holes in leaves? What did you see? And put a date next to it. The date is very important on this, because you can look back year after year and you can predict when things are going to happen. You're going to be able to say, every year I get red thread the third week in June. So I need to put preventative down based on the weather, but also based on the time frame, because you know what's going on. Sometimes in that journal, it would be helpful to put, you know, it rained this day during the week. Don't need to know how much. We don't need to know what time. Just, oh, it rained 3 days out of the five, out of the seven this week. The other 4 days were sunny but hot. Things like that will help you start to see trends and prevent what could happen to your plants, right? It could be all the way down to, hey, I planted tomatoes today. That could be something that in a few years you're looking at and saying, I planted tomatoes this year on May 10th when the frost date is May 20th. But previous years, it was May 12th, then it was May 14th, May 16th. But you're noticing that the last frost date is moving forward, right? There's all these little things that you can write down to help you for future gardens. So, you know, it is something that my father talked about for years upon years. It is something that I believe in. I had a great professor at UMass Amherst, Professor Bob Childs. He was an entomologist. Awesome, awesome person. And he, you know, he taught us about bugs. We called him Bobby Bugs. He knew it. He loved it. But he taught us about the IPM and journaling, and I still see him in the classes. Like, I can see him in my mind talking about IPM, journaling, what we can do for different insects. And now we're talking 25 years ago at this point. Actually, yeah, so 25 years ago at this point was when I was taking some of these classes. And I can still see him in my mind saying how important IPM is. Now, he was an awesome person, awesome teacher. Unfortunately, he passed a number of years ago, but I can still see it. And my hope is to pass on some of that information to get you to understand that it's not always about reacting and being curative. It's about what we can do to prevent something like this to happen. You can use this in many aspects of your life. We're talking about the garden. I'm not going to go into any other, you know, parts of the life. But in the garden, it's one of the easier ones to do. So please, please, please think about writing a few things down of what happens in the garden each season so you can prevent it. Because the long-term use of curative type products is doubling and tripling the amount. It goes into those pollinators, it affects those pollinators, and makes it so all the natives we're planting aren't getting those pollinators. And so it's a full circle moment here. Preventative maintenance is going to help take care of those pollinators that we're trying to get refreshed in our areas. because our native plants have specific pollinators that need to be in the area that are native to your area. Whether it be Massachusetts, whether it be Florida, Texas, California, wherever, you all have specific types of natives. And so native plants need native pollinators. Anyways, that's going to do it for today. Till next week, get out there, plant something. Be good to each other. We're all we got. And I'll talk at you guys later. Have a great one, everyone. We'll see you.
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6: Iran peace talks hit new tension. I'm Angelo Bavaro, Fox News. President Trump is condemning Israel's strikes against Hezbollah targets in Beirut, as he claims a peace deal could be signed today.
7: The president wrote this morning's attack on Beirut should not have happened, particularly on a special day when we are so close to a peace deal with Iran. He says that Israel does have a right to defend itself against threats, but the attack it was responding to was very small and meaningless, he writes. Nobody was hurt, injured, or killed. Now, this comes a couple of hours after the IDF came out and said that they did strike parts of Beirut today in response to Hezbollah's fire towards Israeli territory, saying they're not going to tolerate this kind of fire into their territory.
6: Fox's Aisha Hosni. The judge in the Carmelo Anthony trial is speaking out about a controversial decision that he made.
8: One of the most controversial parts was, in fact, the judge's order to ban cameras from the courtroom, but he is standing by that decision. In an interview with a local Dallas station, Collin County Judge John Roach Jr. says barring cameras and live streaming from Anthony's trial was necessary, saying in part, quote, "I'll tell you why. My primary goal in every case is to make sure the defendant and the prosecution get a fair trial, period." And he goes on to say, "I know I made people mad, but I'm not here to make them happy either." As many of our viewers know, Carmelo Anthony was sentenced to 35 years last week after the jury quickly found him guilty. Judge Roach says the media's right to know about the trial is extremely important, but he does believe the public knew what was going on.
6: Fox's Madison Scarpino. Businesses in downtown Geneva have boarded up their storefronts ahead of planned anti-G7 protests. Authorities have imposed security measures as President Trump and other leaders attend that summit of leading nations starting tomorrow. 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
6: Chaos breaking out in New York City overnight after the New York Knicks won their first championship in more than 50 years. Fox's Chandley Painter.
5: Tens of thousands of people flooded the streets here in New York City in celebration after the Knicks won. Some of those celebrations did turn unruly, even violent at times. The NYPD says at least one person was shot, four injured in slashings or stabbings, and five police cars were badly damaged. In total, at least 63 arrests were made. Officers in riot gear and police horses were deployed for crowd control. At times, people were also seen throwing objects at those officers and trying to destroy buses. In total, five buses were destroyed.
6: New York City is set to hold a victory parade on Thursday. More than 100 million Americans in the eastern U.S. are facing the threat of severe weather today.
10: Severe thunderstorms expected to break out along the East Coast from New York all the way down the I-95 corridor. More than 70 million Americans under that level 2 out of 5 risk, and another 30 million under the level 1. That 2 out of 5 is expansive. It extends from the capital of New York all the way down through Atlanta, Georgia. And so we've got a lot going on. World Cup matches, a lot of travel probably happening. It is a weekend. So that is going to be a bit of an issue. And it will come in two waves. We've got one round of thunderstorms, more discrete storms in the warm sector of this area of low pressure, and this cold front, and then the cold front will be that final blow of damaging wind.
6: Fox Weather's Haley Meyer. President Trump is celebrating his 80th birthday today with UFC fights on the White House grounds. An arena has been erected on the South Lawn where 7 cage fights will be held. The president has sought to tie tonight's event to celebrations of America's 250th anniversary. Cabinet leaders, top administration officials, and 4,000-plus spectators are expected to be there. I'm Angelo Bavaro, and this is Fox News.
11: This afternoon's forecast, rain and thunderstorms, mostly cloudy skies otherwise, wind gusts up to 25 miles per hour, a high near 86. Tonight, mostly cloudy, showers and thunderstorms possible, windy, overnight low 62, and partly sunny Monday, high near 78. On the hour, on the half, and when it breaks, Supertalk 92.9, Tri-Cities News Talk Leader.
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7: 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Hour 2, Sean Hannity Show, 800-941-SEAN, our number. You want to be a part of the program. In a minute, we're going to be joined by my great senator from the free state of Florida, Rick Scott. Now, Florida over the years, you can go back to 2000, had issues with voting. And all I can tell you is they have resolved every issue, and it has such integrity in the system that on election night, you will know within 2 hours, 90% of the vote, you'll probably know the projected winner. And they have mastered the process, and they did it out of necessity. And all of these Democrats, all these blue state, you know, rules and regulations are, this is absolute madness. It's like they want to live in the Stone Age. There is no reason for any state not to adopt.

0: adopt integrity measures so that people can have confidence in the result of our elections. There's just no earthly reason at all. If you go back to 2024, 75% of the vote nationwide in the presidential election, 75% was counted within 3 hours. Every single state except Gavin Newsom's communist utopia of California had counted more than 75% of the vote after 2 days. California, they took 5 days to get to that number. California got to 90% of the vote after about 11 days. There is no excuse for any of this. None at all whatsoever. And, you know, now we're on the precipice where it looked like Spencer Pratt had a very solid lead to be one of the top two finishers to make a runoff. Now L.A. will be guaranteed to have a radical leftist mayor. And I can't give you specifics about what voter integrity issues exist there, except this is no way to run an election. Democrats don't want integrity in the system. And when you don't have integrity in the system, it causes people to doubt. They are responsible for doubt in people's minds, and people won't have confidence in the results. And they're going to get disgusted, and they have every right to be. Anyway, my great Senator Rick Scott of Florida is with me. Is there any possible reason, rationale, other than I suspect that there might be nefarious intentions in play, that they would not want to adopt integrity issues?
1: Yeah, it's all because the people that are in office, they want fraud. I mean, the Save America Act, you know, you have to be an American to register to vote. You have to show an ID to vote. It's over, like, it's over 80% of Americans want it. Democrats want it. Independents want it. Republicans want it. You know who doesn't want it? Elected Democrats. That's the only group that doesn't want this because guess what? They know with their radical ideas they can't get reelected, all right, unless there's fraud. And you look at what's going on with Spencer out in L.A. How could that happen? How could there be that big a change, right, other than what – I mean – and even if you do, even if you say, oh, maybe that could happen – do you feel comfortable? Why wouldn't these people want people to feel comfortable? So has there been anybody sitting there, do both parties looking at every ballot? Are they made sure there's no ballots come in after election night? They say, oh, yeah, Spencer was up by like 50,000 votes, so we got to figure out how do we get 50,000 more votes. So I don't know if any of that's happening, but guess what? Nobody else knows either. And so that's...
0: Well, no, I mean, it lends itself to nobody trusting the system. That's the biggest problem.
1: You're going to go...
0: No reasonable person is going to want to trust this system or believe there's integrity. And then after the election, you know, if it's a Democrat or a Republican, both parties have complained bitterly about, quote, rigged and stolen elections. So if the only antidote to prevent people from having questions in my mind is voter integrity. Put these measures in place. Democrats steadfastly refuse.
1: Yeah. I mean, you have to be an American to vote. You have to show an ID. And on top of that, when you're checking the ballot, when you're counting them, there ought to be observers. I mean, you ought to be able to watch them. Republicans ought to be able to watch them. Democrats ought to be able to watch them. Independents. I mean, we ought to have cameras. We ought to make sure everybody's comfortable. Right? So, you know, I was with a grandson yesterday that's about a year away from driving. And I was teaching him how to drive. And I said, when you start driving, your job is to make everybody that is with you comfortable. Tell them what you're doing. Are you looking left? Are you looking right? That's what we should be doing with complete transparency with this stuff. And so everybody knows, and there's no chance. You know your vote has to. If you're going to vote by mail, and I think mail's always suspect, although we do it in photo well, I think you got to just be so careful. You got to make sure, are those signatures going to match? Right, and if you're not going to check signatures, then you know there's going to be fraud. If there's going to be,
0: how about any mail-in ballots immediately from the moment they're delivered, are on a video camera put in a locked room that can be monitored by the public 24 hours, and they can go online and see if anybody's in that room tampering with those ballots. Would that not add integrity and confidence?
1: Absolutely. And you need to ask every cycle. What we do in Florida is every cycle you've got to ask for a mail-in ballot. And your signature has to match.
0: No, they just send them out in California. You know, this is amazing to me, because if you listen to Democrats, many of them are putting their hope in Gavin Newsom. Gavin Newsom has been utterly silent on most of this. doesn't care.
1: Right.
0: He's an absentee.

0: I'm Stalker, half Hannity Stalker, author, you know, lecturer, almost full-time ex-poster. He does nothing, and this is what they want for the next president, the Democrats?
1: Well, they're telling you who they are, all right? I mean, there's no competency, right? So he is so incompetent that people are continuing to move. Businesses have to move. You can't get a home rebuilt in the Palisades. He didn't care that there was a fire smoldering and they didn't put it out. All right? He didn't care that the insurance program didn't work. He didn't care that it takes fortune to rebuild a house. He doesn't care that you can't get a permit. He doesn't care about any of this stuff. And he wants to be the president. So the non-caring president that doesn't care about anything other than his election, that's exactly what Gavin Newsom is.
0: Oh, it really is awful. I've got to move on to other issues because you're up to a lot of good stuff that I think people need to be aware of. You have taken on the issue of anti-Semitism in this country, and I'm glad you are. You're speaking out against anti-Semitism. We're seeing it now all over, worldwide. It's rising. It's rising in the halls of Congress. It's rising on the airwaves, and I really don't. I'm having a hard time understanding what would Americans expect after October 7th and after decades of nonstop rocket barrage. But if they killed the equivalent of 40,000 Americans in a day, when you extrapolate population out, and they murder and they rape and they torture and they kidnap, what would we expect our country to do if, in fact, we were hit?
1: Well, you'd sure as heck hope our leaders would show up and defend our country. There's so many of these people that are anti-Semitic and anti-Israel and anti-Jew. I mean, it's unbelievable. So now we've got down in Tampa, okay, we got a public stadium supported by taxpayers is going to allow to give a concert there, one of the biggest anti-Semites in the country, in the world. But, you know, other countries won't let him do it. Kanye West, no other countries won't let him even show up and do a concert. But Tampa, with public money, is allowing this to happen. So, one, I don't get that. Two, I don't understand anti-Semitism, why they want to pick on Jews. But think about it. They're not just picking on Jews. They're just the beginning. These people hate Judeo's Christian values. They might start with the Jews. They hate the Christians next. So we've got to start standing up and say, enough's enough. We're not going to put up with this. We're not going to have another Holocaust.
0: I mean, that's the whole thing about every single person. And I hear a lot of lying and I hear a lot of misinformation from both people in Congress, elected officials, and I hear from the punditry class that this is a forever war. This is Donald Trump and President Trump walked off Meet the Press, which I love this weekend, actually, myself. And they're saying he's doing this for Bibi. He's doing this for Israel. He's doing this for Fox News. No, he's not.
1: He's doing it for-
0: because every person that I know that reads the intelligence said under 12 days, they could have up to 11 bombs if they get a hold of that dust. And the president decided it was in our best national security interest not to allow that to happen.
1: What would we have done if they got the weapon? Could we have stopped them? And you won't have a country that's been killing Americans for 47 years says they're going to kill Americans, have a nuclear weapon they can bomb off the coast of Tampa or Miami or Palm Beach. No, this president's got the guts to show up. Obama's an appeaser. Biden was an appeaser. This president defends this country. He's defending American citizens. I'm proud to call him my friend, and I want to thank you for what he's doing.
0: You know, and he's fighting and he's getting Republicans on a lot of issues to fight. Look, I wish he would have gotten through, and maybe you can shed some light on the issue of the SAVE Act. What happened?
1: Well, I mean, we have to work on it. We have to, you know, look, we have to stay up here and we have to, in my opinion, we have to get rid of the filibuster. I mean, the Democrats use this to block all good legislation. And then when they're in power, right? Then there was Republicans that would go along with their stuff, but they don't go along with anything that's logical. And this is what taxpayers want. But so we couldn't get the votes. We had Republicans that voted against it. Then Mike Lee put up a bill just to say, okay, we'll do something in this reconciliation package that we can incentivize states to do the right thing on the elections. And you had Republicans that voted against that. All the Democrats, of course, vote against it, but Republicans vote against the stuff that all we're trying to do is make

0: make our elections more secure. It was just an incentive even to do it. And you had Republicans vote against it. That doesn't make any sense.
1: It doesn't. All right, quick break. More with Senator Rick Scott, My Free State of Florida, on the other side. Then your call's coming up this Monday, 800-941-SEAN, if you want to be a part of the program.
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15: When is it going to come to an end? I think the president has more information than we have. and we'll give him credit for that. He thinks we're getting close to a deal, but we've been getting close to a deal for several weeks now. 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And I think it really is the most realistic option.
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0: All right, we continue. Senator Rick Scott from my great free state of Florida is with us. We're covering a lot of ground today. Where do you see us with the midterms right now? I don't think the deciding factor, what we will look back and say, define the elections, happened yet. Certainly, a lot of court decisions have come down in Republicans' favor. Racial gerrymandering at the Supreme Court, Abigail Spanberger's power grab in the Commonwealth of Virginia. So certainly things are working on our behalf. But I think a lot of it's going to have to do with the economy and how this issue with the Rand plan, plays out in the end.
1: And also in the end, Sean, you got to win your race. Nobody, it's not a national. These races are not national races. In 2018, most Republicans lost. I'm the only Republican that won in a swing state in the Senate. And I ran on the issues that people care about in my state. In the end, people still care about, they care about the economy. They want to have a good job. They care about their kids' education. They want to be safe. You know what? We win hands down when we talk about those issues. So that's what we have to talk about. How are we going to get inflation under control? Balance the budget. That's what Republicans ought to be doing. We don't do enough of that. We ought to be watching spending, balance the budget. We ought to make sure there's absolute school choice everywhere. Make sure we're doing everything we can. We're the party that's going to support law enforcement because we know the Democrats don't do any of these things. That's what the election is going to be about. I believe that Trump's going to get the Iran deal resolved and we'll get gas prices down. But inflation is not caused by gas prices. Inflation is caused by spending more than we take in. And we've been doing it for forever. Since just in the last 7 years since I've been up here, the debt's gone from $18 to $39 trillion. We're spending way too much money.
0: That's the problem. I think we're going to have a lot of economic growth. I think revenues we see going up. We had great economic numbers on Friday. So anyway, Senator Rick Scott, my great senator from the free state of Florida, sir, always a pleasure. Thank you for being with us.
1: Have a good day, Sean. Bye-bye.
0: You too, sir. Listen, if you are about to open a business, you find out, oh, I got to get this insurance, and then I got to get that insurance. 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
0: Born on America's darkest day, September 11, 2001, the Tunnel to Towers Foundation, they've been helping America's heroes ever since. Heroes like Fire Lieutenant Michael Wells. Now inspired by the heroism of firefighters on 9/11, Michael felt a calling to pursue his dream of serving his community as a firefighter. Now, he would devote 14 years to his fire department. He would rise to lieutenant. He saved lives. He earned the badge of honor for all of his bravery. But sadly, he lost his battle with occupational cancer. This 25th anniversary of 9/11, Michael's story reminds all of us of the profound impact that day had on America's heroes and their families. Now, Michael leaves behind his loving wife, Katie, their three children, and the Tunnel to Towers Foundation. 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Just go to their website, the letter T, the number 2, the letter T.org. The letter T, the number 2, the letter T.
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5: News. I'm Carmen Roberts. The president says the U.S. and Iran will sign a deal within hours.
6: President Trump telling Fox News this will take place electronically, and then a week from now, there is expected to be an in-person signing that could take place somewhere in Europe.
5: Fox's Trey Yingston, Tel Aviv. Iran has not confirmed when it will sign a memorandum of understanding. A plane crashed this afternoon in Missouri, killing all 12 people on board. Authorities still on the scene. Knicks fever explodes in New York, ending a 53-year drought for the title. The celebrations turned chaotic and violent overnight, though.
7: In total, at least 63 arrests were made. Officers in riot gear and police horses were deployed for crowd control.
5: Fox's Chandley Painter. 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
8: This afternoon's forecast, rain and thunderstorms, mostly cloudy skies otherwise, wind gusts up to 25 miles per hour, a high near 86. Tonight, mostly cloudy, showers and thunderstorms possible, windy, overnight low 62, and partly sunny Monday, high near 78. On the hour, on the half, and when it breaks, Supertalk 92.9, Tri-Cities News Talk Leader.
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2: I love when the president, you know, walked out of Meet the Press this weekend. It was appropriate. It was time. And this is the most pertinent thing I played earlier in the program is when the president said, if you guys had any influence, I would not have won. And you can add Hollywood to the mix and all the leftist voices because they've done everything possible. The deep state, add them to the mix to destroy any shot, any hope, any prayer that Donald Trump ever would have won this last election. And if they had influence, they probably would have been successful. Now, I know that I'm hearing from people. There is a level of frustration. They don't like the fact that the Iranian war has gone on as long as it has. I hear your complaint. I am telling you, this will not be a forever war, in my view. And the president, you know, is cautiously optimistic that he might be able to get a deal. Here's what he said on Meet the Press.
3: How close are you to making a deal? Are we talking about days, weeks, months, Mr. President?
4: I think we're very close. We have a couple of points. They don't even seem like big points. They've conceded the fact that they will not have nuclear weapons. We had a clause in there that we will not develop nuclear weapons, and everybody was very happy with it except me. And I said, well, what happens if they not develop, but they go out and purchase, they acquire? I want to put the word, if they buy or purchase or acquire, you know, you've got to have that in there too, because that's not developing. So they don't have the right to develop or purchase, acquire, or buy.
3: Have they pushed back against that? Is that one of the sticking points?
4: A little bit, and then they didn't.
2: We're waiting, we're watching, and hopefully this will come to an end sooner than later. James Robbins is back with us, former special assistant to Defense Secretary Rumsfeld and the Institute of World Politics Dean. Look, there is a lot of news on this front. Some of it is fake news, and I know because I have better sources than most of the people that open their big fat mouths. And one was that the president told Israel not to hit back. That's not what was said. In fact, after they were attacked, and Israel did have a strike on Sunday that very little people in the news media seem to pay attention to or want to pay attention to. And now, according to reports, the talks are back on track. And Iran and Israel stopped attacking each other after the president told both sides, hey, can we knock it off and see if we can finish this? And that part he said, but he didn't tell Israel not to defend itself. Anyway, James Robbins, what do you think about the president's comments? And I know he's coming under fire for going the extra mile for peace. I'm not willing to go there with criticism because I think there might be a deal for this reason. Is their economy is bleeding out, literally. They're getting no money from their oil. There's reports now that they're about to cap if they haven't already capped, and they're running into a problem with their wells, and they'll never get it back to the former capacity. We know that unemployment now is well over 50% of their workforce. Inflation now headed to 40%. The value of their currency is near zero. So financially, they are on the brink, and it's either make a deal or they'll never get out of it.
5: Yeah, Sean, that's absolutely right. I think it's really getting to an inflection point with Iran on their economy. For all the reasons that you mentioned, I mean, this is the effect of the blockade. This is our pressure of Hormuz and how much it's hurting Iran. Plus, the Treasury Secretary mentioned recently that we've been going after the hidden crypto accounts of some of their top leaders and just taking them, just taking the wallets, seizing millions of dollars from them. And, you know, the leadership, if you really want to get their attention, go after their hidden private wealth. I think that that is also making a difference. Also, we've heard reports of demonstrations breaking out in various towns and provinces around the country, anti-regime demonstrations. So I think the Iranians are getting a little worried about this.
2: If there was one thing I would have liked to have seen more of is a greater effort attempt to arm the Iranian people. I know there have been attempts. I don't know how successful they've been. But if you're telling me your sources inside of Iran are telling you that the people are now rising up again, are you also hearing that they have weaponry to fight back?
5: I haven't heard about any recent reports of weapons being used. It's more like just demonstrations and rooftop demonstrations, shouting, which is a tradition in that country, saying, you know, death to the dictator and so forth. It could be that there are weapons being smuggled in. We don't know. Maybe it would come to that. But I think between the economic problems and this restlessness amongst the people, and also Israel doing one of their strikes was on Karg Island, which I think was sending a message to Iran that, hey, if you continue to mess with us, we're just going to take out all your oil infrastructure and then you're going to have nothing.
2: You know what's amazing about that? How easy that strike would be. And that would wipe out 90% of their economy. Now, some would argue, well, the president said, I don't know how people got to this interpretation of the Trump doctrine that he would never use military might. When you look at his first term, what did we see? He took out the entire ISIS caliphate. That is not isolationism. He took out Soleimani, the world's worst terrorist from Iran, on a tarmac. He took out Baghdadi, all his associates, dropped the mother of all bombs on Afghanistan. And yes, he said no forever wars. I don't see Midnight Hammer, Epic Fury as a forever war. I see it as the president defined this weekend. He goes, well, not saying no forever wars doesn't mean that I'm not going to take preemptive strikes when it's in our national security interest, America's first interest. He said those words.
5: Yeah, absolutely. 101 days is not forever. It's not 20 years in Afghanistan on a nation-building project. He has very specific aims, and he is using all of the instruments of national power to get it, whether it's military, whether it's economic, whether it's diplomacy, and they all work together. You can't just use one and not use the others. So we have the pressure from the blockade. We have our diplomats doing their thing. We have the economic part of this piece, and then there's always the threat of the renewed use of force. So that's how Trump does things. It's extremely sophisticated, and it may take time to do things that way, but I think it's starting to tell on the regime.
2: Well, when Scott Bessem first started talking about, and the president started talking about the blockade, that seemed brilliant to me. And basically, they are choking off their entire economy. It is an energy, oil-based economy. And now there are reports that the IRGC can't get paid. If the IRGC doesn't start getting paid, I would imagine their loyalty or their former loyalties to the old regime go away pretty quickly. Am I wrong?
5: Oh, you're absolutely right. And they'll understand that we're the ones who actually control the Hormuz Strait. Iran's saying, oh, they've closed it. Okay, fine. We closed it. We closed it to everything that they need. They can't import things. They can't export things. So how are they going to survive? You know, it's a temporary inconvenience for us with higher oil prices and, you know, whatever other disruptions.
2: By the way, they're not even that bad. They've been coming down quite consistently.
5: I know. People keep...
2: Now, listen, when I say that, I don't want people to think that I'm being callous and cold and insensitive to people that are struggling. I'm not. However, I do want to point out that the predictions of that oil would go up 250% have never come true.
5: Right. Iran said they were going to raise oil to $200 a barrel. Well, it's under 100 right now, and it doesn't look like it's going
2: to... It's been at like 90 all day.
5: Exactly, yeah. I mean, you probably track it like I do. And the Iranians, they did have an impact, but it wasn't the impact they wanted. But we are having the impact on them that we wanted. And I mean, it's just asymmetric. They cannot sustain their economy much longer. And once the IRGC can't get paid, once their private accounts vanish, once the people are rising up in the streets, we may not need a deal.
2: Unfortunately, Donald Trump, assuming that we are able to win this and get out of this successfully, and we had a potential of a nuclear-armed Iran. We learned in this conflict, we didn't know this before Midnight Hammer, Epic Fury, that their ballistic missile range was far greater than we knew. And they could literally send out ballistic missiles that could hit Europe, and they were getting, and they're expanding their range every day. And the rest of the world, without any moral clarity, is stunning to me. Your thoughts?
5: Well, true. You would think that the Europeans would be a little more upset with this. And the fact that the Iranians, I mean, they just basically lied about all this stuff for years. which also goes to show that even if we have a deal with them, we can't trust that deal. We'd have to have some pretty robust verification and enforcement. But Iran will always be a threat to us in the current regime. I mean, if they're going to keep chanting death to America, we can't.
2: We say current regime. Aren't we really talking about the fourth tier now?
5: Well, yeah, but their ideology is the same. The Islamism is still the same, and their revolutionary attempt to reshape the region is still the same, and they're going to keep doing that. I mean, one argument against lifting sanctions or unfreezing money is they're just going to pump that back to their terrorist groups, Hezbollah and Hamas. That's another thing that has to be taken care of. But if the revolutionary regime goes away and they have a democracy or something under someone like the crown prince, something like that, then we won't have to worry about it so much. I mean, imagine like it used to be with Iran being our ally and an ally of Israel like they used to be. I mean, that would be a whole different Middle East.
2: It really would. How do you see this playing out, and how quickly do you see it playing out?
5: Well, I think that the Iranians are kind of at an inflection point. I think this latest round of missiles kind of scared them a little bit because they understood that Israel could take independent action. They understood the vulnerability of their oil supply. They are, you know, suffering all the economic things we already talked about. I think they're ready to deal, but again, we got to make sure it's the right deal, that we're not giving them a bunch of cash in advance that they can then re-energize their terror network, and that we get what we want out.
2: But the president addressed that. The president in that interview addressed that. He said they don't get a penny until they do things.
5: Absolutely. That is the way to do it, and really hold them responsible, really verify that they're doing exactly what we want, and that they're not reconstituting their missiles or their nuclear program. They're not just sending money to terrorists. I mean, they got to start behaving, or we have to retain the option to smack them down again.
2: And that option's always on the table, isn't it?
5: It is. But the Iranians, what they're asking for is they want a guarantee that we will never do that again. But, of course, we can't give that guarantee because we don't know what they're going to do.
2: Well, I mean, they've never really made an agreement that they've kept, have they? So we really can't trust them.
5: Absolutely not. If we can have verification and enforcement, but heavy on the enforcement. We have to reserve the right to do what we need to do if they're not going to be forthcoming with what they have to do.
2: No, I agree. We really appreciate you being with us. James Robbins, former Special Assistant Defense Secretary to Defense Secretary Dom Rumsfeld. Appreciate you being with us.
5: Oh, thanks, Sean. My pleasure.
2: 800-941-SEAN is our number. You want to be a part of the program. Sadly, there's a break-in in the U.S. every 26 seconds. 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

0: All right, let's go to Steve. He is in the not-so-free state of New York. Steve, how are you? Glad you're with us. Happy Monday, sir.
1: Happy Monday, Sean. It's a pleasure to speak to you.
0: You know, man, you sound like Mo the liberal, but what's going on?
1: Oh, God, please don't say that. But I was thinking about you over the weekend. I was remembering the 82nd anniversary of Operation Overlord, and I remember fondly the conversations that you used to have with your good friend Marty.
0: Marty used to call this show regularly. He was one of those brave men that slammed the beaches in Normandy. I think we lost about 2,500 Americans that day.
1: Yes.
0: And, you know, all we ever asked for was a place to bury our dead. And you know what? It's sad to see the decline of the continent of Europe, countries like France and England, in light of all that was done to ensure their freedom by us.
1: Exactly. And I remember him saying so many times that he's not the hero, that the heroes were left lying there. And, you know, he was a great man. I really miss him on your show, thinking about my dad's service and my father-in-law's service. And it's things that kids don't learn today in school. They don't mention it. They have no idea of what those young men went through at that time.
0: They have no idea. It's sad. I have made a concerted effort that my children, like my daughter was born just before 9/11, that my children are aware of the sacrifice of these things. And I make them watch things and read things that they probably wouldn't have read or watched. And now they understand their dad and the world a little more. And I think it's up to every parent to do that.
1: Yes. And you know, both my boys, they are very aware of it. They look at my collection of World War II military stuff, and it's just ingrained in them. They always remember.
0: Well, I will tell you, there's a reason we refer to them as the greatest generation, and that's my father's generation. My dad spent 4 years in the Pacific, and it is remarkable. Every single person that was involved in either the theater in Europe or the theater in the Pacific are just people that we can't praise enough. Steve, appreciate you, man. Come down to Florida. We'd love to have you. 800-941-SEAN, our number if you want to be a part of the program as we continue.
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11: He says it's deal time. I'm Carmen Roberts, Fox News. President Trump says the U.S. and Iran will sign a deal by this afternoon. Fox's Trey Yingst in Tel Aviv spoke to the president today.
12: President Trump telling Fox News this will take place electronically, and then a week from now, there is expected to be an in-person signing.
11: But the president is not happy with the continued fighting between Israel and Iran's proxy group, Hezbollah.
12: I asked him about the Israeli strikes earlier today against Hezbollah in the Lebanese capital of Beirut. He tells me he spoke on the phone with Israeli Prime Minister Benjamin Netanyahu, asking him, "What the F are you doing?" He told the prime minister not to conduct additional strikes against Hezbollah so that it doesn't affect this deal from moving forward.
11: Fox's Jessica Rosenthal has more on the fighting between Israel and Lebanon.
13: In the latest exchange, Hezbollah sent drones and rockets into northern Israel. Israeli forces struck Hezbollah in southern Beirut. Iran's parliamentary speaker said this all shows America either lacks the will or ability to fulfill its commitments. Iran has included Lebanon in discussions over a deal to end the conflict between Iran and the U.S. Sunday, President Trump wrote in a Truth Social post, "The attack by Hezbollah Israel responded to was small, that no one got hurt, so it should not derail a deal with Iran." He added, "Neither side should attack further, that this could be the beginning of a long and beautiful peace," so he wrote, "Let's not blow it." Jessica Rosenthal, Fox News.
11: Swiss voters rejected a proposal today to cap the country's population at 10 million people, defeating a measure pushed by the right wing that critics called a Swiss Brexit. Foreigners now take up nearly one-third of Switzerland's population. And a plane crash this afternoon in Missouri killed all 12 people on board. Authorities still on the scene. No word what caused that crash. 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
11: Chaos erupted in New York City overnight as Knicks fans celebrate the team's first championship in more than 50 years, and it turned into a frenzy. Crowds clashed with police, vandalism broke out, and violence erupted in Times Square. Fox's Chandley Painter has more.
16: Several arrests were made, and damage has been reported across the city. Multiple cars, including NYPD police cars, were damaged, including their windshields busted in. Video also shows officers in riot gear and on police horses for crowd control. At times, people were also seen throwing objects at those officers. Other Knicks fans were seen climbing on top of light poles, cars, and buses. In Times Square, a school bus was set on fire, while fans also set fire to trash cans, and lots of fireworks were also set off. At one point, a person set off flares on top of a bus.
11: On a positive point, the city plans a championship celebration with a parade on Thursday. President Trump celebrates his 80th birthday today with a UFC cage fight event in South Lawn.
17: It's a 7-matchup card featuring the biggest fight night bonuses ever for both best fight and top individual performances, as the UFC tries to make sure that Freedom 250 lives up to its iconic backdrop on the White House South Lawn. Now all 14 fighters made weight and are good to go, including former middleweight and light heavyweight champion Alex Pereira, who's trying to become the first fighter in UFC history to win belts in three different weight classes when he faces Ciryl Gane for the interim heavyweight title. In the other co-main event, lightweight champ Ilia Topuria puts his undefeated record on the line against interim champion Justin Gaethje, a fight that'll unify both their belts. Greg Thompson, Fox News.
11: And a daredevil known as the Spider-Man of Yemen dies after plunging into a volcano crater in Yemen while scaling a cliff without safety gear. I'm Carmen Roberts. This is Fox News.
18: This afternoon's forecast, rain and thunderstorms, mostly cloudy skies otherwise, wind gusts up to 25 miles per hour, a high near 86. Tonight, mostly cloudy, showers and thunderstorms possible, windy, overnight low 62, and partly sunny Monday, high near 78. On the hour, on the half, and when it breaks, Supertalk 92.9, Tri-Cities News Talk Leader.
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8: 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If you want to be a part of the program, not only is it primary day, Graham Plattner in Maine, but it is primary day in the great state, and I mean the great state. I love the people of South Carolina. In South Carolina today, you have incumbent Senator Lindsey Graham, full throttled support from President Trump and Senator Tim Scott, who was on TV last night. And what frustrates me in these campaigns is, and this is just a primary, and I anticipate Lindsey's going to win, but you don't take anything for granted in any election. But the president couldn't be more clear. One of his best friends in the U.S. Senate, the guy he plays golf with the most, the guy he relies on the most, is Senator Lindsey Graham. And they just have a great relationship. Anyway, so he's on the ballot today, and the president did a teletown hall for him yesterday that went on a long time. You know, nearly 100,000 people, my understanding, how many people tuned in for it. But it's primary day, and if you don't want a wackadoodle that is lying and running a tape of Trump saying something bad about Lindsey Graham from 2015, which is what they're doing, which is not how the president feels. Yeah, the president did come out against Bill Cassidy, did come out against John Cornyn. He's fully behind Lindsey Graham. And you just need to know the truth, and I can't stand when these candidates lie. Big vote, South Carolina, primary today. If you're a Republican, vote in that primary. The president has stated over and over he wants Lindsey back in the Senate.

0: And I would second that notion. Anyway, Senator Graham, it's I guess you live for these days.
1: Well, I do, and I can't have a better commercial than what you just said. You know, this Mark Lynch guy is playing a tape from 2015. You know, I was one of a bunch of people that ran against Trump. It didn't work out well for me. I've come to love the guy. We're literally best friends, play a lot of golf, and I think he's been a hell of a president. I've helped him get judges on the court. I'll be chairman of the Judiciary Committee if I win in this election and go back in 27, and we'll put a bunch of judges on the court for his last 2 years. You know, the one big beautiful bill. I'm the budget chairman. We got that through, money for the border. I just work well with him. I like him. I think history's going to judge him as being a very consequential president. We're going to put Iran in a box eventually and open up the gateway to peace between Saudi and Israel. I got every confidence in the world that President Trump's going to go down in history as one of the most consequential presidents. As to me, I want to go back and serve 27 and 28, 6 more year term, but I want his last 2 years to be my best 2 years with him. When it comes to Lindsey Graham and Donald Trump, the best is yet to come, and I need to get over 50% to avoid a runoff. I think we're in a good spot. The Teletown Hall last night was awesome. Tim Scott, my dear friend, has been terrific. Nobody's helped me more than you, Sean, and I think I've earned the endorsement of President Trump. He's truly a friend, but he's not doing this because we're friends. He's doing this because we work well together, and I have delivered for him. And finally, the guy I'm running against is nasty. I won't even get into it. But he said we need more Thomas Massies, Mark Lynch, my opponent. And he also got endorsed by Marjorie Taylor Greene, who's been a loudmouth critic of Trump since she left the Congress. And you know what? Trump doesn't need any more critics. He's got plenty of critics. He needs people that can work with him, can help him, and I'm that guy. So if you you live in South Carolina, vote.
0: I wish I could tell him. I had a conversation about you with him this weekend, and I just can't repeat what he said. It is so wickedly funny and so wickedly true. I almost want to share it, but I mean, it does reveal his deep affection for you. That part I can tell. And you know, I know over the years, occasionally, you know, people seem to forget your big moments when it matters as budget chairman and getting through the one big, beautiful bill and reconciliation. And you're working on this other one. And, you know, God bless Susan Collins for coming around on the SAVE Act. That gives me hope. Or the Justice Kavanaugh moment, which I believe was deciding for you, or taking a strong stand against not allowing our children to inherit a world where Islamo-fascists have nuclear weapons, and listening to Special Envoy Steve Witkoff, who told us they were 12 days or less away from potentially having weapons-grade uranium, and they had a much longer ballistic missile range than anybody had anticipated.
1: Well, and two impeachments that were complete BS. You know, I was his strongest defender against the two impeachments. And if they take the House, they'll impeach him again just for breathing air. Well, if I'm chairman of the Judiciary Committee of the United States Senate and a Democratic House, and I hope we don't have one, but if they do this impeachment BS, I will take it and throw it in the garbage can. So I've been there for Trump, and Trump's been there for me, and both of us have been there for the country. He did what had to be done with Iran. This is not a war of choice. It's a war of necessity where he stopped them from getting a nuclear bomb, and they'd blow Israel off the map if they had one, and they'd come after you and me if they could. And if you don't believe that, you're a fool. And my opponent is very anti-Israel, very, you know, isolationist. Only thing I can tell you is that if you think radical Islam's going to leave you alone because you leave them alone, you're an idiot. They're coming after you because they want to dominate the world religiously. I'd rather fight them in their backyard than ours. And Trump has gained a small American footprint helping Israel. He's devastated the Iranians.
0: He's helping America, as he said it this weekend. I mean, this is an existential threat.
1: Yes.
0: For future generations. By the way, let me read to you what President Trump said about you. And he said this in the lead up to today. He said, Senator Lindsey Graham has my complete and total endorsement for reelection. He will not let you down. Everyone in South Carolina should help Lindsey have a big win. And he described you as a wonderful friend, has always been there when I needed him, praised your work. You know, he doesn't really praise many people. And, you know, I think it's important. You know, there's another side of you that I wish people knew, too. I know your backstory.

0: So I get admitted to the University of South Carolina, like your dear Ainsley. I didn't go to Clemson, couldn't get in, went to Carolina. Everybody likes that joke in Clemson. So anyway, you know, life is good. Then my mom gets diagnosed with Hodgkin's disease. She dies 6 months later. She's 17 years younger than my dad. Nobody thought that would happen. You know, our world begins to collapse. 15 months later, he dies. I've got a 13-year-old sister. My aunt and uncle helped me raise her. I'm in college, and my world collapses. Family and friends and faith got me through it. So I know what it's like to wake up one day and your whole world be rocked. And that will never leave me, that feeling. But since then, I've lived a dream. My parents, I believe, know what's going on. They're proud of me. And I want to give back. How can I pay all these people back who've helped me? Just be the best senator I can. How can I, you know, if you're a Republican in South Carolina, I can beat any Democrat they throw against me. The most money ever spent in the history of the United States Senate to beat a Republican was against me in 2020, $132 million. I was on your show every night, LindseyGraham.com. Act Blue turned on me. I won by 10 points. They've got a very attractive liberal candidate from Charleston. She'll raise a lot of money. I can hold this seat. And when it comes to Trump and Lindsey Graham, we've had our differences, but we are literally very good friends. I mean, I will be playing golf with him long after he's president because I like playing golf with him. I want to help him. This is the best chance Republicans will have to change the face of America and the world. It's the last 2 years of Trump. And I want to help him finish the job he started. If you don't have a friend in South Carolina, make one before 7 o'clock. If you live in South Carolina, you hadn't voted, go vote. Lindsey Graham.
1: Oh, I mean, this is important. I mean, you really, look, it would save you time, energy, effort, money, and allow you to focus on, you know, very important issues that we're facing as a country. You know, you act as though that is, you know, normal, what you did and how you did it. I actually saw a campaign ad, which was one of the more touching I've ever seen, of your sister telling the story about how you rose to the occasion to help her and how you put your life on hold to help her. And that kind of reflects the values that you have. And, you know, we're at a moment, I think, of inflection in terms of, you know, what kind of party do we want to be? I believe this is Donald Trump's party. I think this is lower taxes, secure borders, funding the Department of Homeland Security, you know, get rid of the insanity of defund, dismantle, no bail laws. Democrats voted for the highest tax increase in history. And, you know, you're the guy that will deliver for South Carolina. Look at the growth South Carolina is going through. I think it's the number one growing state right now, right up there with Florida.
0: It's the number one growing state in the nation because we have a good quality of life. We have low taxes. Boys don't play girls sports. We're good, honest, hardworking people. And we're going to keep it that way. I want to go back to the Senate to help President Trump finish the job he started. But you said something about, you know, I love South Carolina. Well, let me tell you about South Carolina and Sean Hannity. There's one person I know that loves Sean Hannity a lot from South Carolina.
1: I wonder who.
0: I wonder who, but let me tell you.
1: No, but I've spent a lot of time there, and I know the people of South Carolina.
0: Oh, they love you. And Ainsley, I just want to say this about your fiance, soon-to-be wife. Ainsley is just her family. You know them well, right? They're going to be part of your family. They're the most decent people you'd ever want to have in your corner. Ainsley is just such a sweet person, very smart, but just loves the Lord. And Sean, you're the luckiest guy on the planet to land her. And I wish you all nothing.
1: So you're telling me in front of my audience on 760 stations, Sirius XM, all over the internet, podcasted, you're telling everybody that I outkicked my coverage. That's what you're saying, Senator. And I'm trying to be a friend to you today.
0: Well, but I'm trying to be honest with you. You outkicked your coverage. God has a plan for both of y'all. And I am just honored to be your friend. But you've been so kind. You've been so nice. But this is not about me. It's not about you. It's about saving this country, turning it around, getting out of the hole that Biden dug. President Trump doesn't need any more critics. He doesn't need any Thomas Massey's. He doesn't need any more Marjorie Taylor Greens. He needs reliable people that know what the hell they're doing to help navigate a dangerous world and get his agenda through the Senate. I'm that guy. And please.
1: Well, I mean, there's going to be a lot coming your way. You're right about something. If God forbid, the odds would be higher that Democrats can win the House. And if they do, it's going to be never-ending investigation. And then it'll go to

0: the Senate, and assuming we have control of the Senate, that means it'll go before your committee. And your committee will take whatever impeachment, you know, plot, scheme that they come up with, and you will throw it in the garbage, and it will be, you know, done away with. Weaponization of the DOJ has gone on long enough.
1: It will be garbage in and garbage out. And that's what's on the ballot here. Who do you want to be in the Senate? Do you want people in the Senate that will help Trump or try to undercut Trump? And if you're a Republican, that's not a trick question. So the primary votes close at 7. We're doing well. President Trump's been enormously helpful. Thank you for giving me a little time to, you know, talk about my race and a little bit about me. So if you hadn't voted, if you got a friend in South Carolina, make sure they vote. I want to get over 50. I want to turn my attention to helping the team, and I got to win general election, but helping Tim Scott keep the Senate, and more than anything else, help President Trump. The world doesn't stop because of my election. The world doesn't stop because of your wedding, right? We have to keep doing our jobs.
0: It is what I'm committed to the most in life, and you and I have both spoken about this privately. You know, we both view it as an honor to be able to do the things that we do every day, and I thank this audience regularly. It's primary day. Polls close in a little over about two hours and 35, 40 minutes now in South Carolina. If you have not voted in today's primary, the president, full-throated endorsement of Lindsey Graham, and in spite of some lying that's been going on there, and he did a big teletown hall last night for Senator Graham. Senator, we'll be watching tonight, carrying results. Best of luck, and we appreciate you being with us and what you do. Thank you.
1: Yeah, well, thank you. Thank you very much.
0: All right, 800-941-SEAN is our number. Born on America's darkest day, 9/11/01, the Tunnel to Towers Foundation. They have been busy every day helping American heroes ever since. Heroes like FDNY firefighter Robert E. Welch III. Now, Robert served as a police officer before his appointment to the fire department in 2001, only weeks after the 9/11 attacks. Go to their website, the letter T, the number 2, the letter T.org. 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
0: 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You know, 1985, President Reagan delivered these remarks about America's commitment to stand with Israel. And here's what he said.
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0: All right, we got a lot more ground to get to. One of the things I want to hit on is why this midterm election year is so different. It's so different because you have a Democratic Party that resembles nothing of the Democratic Party of old. This is a party now run by the most radical extreme candidates, Graham Platner. And then you got this James Tallarico and El Sayed in Michigan and all of these other lunatics. Then you got, you know, governors like Wilson and Gavin. And, I mean, just horrible, horrible players. J.B. Pritzker, Kathy Hochul. I mean, it is. Look at this woman, Abigail Spanberger. Then the party of AOC and the squad. And the party of Mamdani and the party of Grandpa Bernie and the party of Pocahontas. And no other mainstream Democrat, with the exception of John Fetterman, will ever say anything to them because they're afraid of them, because they're in control. All right, we'll come back. We'll get to your calls coming up next. 800-941-SEAN. Straight ahead.
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3: I'm Carmen Roberts. President Trump tells Fox News the U.S. and Iran will sign a deal by this afternoon. Iran's foreign minister says it's likely they will finalize something.
4: Iranian state media released their own details, emphasizing U.S. commitments to lift sanctions, withdraw its forces, and release frozen Iranian funds.
3: Fox's Max Gordon in Dubai. Congress failed to renew an intelligence law allowing the government to conduct wireless wiretaps on foreign nationals.
5: Legal authority for the government's foremost intelligence-gathering weapon to foil terrorism, FISA Section 702, expires. There's worry about unprecedented vulnerabilities this summer.
3: Fox's Chad Pergram. And a tragic plane crash in Missouri kills all 12 people on board. That small skydiving plane went down today near Butler Memorial Airport. 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
6: This afternoon's forecast, rain and thunderstorms, mostly cloudy skies otherwise, wind gusts up to 25 miles per hour, a high near 86. Tonight, mostly cloudy, showers and thunderstorms possible, windy, overnight low 62, and partly sunny Monday, high near 78. On the hour, on the half, and when it breaks, SuperTalk 92.9, Tri-Cities News Talk Leader.
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2: You know, if you think of years ago and Barry Goldwater and conscience of a conservative and, you know, what inspired a lot of conservative minds leading into the Reagan Revolution, I'd say there were three. In our lifetime, there have been three huge conservative waves that have taken place. No, Goldwater did not succeed, but Ronald Reagan did. And he became one of the greatest presidents in the history of this country. It's always a pleasure to invite back to the program our friend Mike Pence, former governor, were you a senator, former congressman, former vice president? I think you've done everything.
4: Thank you, sir. Sean, great to be back on. And you know, I think the third wave you didn't mention was the election of President Donald Trump.
2: Well, that was the one I was getting to. Newt Gingrich, the contract with America. I was actually the MC that night of that event.
4: I remember it well, and this book that I'm actually in Texas today on a book tour for my new book entitled "What Conservatives Believe." I wanted to share with people that journey that you just described. And it was really the conservative agenda, a commitment to a strong defense, American leadership in the world, less government, less taxes, traditional moral values that defined our movement. I would maintain from the time Ronald Reagan became president all the way through the years that I had the privilege of serving as vice president alongside President Donald Trump. But I think a couple things have changed. Number one is I think the Democratic Party has been overtaken after years of just liberalism. They've been overtaken by the progressive left embracing socialism and socialist candidates and candidates that actually question our support for Israel and even indulge, as you speak eloquently about, in anti-Semitism. And we have to battle that. We're battling that here in Texas and all over the country. But, you know, what I wrote the book about as well is there's a new threat to the conservative agenda from what I call the populist right that would embrace isolationism, actually opposed the president's use of force against Iran a year ago, his historic decision to unleash our military against Iran this year. Questions our support for Israel, as well as embraces big government programs, marginalizes the right to life. And I want to be clear that the new Trump administration has got an awful lot right, secured the border, extended tax cuts, stood with Israel, taken on Iran. But the populist right has gained some purchase in some aspects of this administration's agenda. And so that's why I wrote What Conservatives Believe, so we can have a good debate in this midterm and in 2028 about a path that has so well served our nation.
2: Well, I think you're right about the crazy left. You know, you've got this Graham Plattner idiot in Maine. You've got James Tallarico. You've got El Sayed in Michigan. You've got Mamdani. You got Pocahontas. You got Grandpa Bernie. You got AOC. You've got the Squad. You're right about the rise of anti-Semitism, especially among the left. You see it in the halls of Congress, rise on college campuses, right, worldwide, and now in the punditry class. One thing that has frustrated me is a purposeful, in my view, mischaracterization of the Trump doctrine. And you were vice president under President Trump for 4 years. And, you know, they say, well, Trump isn't for no forever wars. What's happening in Iran is not going to be forever. I can guarantee that. It's not going to be, you know, it's a little over 100 days, longer than he wanted. However, it's going to end soon. And it will end victorious. The president has been steadfast in the things he's demanding. I believe it will end that way. Well, but this notion that he's an isolationist is not true. as evidence you were vice president when we when you beat the caliphate, the ISIS caliphate, and took out Soleimani, Baghdadi, dropped the mother of all bombs on Afghanistan. You were right there in the room.
4: Yeah, couldn't be more right. I've said, you know, I went on your network. I've said around the country. The president I serve with is no isolationist. He proved that when turning a deaf ear to the progressive left and to voices on the populist right, he struck those nuclear facilities in Operation Midnight Hammer a year ago. But I give the president all the credit in the world for making the courageous decision to unleash our military against the leading sponsor of terrorism in the world. Finally, 47 years on, we finally take the fight directly to the mullahs in Tehran. Our troops have responded brilliantly. And, you know, I hold the view. I heard you say it in the last hour. I think we've got to let these guys finish the job. I think particularly after the president announced today that that Apache that went down at the hands of Iranian armaments. Look, I think the time has come for us to let our troops do what they know how to do, finish the job, secure the strait, and eliminate the ability of these mullahs in Tehran to project force outside their country and against their own people. I think we can do it, but the president deserves credit for the historic decision to strike Iran, and because he ignored the progressive apologist left, and he ignored the isolationist right, and history will record what an enormously important decision that was when we deliver a great victory in the region for peace and security.
2: You know, I think, and if Lindsey Graham is right, and he's on the primary today, and, you know, he's running against a guy that is running a tape of Trump trashing him from 2015 and ignoring their real relationship, which is very close. I think he's one of the closest senators to President Trump, plays golf with him more than any other one. And President Trump did a teletown hall for him, and I'm urging people in South Carolina to get out and vote today. But I will tell you, you know, there is evil, and I see three historical points of light that I believe the president's leaning on. In the last century, Mao, Stalin, Hitler, Pol Pot, Killing Fields, Mussolini, fascism, Tojo, Japan, over 100 dead human souls. I believe the president understands preemptive action. If you can negate a threat before it emerges, it's probably wise to do, which is what I believe he's doing in Iran. Number two, I think the president learned the whole concept of peace through strength, and you go over this in your book. And number three, no forever wars. I think he will adhere to that.
4: Well, I don't think there's any question, but look, the progressive left has always been isolationist, questioned America's role as leader of the free world. I write about that in my new book. But look, I'm so grateful for your strong voice on the airwaves of television and the radio in defense of our efforts in Iran, in support of our most cherished ally, Israel. But let's be honest, there are voices on the populist right who have now questioned whether the United States should stand with Israel, questioned whether or not we should have taken on Iran to begin with. And I think some of the stops and starts within the administration about support for Ukraine as they oppose and fight against that brutal and unprovoked invasion of Ukraine ultimately find their origins in those populist right voices inside and outside the administration. But to your point, the president I serve with has a bias for leadership. He has a bias for action. Remember when Barack Obama famously said that America was going to, quote, lead from behind? I've got to tell you, President Trump doesn't know how to lead from behind. He just knows how to lead. And I couldn't be more.
2: Or when he said those jobs ain't never coming back, and they're coming back.
4: That's right. Well, and extending the tax cuts, securing the border, you know, I hope if people grab a copy of this book, they'll see that while I think, you know, I think in some respects our movement, the Republican Party, has lost our way on conservatism, the Democratic Party has lost their minds. And I get that. But as we go into the midterms, I know your heart. I know your mind, Sean. You know, I've been a fan and a friend for many, many years. You and I both know the conservative agenda is a winning agenda. And as we go into these midterms, having our team on the field talking about the principles of limited government, strong defense, the right to life, and then carrying that, whoever our standard bearer will be in 2028, carrying that forward is going to be best for the party and best for the country. That's why I wrote What Conservatives Believe.
2: Well, I mean, you really hit on very traditional. You give a good history lesson about this being a time for choosing. And, you know, you raise so many good points. I can't even bring them all up. When you talk about Barry Goldwater and conscience of a conservative, when you talk about one nation under God, rights come from God, not from man, constitutional order. And then you talk about, you know, you bring it up to modern day in our case for Israel and national security and economic growth and prosperity. These principles are timeless and they work. Those three phases, which you're right, I didn't finish my thought, but everything from Reagan through the Newt Gingrich contract with America, through the Donald Trump time, conservatism applied in government works.
4: It's 1,000% right. And I want to be, you know, I couldn't be more proud of the record of the Trump-Pence administration. You know, it didn't end the way I wanted it to, but I'll always believe that by God's grace, I did my duty in those fateful days. But every day before that, we governed at President Trump's direction on a conservative agenda. We cut taxes, rolled back regulations, put conservatives on the courts that sent Roe versus Wade to the ash heap of history. We rebuilt the military. We took down the ISIS caliphate by our armed forces' strength and courage. We even, as you said, struck Qasem Soleimani, the leader of the Iranian Revolutionary Guard, and the world was peaceful and secure. Those were all an application of conservative principle. And in the main, the new Trump administration has hewed to all those same principles. But we've seen, let's be honest, we've seen some changes in economic policy. We've seen some changes in certain aspects of foreign policy. But I think at the end of the day, hewing to those timeless principles would serve the administration well in the days ahead, serve our party. But more importantly, Sean, you know, these are the principles that serve America best.
2: I believe the world is changing, Mr. Vice President. I really do. And it's changing this way. Look at Europe. I think Europe is a failing continent. I think, you know, they have neglected their national security. They have adopted radical socialism and climate alarmism. They seem to have no moral clarity on the issues of the day. One would be Iran and Israel. And they have allowed unfettered illegal immigration, resulting in Great Britain nearly 100 Sharia courts and no-go zones all over Europe and places like France. I think that I don't even know if they'll be able to resolve their issues. And they're not a reliable ally.
4: Well, I think one of the great accomplishments of the Trump-Pence years was that we got our NATO allies in Europe to invest more than $150 billion more in our common defense. They'd basically been freeloading for decades. When President Trump came to office in 2016, he said that, you know, the game's over. Everybody's got to step up. But I think hope springs eternal. Everything you said is true about the decline of Europe. But you've seen the emergence of conservative voices and parties across the Europe that are giving voice to those traditional principles. And also, I have to tell you that Vladimir Putin's brutal and unprovoked invasion 4 years ago of Ukraine, I think, has sent a shockwave across Europe. America has provided great leadership there. I pray we continue to lead and marshal the support of the West until that Russian invasion is defeated and repelled, because at the end of the day, that's what peace through strength means. And my hope is that these European countries are starting to wake up to the threat of freedom posed by these authoritarian regimes and their efforts to redraw international lines by force. And I write about that in the book.
2: So I read that you are doing a collaboration, I believe, on Netflix with Hillary Clinton and Tom Hanks. And I guess you're trying to find middle ground. Can you find middle ground on sanctuary cities and states and open borders and defund, dismantle, and higher taxes and statism and socialism versus tax cuts and capitalism?
4: No, on those issues, we win, they lose. But no, I was very touched to be reached out. I think Ted Cruz is a part of that program as well. Rand Paul is in that documentary as well. you know, when it comes to 250 years, having a chance to be a part of a historical documentary that, that celebrates the ideals, the principles, the courage of that generation that pledged their lives, their fortunes, and their sacred honor. Signing that Declaration of Independence was a privilege for me, and I hope it resonates with people.
2: Yeah. Anyway, the book is phenomenal. It's a great reminder to everybody, I think. I hope people pay attention. I'm sure that they will. Mike Pence, new book out. Congratulations. Just so people know, we're putting up on Hannity.com, Amazon.com. It's now in bookstores around the country. It's called What Do Conservatives Actually Believe? Rediscovering the Conservative Conscience. Former Vice President, friend of the program, Mike Pence, thank you, sir.
4: No, thank you, Sean. God bless.
2: All right, 800-941-SEAN, our number if you want to be a part of the program.
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2: 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Heroes like Fire Lieutenant Michael Wells. Now inspired by the heroism of firefighters on 9/11, Michael felt a calling to pursue his dream of serving his community as a firefighter. Now he would devote 14 years to his fire department. He would rise to lieutenant. He saved lives. He earned the badge of honor for all of his bravery. But sadly, he lost his battle with occupational cancer. This 25th anniversary of 9/11, Michael's story reminds all of us of the profound impact that day had on America's heroes and their families. Now, Michael leaves behind his loving wife, Katie, their three children, and the Tunnel to Towers Foundation, with your help, was able to honor Michael by paying off the Wells family mortgage. 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
14: 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I personally guess that we're going to pick up a substantial number of seats in the House and several seats in the Senate, that people are going to be in a state of total shock when it's over, and that it will lock down the degree to which Trump really is in the process of changing the country, probably more than any president since FDR.
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0: Hey, don't forget, catch the best of the Sean Hannity Show every weekend right here on this station. And while you're running errands and doing chores or just relaxing, hey, make sure you are listening to the best of the Sean Hannity Show every week right here on this station. All right, everybody cares about health, wellness, fitness, nutrition, and so many of us are guessing our way through our health, guessing what foods to eat, what supplements to take, wondering why some things make us feel better than others. 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
9: Deal or no deal? I'm Kathleen Maloney, Fox News. The president says a deal with Iran is close, but after Israel struck a Hezbollah target in Lebanon, Iranian officials say they are sending a strong response to Israel.
10: President Trump and U.S. officials say they expect a deal with Iran to be electronically signed today, which would trigger a final stage of negotiations. But the head of the Iranian parliament's National Security Committee said a strong response is coming to Israel, and Iran's Joint Military Command said their finger remained on the trigger. Secretary of War Pete Hegseth told CBS Face the Nation, there's no trust here, only verify.
11: It'll be a throttle set by the United States through our negotiators with the military and strength as the guarantor of this. If Iran does not want to comply, then they can deal with the War Department again.
10: He said even as a deal would mean the Strait of Hormuz reopened and the U.S. blockade would be lifted, the American military posture in the region remains. Jessica Rosenthal, Fox News.
9: Preparations are underway in Switzerland and France for the G7 summit, which starts tomorrow. This coming as the U.S. and Iran may be near that agreement.
12: Ahead of the G7 summit, we still do not know exactly what time this deal between Iran and the U.S. U.S. will be signed. But we do know from the president it is scheduled to happen sometime today. And we also know now that it will happen electronically, digitally. The two sides will not be in person together in one room. The president on Truth Social saying that as soon as it's signed, that the Strait of Hormuz would open to all immediately. We are told this will be without tolls, and then the U.S. blockade will be lifted, followed by the demining of the Strait of Hormuz. Friday night, the president told supporters in a tele-rally that he has ended another war.
9: Fox's Aisha Hosni. French and Swiss authorities are implementing extensive security measures in advance of the G7 summit. 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
9: The judge in the Carmelo Anthony trial is speaking out about a controversial decision he made.
12: One of the most controversial parts was, in fact, the judge's order to ban cameras from the courtroom, but he is standing by that decision. In an interview with a local Dallas station, Collin County Judge John Roach Jr. says barring cameras and live streaming from Anthony's trial was necessary, saying in part, quote, "I'll tell you why. My primary goal in every case is to make sure the defendant and the prosecution get a fair trial, period." And he goes on to say, "I know I made people mad, but I'm not here to make them happy either." As many of our viewers know, Carmelo Anthony was sentenced to 35 years last week after the jury quickly found him guilty. Judge Roach says the media's right to know about the trial is extremely important, but he does believe the public knew what was going on.
9: Fox's Madison Scarpino reporting. A plane has crashed in Missouri near the Butler Memorial Airport, roughly 65 miles south of Kansas City. Authorities say none of the 12 people on board survived. 11 of them are reportedly skydivers. The 12th is the pilot. The Federal Aviation Administration is on the scene. No word yet, though, on the cause of that crash. More than 100 million Americans in the eastern U.S. are facing the threat of severe weather today.
16: Severe thunderstorms threatened to break out along the East Coast from New York all the way down the I-95 corridor. More than 70 million Americans under that level 2 out of 5 risk and another 30 million under the level 1. That 2 out of 5 is expansive. It extends from the capital of New York all the way down through Atlanta, Georgia. And so we've got a lot going on. World Cup matches, a lot of travel probably happening. It is a weekend. So that is going to be a bit of an issue. And it will come in two waves. We've got one round of thunderstorms, more discrete storms in the warm sector of this area of low pressure in this cold front. And then the cold front will be that final blow of damaging wind.
9: Fox Weather's Haley Meyer with that update. I'm Kathleen Maloney. This is Fox News.
17: This afternoon's forecast, rain and thunderstorms, mostly cloudy skies otherwise, wind gusts up to 25 miles per hour, a high near 86. Tonight, mostly cloudy, showers and thunderstorms possible, windy, overnight low 62, and partly sunny Monday, high near 78. On the hour, on the half, and when it breaks, Supertalk 92.9, Tri-Cities News Talk Leader.
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5: 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Coming up next, our final news roundup and information overload hour.
8: All right, news roundup, information overload hour. 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You want to be a part of the program. It's 800-941-SEAN if you want to join us. Linda, did you see last night Graham Plattner? You know, I'm not a man of God, but amazing grace. He starts, you know, he's now turning himself into a martyr.
9: He's an idiot. It's actually painful.
8: Yeah, I mean, for 20 years he has a Nazi tattoo. You know, he tells a woman that's raped or women in the military, well, maybe you should stop getting so effed up and, you know, and crying about it, something to that effect. I mean, it's horrible. You know, all the explicit messages were apparently right after he got married, hanging out on websites with a towel around him where young people frequent. Pretty unbelievable. Says a U.S. soldier, a hero, that he doesn't deserve to live. Self-proclaimed communist, blaming sexual assault victims, of course, saying about the people of his state that they're stupid and racist. Why would you ever vote for somebody like that? He can't pass a porta potty apparently without getting sexually stimulated and going in and having self-gratification. And he's talked about that. I mean, it's just so bizarre on so many levels. I want to play, and then he lies through his teeth like crazy, and, you know, saying, the nature of his wife and his relationship is blown out of proportion. This happened long before his marriage and Senate run. That's not true. It happened after he got married, which is why he said he was in therapy. Listen.
10: I will just say that the nature of Amy and I's relationship has been blown, I would say, totally out of proportion. Early in our marriage, we had some struggles, and we worked through them because that's what you do when you're in love with somebody. And it made our marriage much stronger, made us, frankly, a much happier and communicative couple. I was single.

0: for the majority of my adult life. I was in my 20s and 30s and I dated. And, you know, that's in the modern age, that's what happens. You date people and you use dating apps and you do all the stuff. And frankly, that all happened long before I got married and happened long before I decided to run for the United States Senate.
1: Then he goes on with Liberal Joe in the morning, and then he says there's nothing out there that's actually concerning. Really? Listen.
0: I just want to make this clear. There's nothing out there that's actually concerning. People will make everything seem very concerning because that's what people do in politics. But, you know, I think the thing about all of this is what I find to be kind of most curious is this is what everyone wants to make the campaign about, so we do not talk about the struggles of working manners.
1: Anyway, here to analyze what impact, and we were going over this with O'Reilly earlier, but I think it's that big a story, is Steve Robinson of the Maine Wire and Laurel Libby, a state rep from Maine. Okay, I say he's lying. What say you, Laurel Libby?
2: Well, he is lying. But, you know, Sean, the scariest thing about Graham Plattner is not his history and his personal life, but it's what he would do if he actually got to the Senate. He represents the most extreme left of the Democrat Party. He was recruited by Democrat socialists. And he wants to take the same agenda that Mamdani is executing in New York and bring it to D.C. That would be disastrous.
1: Well, I mean, he's a self-avowed communist on top of everything else. I have been following what you have been covering, Steve Robinson of Maine Wire. You guys have been exhaustively examining this guy and his record. What am I missing?
3: Well, the lies have mounted to the point where you can only conclude that this guy is pathological. He's lied about how he purchased his home. He's lied about his oyster business. Sean, in Maine...
1: Oh, by the way, he had one customer. His mother, and he was grew up a kid of privilege, and he talks about rich people as if they are the worst human beings on earth and didn't deserve a thing that they got.
3: And I would doubt that his mom was even a customer, to be honest. You know, nothing about that business really adds up. It was a hobby, not a business. There's no such thing as an oyster man. No one in Maine calls themselves an oyster man. Graham is the first person to do that, and it's part of his New York marketing campaign that appeals to out-of-staters and people who moved to Maine to live on the coast. So that's the first lie. That's where the lie.
1: Well, slow down here. There are no oyster men in Maine. I did not know that. I know there's lobster guys up there. I assume there's clamming up there, right?
3: Yes, so there are oyster farmers, there's oyster aquaculture, but the term oyster man was invented by this GQ columnist who wrote this really homoerotic column about Graham Plattner. They've invented this marketing term because they created this guy, Tabula Rasa. They just invented a character around his fake business, but that's just the beginning of the lies. He lied to the New York Times about how he was able to purchase his home, said it was with a VA program, but it was actually a sweetheart mortgage from his daddy. He's lied about the number of affairs that he's had, his promiscuous sexting. He's lied to his campaign staff. He continues to lie to his campaign staff. He went down to Washington, D.C., looked all of his hopeful future colleagues in the face and said there's nothing more coming out. And then abuse allegations pour out in the New York Times, of all places. So this guy is nothing less than a pathological liar, and more is almost guaranteed to come out, because if he is admitting to having sexed relationships, like to sexting with at least six people using the Kick app, you can bet that the number's higher than that. I use the beer rule to analyze that. When your wife asks you how many beers you have, you divide by three. So that's probably, there's a lot of women out there who the Daily Mail is probably looking to offer some money, like they did with Sydney Letters when she was reporting on Anthony Weiner.
1: Well, let me ask you to go a little deeper in the paint and analyze the race, because you're right. Maine is not New York City. Maine is not socialist. I think it reminds me a lot of Alaska, rugged individualism. People live off the grid. People are tough and hardy. And, you know, they which is probably why Susan Collins has worked out as such a great senator, because she is, in many ways, her own voice and the conscience of the people.

0: bought coastal mansions where they thought they were going to live out the pandemic. They've stayed here. They've brought their politics with them. And you can see in subsequent elections, there's another 20,000 or 25,000 hard left, extreme left liberals. So they've got that will be Plattner's base, and they will turn out for him. And so this isn't going to be a walk-off election for Susan Collins. She's probably in for the toughest fight of her career. But you have to remember, she is the best at winning statewide elections in Maine. In recent campaign history, the last three decades, no one is better at winning statewide elections than Susan Collins, and it's because she has a professional operation and also a world-class constituent services. Everyone who's ever interacted with Senator Collins' office leaves with a good experience. And that's the kind of thing that you can't really put in an advertisement. That's the kind of experience you can't buy, and that's how you earn loyalty from voters, whether they're Democrats, Independents, or Republicans, and Senator Collins has that.
1: What do you think, as you listen to this, Laurel, the average person in Maine, a friend of mine I grew up with lives in Maine, and he's got a long beard, and I call him now Mountain Man, and we have jokes about it, and he sends me pictures in the wintertime of these massive snowstorms, and he loves the life there. And it's not that he lives off the land, but he lives a tough life, but he loves the outdoors. It's his passion. He can't live without it. How will the people of Maine react to all of this Plattner information?
2: Well, the people of Maine are rugged, individualistic, we're independent-minded folks, and common sense. I think we're absorbing a lot of information coming out about Plattner. But the thing that I'm bearing in mind as we go into this general election is Mainers have been suffering under the weight of Democrat governor and Democrat House and Senate for the last 8 years. And we have energy costs that have skyrocketed up 40% just since 2020. We pay 63% above the national average for electricity. If you're looking at someone who earns under $100,000 a year in Maine, which is most Mainers, we pay the highest state income tax in all of New England. And so Mainers are suffering under this weight, and most folks don't know who to blame. Right? You look at who's in charge in the White House and think that's who is to blame, but really state government bears the responsibility there. Mainers are looking for a savior. Some of them think that is Graham Plattner. And so it's our job to make sure that we expose the lies, expose what he really promises to bring, which is more pain to Mainers if he ends up in D.C., so that they stand by their common sense roots and vote for Susan Collins.
1: Do you think what are the odds this guy can break through? Now, we keep hearing, and I'll ask you about this, if you don't mind, Laurel, first. What do you think is going to happen between now and the 27th? Because I think there's going to be a lot of pressure brought to bear on Plattner by some national Democrats quietly, that he has a window where he could bow out of this race. There's a little known provision in Maine that would allow him to bow out of the race. Then Democratic operatives would pick or choose his replacement, which I assume would be the current governor, Mills. So would he give in to that pressure with whatever percentage he won with last night, 75, 76%?
2: I don't see that happening based on what we've seen of Plattner, his ego, his hubris. He thinks he's indestructible because his base loves him even more with every scandal that appears. I don't see him dropping out unless something actually straight up illegal comes out. And that's more illegal than buying drugs in foreign countries, which he's already,
1: And do you agree with me that a lot of this op research did not come from Republicans, that it all came from Democrats trying to push him out?
2: Yeah, I think it's been a mixed bag. Everybody has their own reason to want Plattner out of the race. And so it's surprising to me that we didn't see more of this come out when Mills was in the race, because, the results last night might have been a little bit different had it come out earlier.
1: Let's get your final thoughts, if you don't mind, Steve Robinson. And by the way, I urge people to read the Maine Wire if you want to know about Plattner.
0: Well, I would agree with everything Laurel said, but I think that Plattner has reached his ceiling here, and it's going to take a little while for people in Maine to learn exactly who he is. And the shock factor of having the Nazi tattoo

0: isn't the significant thing here. The significant thing here is that he's lied about it over and over and over again. And I think that there's plenty of time remaining to convince people that the guy is a pathological liar, and more information is going to come out, not through partisan opposition research or hit jobs, but just through good old-fashioned research, journalism. I mean, like, we found and reported that Graham Plattner was the running a paramilitary training for the Socialist Rifle Association of Maine. He admits to this in his Reddit thread, his infamous Reddit thread, but we also found pictures of him on the range training a far-left Antifa-type group how to take, rifle shots at human-shaped targets from 75 yards out, and he calls them self-defense training courses. So the amount of potential stories for a willing journalist to find in Graham Plattner's background, I think there's a lot there. And we still haven't heard, by the way, from anyone who served with him in the military, which I find very curious.
1: Will you please keep up the great work? If people want to read about what you're printing about him, where can they get Maine Wire?
0: Everything's at themainewire.com.
1: I appreciate you. Also, Laurel Libby, state rep from Maine. Thank you both. We will follow this very closely, all the developments, especially now through the 27th, see if they get up to the dirty tricks.
2: Keeping the truth alive. Hannity is on right now.
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0: All right, so it's summertime. Everyone loves the summertime. I love summertime. You love summertime. Finally, my friends in New York are saying, oh, I'm getting a piece of what you live with every day. I'm like, yeah, well, you can have it every day, but too bad. Anyway, that means burgers and fireworks, and it's America's 250. But one thing I hope everyone will do is we have been given the greatest country God gave man, period, end of sentence. And an extraordinary vision, our founding document, our Declaration of Independence outlined, you know, 250 years ago. And I just watched the documentary about Thomas Jefferson, who authored this. It's the document where ordinary men and women made a revolutionary claim. Rights come from God, not from government, and government only exists to protect God-given rights. And its power comes from the consent of the governed. Why this midterm is the most important election in your lifetime, midterm in your lifetime. 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
0: You know, from America's Revolutionary War to Israel's now fight for their very survival in 1948, Israel has faced from day one, one moment after another, their courage has been tested. 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And here's what he said.
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10: Carmen Roberts. President Trump blasted Israel today over its strike on Beirut, calling the retaliation for Hezbollah drone attacks overboard and badly timed as the U.S. and Iran prepare to sign a deal. Fox's Trey Yingst reports from Tel Aviv.
11: President Trump told me he asked Netanyahu, what the F are you doing? He told the Israelis not to conduct more strikes against Lebanon at risk of derailing the progress toward a broader agreement. Again, the president is optimistic. He says he will ask Iran not to launch missiles at Israel in response.
10: And a skydiving plane crashed near the airport in Butler, Missouri today, killing all 12 people on board.
12: At some point, we'll get the green light to start recovering those families, loved ones, and getting them positively identified and then turned over to the family at their wishes.
10: Bates County Sheriff Chad Anderson, America's listening to Fox News.
13: This afternoon's forecast, rain and thunderstorms, mostly cloudy skies otherwise, wind gusts up to 25 miles per hour, a high near 86. Tonight, mostly cloudy, showers and thunderstorms possible, windy, overnight low 62, and partly sunny Monday, high near 78. On the hour, on the half, and when it breaks, Supertalk 92.9, Tri-Cities News Talk Leader.
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0: Sean Hannity Show, a thermonuclear MMA assault on fake news. 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
1: I know we've had a lot of callers on it. I know a lot of people want to weigh in on it. I know that, you know, having Jasmine Crockett come out of mothballs and make her insane statements like this one. TMZ got it first. Oh, Carmelo Anthony only stabbed Austin Metcalf, this teenager, one time. Yeah, he stabbed him to death. Listen.
2: Well, it only took one stab. I think everybody needs to understand it was not like it was multiple
3: times. So these are the facts that really should have been
2: honed in on.
3: Correct. Yeah. Because those are the ways that you look at intent.
1: I mean, it is breathtaking to me that people think this way. And never mind the fact that she had all of the facts in this case dead wrong. Now, the Collin County DA, a guy by the name of Greg Willis, says that justice was served in this murder trial. Listen.
4: Good evening. I'm Greg Willis, Collin County District Attorney. Today, justice was served. A year ago, when this senseless murder unfolded, I said that it had struck a deep nerve in Collin County and far beyond. I asked our community to ignore all the noise and instead be level-headed and patient as the process worked. And today, the process delivered accountability. We are grateful to this jury, and we are grateful that the good citizens of Collin County had an opportunity to weigh in on this case. I'm proud of the exceptional work of Bill Wersky and our team of prosecutors, DA investigators, and victim advocates, and all the good and outstanding men and women of the Collin County District Attorney's Office. We thank all the parents and their brave kids who did the right thing. Despite the trauma of witnessing the senseless murder at a school track meet, they cooperated fully and testified truthfully. Their courage was essential to securing justice in this case.
1: All right, anyway, here to weigh in on this and so much more, we have UC Berkeley law professor, former Deputy Assistant Attorney General John Yu is back with us. You know, everybody that was there was not a big crowd of protesters, but there was a few people always looking for trouble. But nobody, not the defense, not the prosecution, ever made this about race. The facts, the testimony in this case was overwhelmingly consistent, incontrovertible, not as Jasmine Crockett described it. For a jury to come back in less than 3 hours and then give this young man 35 years, I think speaks volumes about how strong the DA's case was here. I hate whenever there's any story of any evil. But if you stab somebody one time to death, you murdered them. It's kind of cut and dry, isn't it?
5: I agree, Sean. And one way to test your intuition is just reverse the races of the defendant and the victim. If a white guy had gone into a tent with black kids in it, and the exact same thing had happened, I would expect the prosecutors would have brought the exact same case, and you would have had the exact same verdict. Because the fact of the matter is that this guy who's now been convicted admitted that he did it. He said that he stabbed Metcalf in the chest. His only claim was that it was in self-defense. And you had just any number of witnesses who saw the thing say that this was not a case of self-defense, that no one was attacking Anthony, that instead Anthony pulled the knife and stabbed Metcalf in the chest in circumstances that were not justified.
1: Well, I mean, how many witnesses? First of all, why did he keep his hand in the bag the whole time where the knife was? And there was a little bit of contact based on the eyewitness testimony, but it was not severe contact by any description, in my view. What did you think of their description?
5: That's right. The test is not that someone might have pushed you or that, you know, people were yelling at you. Although there's a lot of testimony that shows that he wasn't surrounded, that, you know, that he wasn't being really harassed in a way that might justify his force. But look, the test is if you can only use deadly force in your self-defense if it's basically necessary to stop an imminent attack on you that could be deadly. And I didn't hear any evidence in this trial. Nothing seemed to be brought to light that showed that that was the case. Contrast this with a case we all know that you'd covered very closely, Sean,

0: the case of Mr. Penny in New York City, where the jury did acquit him on self-defense grounds. And that's because you had a dangerous guy attacking people in the subway, and Mr. Penny restrained him. That's very different. Right there, you had clear evidence from a lot of witnesses that someone was attacking, trying to hurt people. That's so different than this case. And I agree with you, Sean. It's terrible that there's any loss of life. It's terrible for both people here. But I'm afraid the facts seem very clear that Anthony killed Metcalf, and it was not justified by self-defense.
1: No, it wasn't even close. And, you know, and then it gets exacerbated when you have the likes of Jasmine Crockett, you know, not knowing the facts of the case. Well, he's 6 feet tall, 300 pounds. No, he's 6 feet tall, 200 pounds. Or making up, well, if he was on top of me, I would have done the same thing. By the way, I didn't think you were allowed to have weapons on campuses. Am I wrong?
0: Actually, in this case, because it's Texas, I don't think that there was any rule against Anthony having a knife. Now, you're not really supposed to, you're not supposed to pull it out and use it. You know, Texas is a state that's stands for a lot of individual rights in terms of bearing arms. I just spent the last semester teaching at UT Austin, and I became very aware of the difference with California when it comes to bearing arms and having weapons. But that's for self-protection. And it sounded like, right, Anthony pulled the knife out when he didn't need it for self-protection. He didn't, for example, display it in the hopes of getting people to back off. He just went, pulled it out, and stabbed Metcalf with it. But I agree with you. I think that some of the worst actors here are people who are trying to whip up a racial frenzy around what, as you said, is a tragedy for Metcalf and the Metcalf family, and trying to turn it into some kind of racial cause when race doesn't seem to have anything to do with it.
1: You know what frustrates me, and it's a constant refrain on this program, is I bet that nobody in this audience knows how many people were shot in Chicago last weekend. I can tell you the number. It's 28. How many were shot and killed? 4. And I have done this now since 2009, scrolling names that most people never hear, never will hear, or ever remember. And these are lives that have been upended or completely taken. And what frustrates me is this selective process of Democrats. I call it feigned, phony, you know, moral outrage, and it's not real, it's selective. And what it is if they can weaponize a death, they will weaponize it. If they can blame Trump, blame Republicans, they'll do it. But if they really cared about the lives of every young person that's being taken in all these blue towns and big cities around the country every weekend, and names we never hear about because they can't turn it into a political fodder. It tells me that they're just a bunch of phonies. And if they really cared about people and believed that God created every human soul as I do, that they would do something about the violence and stop it. We see what the president did in Tennessee. We see what the president did in D.C. You can have law and order if you want it.
0: Well, John, I had the privilege to clerk for Justice Clarence Thomas, and he has made exactly the same point you are making, that the real crime epidemic is not interracial violence. It's the crime in the inner cities, which is primarily minorities killing other minorities, black-on-black violence in poor communities. And if the Jasmine Crocketts of the world really wanted to help, they would bring their attention, their megaphones, to that crime, to those problems, and to rather than trying to do things which actually make it harder, I think, for the police to actually maintain law and order by trying to turn Black Lives Matter into defund the police, into attacks on the police to discourage the police from going and doing their jobs in the toughest environments, that if they had the support of people like Jasmine Crockett, the police could do their jobs better. And that would really bring the crime rate down in a meaningful way that would help the communities that they allegedly are defending.
1: All right, quick break. Right back. More with our friend, UC Berkeley law professor, former Deputy Assistant Attorney General John Yoo is with us. We'll get to your calls on the other side. 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
1: 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Heroes like Fire Lieutenant Michael Wells. Now inspired by the heroism of firefighters on 9/11, Michael felt a calling to pursue his dream of serving his community as a firefighter. Now he would devote 14 years to his fire department. 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He saved lives. He earned the badge of honor for all of his bravery. But sadly, he lost his battle with occupational cancer. 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The letter T, the number 2, the letter T.
4: Hi, I'm Connie Britton, and I want to share with you the experience of Donna in Washington. She writes, I got injured about 5 years ago. I was let go when, because of the injury, I couldn't keep up with my schedule. I've tried to find other work, but I'm 68 now. No one wants to hire someone that old. This week is tough, though, because I had to get my tooth fixed. So I only have $10 in my checking account. But it will be okay. I at least have food because of this pantry. Millions of people face hunger. Some every day, just like Donna. 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

0: All right, we continue. John Yoo is with us. He is the former Deputy Assistant Attorney General, UC Berkeley Law Professor, which kind of shocks me, but a lot we're talking about now, election integrity. But I don't know why you are a UC Berkeley Law Professor. I don't know why you live in L.A. I think it's one of the worst places to live, the highest tax state, the worst governing in the country, highest poverty rate, highest homelessness rate, highest income tax, sales tax, gas tax, quality of life issues are just atrocious. Now they're talking about a wealth tax. Soon there'll be an exit tax in California. But you're there. Now, can you explain why every other state, except for yours, has pulled itself out of the Stone Ages and they actually know how to count votes? Why does it take a month to count votes in California?
1: You know, Sean, first of all, I can't defend my state on all those policies, which is why I might be moving to Texas soon. But I agree with you.
0: Are you really thinking about it?
1: I spent the semester at UT Austin. You know, Sean, you want to have the listeners let me know what I should do. You know, California's a beautiful state, great people, but Texas is by far better run, more sensible leaders, better policies. You know, you can open a business in one day. You can build a building in a year. I mean, people laugh when I tell them what I saw in California. They think I'm making it up, and I'm not. I'm just like, this is the way the states run, and that's why everyone's moving there. And I met a lot of Californians who've moved there. But look, Sean, the problem in California with voting is not the counting of the ballots. It's what they let in and count. It's what they – let me rephrase that. It's what they –
0: Well, I think it's all of it, though. I mean, you know, for example, in 2024, and in Florida, going back to 2000, they've had their problems with voting, but they fixed it to their credit.
1: Yeah.
0: By 2 hours after the polls closed, we had 90% of the vote in. The rest of the country gets 70-75% of the vote in on day one or two. California takes a week. I can't. It's inexplicable to me.
1: Yeah, let me first. Part of it is that California is so afraid of phantom problems, like there might be voter suppression or so on, that they basically have, you know, complete universal mail-in voting with no excuses necessary. So anybody can mail in vote. They distribute the ballots widely. I don't think that there's any state agency that's really on top of keeping the voter rolls updated. And then as long as your ballot's postmarked by election day, they'll count it no matter when it comes in. And so, you know, Sean, there's a Supreme Court case that's pending right now where the court is going to decide when Congress said, you know, this day, the first Tuesday is an election day. That's the election day. Does that mean you vote on that day? You know, the ballots that come in late, those don't count. You know, ballots that don't have any postmark, those shouldn't count. I think actually this is a case where the Supreme Court and Congress have to intervene to stop states like California that basically let anybody vote anytime from anywhere with very little proof of whether you're a citizen when you register. And when everything's created to stop some problem, this idea of voter suppression that doesn't exist.
0: Well, I got to tell you something. It just makes no sense to me. And here's the thing. Democrats and Republicans both have complained on election integrity issues, and they have expressed doubts in terms of their confidence and results. It's simple stuff, proof of citizenship. And by the way, the administration announced that any non-citizen that votes will be deported. That just came out today. You know, voter ID, signature verification, proof of citizenship, updated voter rolls, chain of custody for any mail-in ballots. They're on camera the entire time they arrive at a precinct. You know, then you have updated voter rolls, you have partisan observers in every precinct in the country watching voting all day, vote counting all night, and I would return to paper ballots like so many European countries did. And I think that, all right, the polls close, count the votes, do it in front of the world. And then people will have confidence in the results and they'll believe in the integrity of the process. I'm hearing there may be a move in John Yoo's future. I'm looking forward to it, my friend. God bless you.
1: Thanks, Sean. Great to be with you. Thanks a lot.
0: Always appreciate you coming. 800-941-SEAN is our number.
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8: He warns, don't blow it up. I'm Carmen Roberts, Fox News. That's President Trump's demand of Israel and Iran after new strikes between the IDF and Hezbollah threaten to tear up what President Trump says is an imminent deal with Iran. Fox's Trey Yingst has more from Tel Aviv.
9: President Trump told me he asked Netanyahu, what the F are you doing? He told the Israelis not to conduct more strikes against Lebanon at risk of derailing the progress on the diplomatic front toward a broader agreement with the Iranian regime. Again, the president is optimistic. He says he will ask Iran not to launch missiles at Israel in response to those strikes earlier today. But the question is if the Iranians will retaliate and what that would do to these ongoing efforts to reach a broader agreement between the United States and Iran.
8: And President Trump told Fox News the U.S. and Iran would sign a deal by this afternoon. At once that memorandum of understanding is inked, the Strait of Hormuz would immediately reopen. A plane crashed this morning at the airport in Butler, Missouri, killing the pilot and the 12 people on board.
10: We want to be very clear, this is not a commercial airliner that has crashed. It's a local airplane that took off from our local airport. It's been here. It's not something that travels. It's not a commercial airline.
8: Bates County Sheriff Chad Anderson says the plane was carrying skydivers.
10: We're still trying to identify family and make notifications, and so we're going to be respectful of that.
8: No word on what caused the crash. The FAA and NTSB will work to determine that. Butler's about 65 miles south of Kansas City. And in Brazil, two helicopters collided over Rio de Janeiro this morning, leaving six dead. President Trump endorses close ally Congressman Mike Collins in Georgia's Republican Senate primary, igniting a high-profile clash with Governor Brian Kemp. 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
8: President Trump plans to leave tomorrow for the G7 summit in Europe. Preparations are underway in Switzerland and France, and that summit starts tomorrow. French and Swiss authorities are implementing extensive security measures in advance of world leaders arriving as the U.S. and Iran near an agreement.
22: Ahead of the G7 summit, we still do not know exactly what time this deal between Iran and the U.S. will be signed, but we do know from the president it is scheduled to happen sometime today. And we also know now that it will happen electronically, digitally. The two sides will not be in person together in one room. The president on Truth Social saying that as soon as it's signed, that the Strait of Hormuz would open to all immediately. We are told this will be without tolls, and then the U.S. blockade will be lifted, followed by the demining of the Strait of Hormuz. Friday night, the president told supporters in a tele-rally that he has ended another war.
8: Fox's Aisha Hosni reporting. Meantime, Swiss voters rejected a proposal today to cap the country's population at 10 million, defeating a measure pushed by the right wing that critics called a Swiss Brexit. The number of people living in Switzerland has soared nearly one quarter over the past generation, with foreigners now making up nearly one third of the population. And the New York Knicks came back from a 16-point deficit to take game 5 of the NBA Finals and claim the championship versus the San Antonio Spurs. And it's the first for the Knicks since 1973. Mayor of New York, Zoran Mamdani, celebrating the win today.
23: We've been waiting for this for our entire lives, 53 years. And for us to be here at this moment, we just can't say thank you enough to this team.
8: The city will hold a celebratory parade on Thursday. I'm Carmen Roberts, and this is Fox News.
24: This evening's weather forecast, mostly cloudy skies, showers and thunderstorms possible, breezy with a low near 62, partly sunny Monday, high near 78, mostly cloudy Monday night, low 57, and sunny again on Tuesday, high 79.

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1: This is Handle on the Law, marginal legal advice. As you know, I love to talk about lawsuits. Having been a lawyer for decades and decades, I sort of keep up on lawsuits. Also, having been doing this show for almost as long as I've been practicing law, which is about a million years, I get questions about lawsuits that I always find absolutely hilarious. Now, you know, as I've told you many times, that when you are injured, the other side has to be at fault. Now, it can be criminal, and that makes it really easy to get money because you don't have to worry about liability anymore. Or you have to prove the case that there is liability on behalf of the defendant. You are the plaintiff. So here is a fun one. And this was filed in Florida. And it was filed against Campbell Soup Company and Walmart. And why is that? Well, here you have a mom. And she is eating and also serving her daughter SpaghettiOs, which could very well be most of the most disgusting food ever found anywhere in the world. Okay, so what is the lawsuit about? Well, mom, Mary Hubbard, by the way, the father, Gregory Lovell, also sued. And here is what happened. Is that mom found moving parasites in the can of SpaghettiOs, which she shared with her daughter. Now, starting with the concept that they, for some reason, think that moving parasites somehow make SpaghettiOs worse. I don't think anything can make SpaghettiOs worse. And so moving parasites, I charge extra for SpaghettiOs, because that certainly improves on the taste and texture and how good SpaghettiOs are. So this is a federal suit. And what happened? Well, she opened the can to serve it to herself and her kid. After consuming part of the soup, she noticed what appeared to be worms and or parasites moving in the food, adding that the contents, SpaghettiOs, clearly depict worm-like organisms moving within the food product. And she said she was able to take physical evidence, made a video documenting the worm-like organisms in the soup. And I always talk about you have to keep evidence. If you find something in your soup or in your food and there's something really weird, you got to take a photo of it at least, or grab it and send it in, because otherwise the manufacturer, the distributor says no, and you have to prove it. Okay, so she did enough for the proof, okay? And now, what kind of injuries did she suffer? Serious and permanent.

0: permanent injuries, including a parasitic infection, gastroenteritis, and much more. And she continues to seek medical care for these conditions. The daughter allegedly suffered abdominal pain, nausea, vomiting, diarrhea, and a parasitic infection that required prescription medication. Okay, so the lawsuit says that Campbell's and Walmart, keep in mind Walmart, where she bought the soup, failed to inspect and process their canned foods properly and continued to distribute the product. Okay, we start with Campbell's. All right, it's fair enough. If they have parasites, worms in the food, yeah, you can argue that Campbell's did something wrong, which they probably did. And my fun one is Walmart, because Walmart failed to inspect the food. And I don't know quite how Walmart can inspect what's in a can without opening up the can. Huh. Okay, is that their duty? That makes SpaghettiOs a little bit more difficult to sell. And Walmart continued to distribute the product. And that the companies failed to maintain adequate safety measures and prevent parasitic contamination. Again, I don't know what Walmart could have possibly done in terms of what's in the can, but so be it. Now, the pair is seeking $75,000 damage. And of course, Walmart responded in their usual political speak. The health and safety of our customers is a priority. We are reviewing the complaint and will respond appropriately to the suit. So a couple of things I want to point out. First of all, they're seeking $75,000 in damages, which is ridiculously low. If you've been permanently injured by a parasite in food, you're going to ask for a lot more than $75,000. So immediately I'm saying, wait a minute. Also, long-term, forever medical conditions regarding a parasitic infection. Let me tell you something. You get a parasite, you take some medicine, and it's kind of over. You know, it's the anti-worm medication. It's over. It's done. So they're both going to suffer forever damages. And typical, as I get these questions all the time, Bill, I've gotten into a car accident, I've been hit, or I've eaten something weird, and there's glass in my food or whatever. I say, okay, let's start with what are the damages? Assuming the other side is at fault. In this case, you can argue that certainly Campbell's is at fault. What are your damages? Well, I had parasites. Okay, now what does that mean? Well, I'm going to be forever stricken. I'll never be cured of it, no matter what the medication is. I am hysterical. I can't wake up without screaming. I have nightmares. I can't say or look at the word soup without going into hysterics, which means you don't ever mention Super Bowl or Super Duper. The point is that, you know, again, really? $75,000, okay, I mean, that's ridiculously low. You know, if I were Campbell's, I'd write the check right now because it's going to cost more than $75,000 just to defend a lawsuit. And maybe that's what the lawyer wants. Give us our $75,000, we walk away because it is so outrageous. Parasites, worms in the food. Yeah, okay, you know, things happen, right? I've had cockroaches in my salads. I've experienced that once. And, of course, I sued for $1.5 million because of permanent forever injury. I will never be able to recover from that. Come on, give me a break. Okay, we're coming back, and we'll start picking up a whole lot more stories. This is Handle on the Law.
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0: Welcome back. Handle on the Law, Marginal Legal Advice. Leland, hello, Leland, you're up.
1: I have a question about a payday loan. I think I very foolishly overpaid one that had gone into collections. The story that they gave me just does not make sense. They said that I originally borrowed the money in 2013, but it didn't go into default until 2021. My first question is, did I owe the money?
0: Probably not if you overpaid. No, I don't think you owe the money. Now the issue is, they couldn't sue you. It doesn't matter when they write it off. It doesn't matter when they go into collections. They can go into collections 50 years after you borrowed the money. So we start with no, you didn't owe the money. Now what?
1: Well, I didn't think I did, but I was afraid, and they really kind of made a believer out of me thinking that they were going to sue me. But I tried over the years. I think I just ghosted them in 2013, but I tried to get documentation to know of how much I borrowed and then so I could settle it legitimately.
0: Right. Okay.
1: And they said that they'd...
0: Did they file a lawsuit?
1: They emailed me the documents.
0: Did they file a lawsuit?
1: No, that's what finally scared me into paying.
0: Okay. Let me tell you about these places. Yeah, Leland, let me tell you about these places. A lot of them are complete sleazeball places. Not that payday loans don't work, and sometimes you really need them, and that's what they're around for, and you pay big interest for them, but so be it. Here's the problem. It's when they're getting their

0: money back. And if they'll do anything or almost anything to get additional money. I mean, I get questions all the time. Bill, they threatened to sue me. I go, okay, when did you borrow the money? 2008. Okay, probably yes. They're not going to be able to sue you. So they can threaten you all they want, Leland. Now the only issue becomes you suing them. When was the last time you made a payment?
1: I don't know.
0: Well, okay. The bottom line is probably the statute of limitations has run out. That's for starters. But if they keep on calling and harassing, you just keep on saying no. No thanks. And if you go forward on this, I'm going to sue you for harassment and violation of federal law, because there are federal laws that control this kind of stuff. So just don't pay it. And then keep on telling him, go pound sand. Okay, and how much did you overpay, by the way? How much do you think you overpaid, Leland?
1: I think at least $300 to $400.
0: Okay, well, if losing $300 to $400 is the only hit you take in your life, you just walk away saying, okay, that was a lesson to be learned, and it wasn't such a big lesson. I mean, that was a cheap lesson. Yeah. I have people that call and go, yeah, I got ripped off, Bill. How much? $25,000. Okay. That's worth considering. And then occasionally $200,000. I go, that is a problem. But you're okay. $300 to $400. It's not very much. Wayne. Hi, Wayne.
2: Hi, good morning. You helped us with a collections problem 2 months ago, and now we have a new wrinkle. So I'm trying to get a little more advice from you. My brother's wife passed away in February. And since then, he's discovered 3 credit card accounts that he had no knowledge of, all overdue now. He got collection letters. He wrote offers.
0: Yeah, sure. Of course
2: compromise.
0: He did. Yeah, of course. It's all crap. Let me give you a couple of rules here. First of all, how much money are we talking about?
2: This one is $16,000.
0: Okay, so that's okay. So now that's worth going after. All right, the credit card company isn't just going to write that off. Now, is your brother-in-law responsible? Well, it depends on, for example, the application. Did she put down his income? Did she put down his name? Did she forge it? All kinds of issues going on here. And the argument's going to be, nope, it was my wife's. I didn't know anything about it. I'm an innocent spouse. And you tell them to go pound sand and see what they do. Now, again, you're talking about some real money here. So you have $16,000, one credit card. And what are the other 2 credit cards?
2: The other one was $14,000. And he went ahead and paid off the smallest one, $3,000.
0: That's done.
2: Before you knew
0: paid it off. That's okay. That part's done. So you have $14,000, $16,000. You're looking at $30,000 after you have to look at individual cards. And where if they're going to go after you. The worst that happened, or after him, the worst that happens is you file a lawsuit. Then you owe the money. Well, I mean, if he thinks he owes the money now and wants to pay it, will they negotiate? They will big time, because they may very well not collect, not get a judgment. So it's one of those where you're playing chicken with the credit card company. It depends on how aggressive go ahead.
2: The new wrinkle is now the $16,000 one has gone to collections. They've written to her estate wanting to know who is responsible for her affairs.
0: No one's responsible for her affairs. No. You don't have to tell him that. You don't have to tell him that. You don't have to give him that information. Just tell him no.
2: Should he respond to them at all?
0: No. Well, yeah. Let's say a letter comes and you put deceased on the letter and send it back, big letters. And then you'll get another letter and you put completely deceased. Okay. Even bigger letters. And then the next one that comes in, what part of she's already dead do you have a hard time understanding here? The other possibility, was she buried or cremated?
2: Yes, cremated.
0: Cremated. Where is she parked right now?
2: In Central California.
0: Okay, in a facility, right? In some kind of a mortuary kind of thing?
2: In a cemetery, yes.
0: Okay, yeah. Give them that address. and say, this is where she lives. Hello, Lee. Welcome.
3: Hello, Bill.
0: Yeah.
3: Hey, my ex-wife passed away, and we have four kids. She has a good relationship with all four of them. In her will, there was some property that the four kids will divide. My youngest son, who has close proximity to where she lives, spends a lot of time with her, and put himself in a position where he is a beneficiary on all of her finances, such as the checking account, savings account, CDs, etc.
0: Okay.
3: But I'm thinking that maybe that, I haven't seen the will, but I'm thinking maybe those weren't included in the will because he suddenly has been very secretive about
0: it. Yeah, okay, you've got, now, it's time to definitely get a trust and estate lawyer, Lee, because this smells to high heaven. Okay, it sounds like coercion. How old I've forgotten. I apologize for that. Your wife is dead or is she still around?
3: No, she passed away. She's
0: okay,
3: gone.
0: Got it. Yeah. What you want to do is you're going to have to attack everything, especially if it was all transferred to one son. And it depends on when it was transferred to one son. If it's fairly recent, before she died, there is a hell of a case there to unravel everything, because that is, on its face, it smells like coercion. If she did it 10 years ago, your eldest son gets it all. So you have to go to a trust and estate lawyer. How much money are we talking about here, Lee, in total?
3: With all the finances, we're probably close to $400,000.
0: Yeah, you need a trust and estate lawyer to jump in there, and they'll tell you what to do, or he'll or she'll tell you what to do, because you're now into a very complicated situation, setting aside transfers and possibly suing the eldest son for breach of fiduciary duty and elder abuse, possibly. I mean, there's a lot of stuff going on. So, get ye to a trust and estate lawyer, and you get to do a little bit of research.
4: 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Everything, I mean, everything about you is available. 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
6: I'm Kathleen Maloney. President Trump criticizing Israel for its new strikes on Hezbollah in Lebanon.
7: He says that Israel does have a right to defend itself against threats, but the attack it was responding to was very small and meaningless, he writes. Nobody was hurt, injured, or killed.
6: Fox's Aisha Hasdi. Iran is threatening to respond to the Israeli strikes as the president still hopes to get a peace deal signed. A lot going on across the country, drawing visitors from around the world. Homeland Security Secretary Mark Wayne Mullen telling Fox News Sunday.
8: We're working. 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
6: Even though he admits the security risk right now is about as high as it has ever been. 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
9: This evening's weather forecast, mostly cloudy skies, showers and thunderstorms possible, breezy with a low near 62, partly sunny Monday, high near 78, mostly cloudy Monday night, low 57, and sunny again on Tuesday, high 79. On the hour, on the half, and when it breaks, Supertalk 92.9, Tri-Cities News Talk Leader.
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13: For all of this bravado of being the kingmaker, I'm not sure if President Obama was even eligible to run again for, let's say, a third term, he could win. 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They want a brand. 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

0: Welcome back. More handle on the law. Roger. Yes, sir, Roger.
1: Oh, I'm sorry. Yes, my wife and I were walking, and she tripped on an uneven sidewalk, fell face first, compound broke her wrist, and she hit with her face, and didn't, and her teeth didn't lose any, but they're loose. And now 2 days in the hospital, lots of bruises, and I'm just curious if this would be something that I would pursue.
0: Yeah, it certainly would be. I can give you two different answers. Do you want the answer that I would give you as a caring, very passionate human being? Or do you want the answer that I would give you as a lawyer? Which one?
1: The lawyer, I guess.
0: Lawyer. I hope that she is paralyzed and will never be able to walk again. Because those are damages. But okay, that's the lawyer speaking. Certainly the damages are huge. And I always ask the question, how big are the damages? Is it worth pursuing for a lawyer? Because this is a lot of work. They are enormous. So now you can go after one of two entities, either the homeowner or the HOA if the sidewalk is considered part of the association, or the maintenance has to be done by the homeowner, or it is the city's fault.

0: and the city has to maintain it. Now, if the city is involved, you go for it, because that's unlimited money there. You know, they have resources that will never end. The trick is finding out the liability. And this is where you go to a good attorney on something like this. And this is why I created handleonthelaw.com, because these are attorneys that can figure out liability. And even when it looks like there's no liability, I don't know how the hell you're going to get a defendant here. They find one. They're able to somehow go navigate the cracks. So there's the answer. No question, you definitely go to a personal injury attorney. 100% is certainly is worth pursuing. And then let's talk about who is responsible. The city. The city is much more difficult to sue because you have to make a claim within 6 months. When did this accident happen?
1: I'm sorry. It happened on a city street.
0: Yeah. Okay. Well, then we're good. Then you're going after the city because the sidewalk had buckled, I'm assuming, and had not been fixed. Okay. I mean, do they have defenses? Yeah, we were fixing them. Yeah, they were next in line, or they were number 28 in line, and we can't fix everything simultaneously. But that's up to the attorney to figure out. When did this happen, Roger?
1: Last week.
0: Oh, she's good. Okay, there are plenty of time there. No problem. Call a personal injury attorney, please. And the answer is, of course, it's worth pursuing. So you can go to the website, handleonthelaw.com, and you'll talk to some pretty special attorneys. Which, by the way, my wife had a car accident, which I couldn't figure out how there was going to be liability. I go, that's impossible. And one of the attorneys on the website found liability, and she was able to receive a pretty big award. Now, unfortunately, she wasn't paralyzed and is now crawling around and only has a torso that works. She was injured far less than that, but there was still money there. There was still money there. Barry. Hello, Barry.
2: Hello, Bill.
0: Yes.
2: Thank you for taking my call.
0: Sure.
2: I had a membership with Kaiser that was provided by my employer, and I was having these infusion appointments every 6 weeks. My last appointment was on March 12th, and I later found out that my employer canceled my plan on March the 1st. But I didn't find out about this until I received a letter from Kaiser that was on April 1st. And then later on after that, I received a notification from Kaiser. They say, you have a bill. So I check out the bill, and the bill is for over $21,000.
0: Mm-hmm.
2: So
0: yeah.
2: Naturally, I have filed a complaint, and the case is under review. And then I have 7 days to send in more information at this time.
0: Okay. Fair enough. So $21,000 going into the hospital, and that's what they sent you a bill for. So
2: yes.
0: You got a Band-Aid and two aspirin, and they're sending you a bill for $21,000. Yeah, pretty much. Welcome to the medical care in this country. Well, if they're giving you time, you've got 7 days to give them information. One of the things you want to do is let them know you have asked for all the information. You have done what you're supposed to do. Okay. Make sure you reach out to the hospital, reach out to everybody, reach out
2: okay.
0: to the employer. Now, the employer should have warned you that the coverage is gone. So I would argue the employer is liable. Now, it's going to be said that, of course, you were notified. Barry, we sent you first class letters. And I mean, it's going to be a he said, of course, or they said he said, because they're going to argue we did inform you. You're going to argue absolutely not. Are they going to be able to prove it? I don't know. At first glance, I'd go, yeah, I would argue that they're liable for it. And usually Kaiser negotiates. They do a lot of negotiation because they're sending you a retail bill as if you didn't have insurance. And so insurance companies pay far, far less than what the retail bill is. So you start getting all the information. You go through the appeals process. You say, I was never notified. And you should be okay with that. You should be okay. We'll find out. call me up and tell me, especially tell me if it didn't work. Wayne. Hello, Wayne.
3: Hey, good morning.
0: Yes, sir.
3: I'm an artist, struggling artist, and I'm using candy wrappers, Lindt candy, and Mars candy wrappers for my art. Do I have to let these people know that I'm using their product?
0: Oh, yeah.
3: I have pieces at like tea and coffee houses, and they're selling for about $25 to $100.
0: Okay. Well, they're not going to bother you for $25 or $100. But the answer is yes. You're using trademarked art and or logos and or names of products. You're using that for commercial purposes without their permission. And but yeah, are they going to stop you? Let me give you a reality check here. Since you're getting the vast sum of $100 for each piece of art, and I'm gonna guess you're not selling 5,000 pieces a month because you're a struggling artist. How much money do you make on this art, Wayne?
3: About $500 every other month.
0: Okay, $250 a month. Okay, here's the reality, and here's what's probably gonna happen. You keep on doing it, and you are going to get a cease and desist letter if they find out. At that point, you stop. You go, okay, I'm stopping, and then they're not going to go beyond that. Because what are they going to do? File a lawsuit asking for a portion of the profits that you're making using their art? Come on. This is what I would do. First of all, you are in violation. Second of all, as a practical matter, they're not going to do jack except send you a cease and desist. That's it. So go ahead and do it. And I'm sure your art is just god awful ugly. 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

0: And welcome back. More handle on the law, marginal legal advice.
1: Hello, Charles. Welcome.
2: Hey, I want to thank you so much for your time. I really
1: do. My pleasure.
2: Thank you very much.
1: Sure.
2: I'm dealing with a massive dilemma. And to give you a brief background, what I'm going to talk about, I know a little bit about. I did study some law in school, but in addition, my family is the one, 1971 was Bivens. The United States Supreme Court ruled the Bivens Act of 1971, and subsequently Congress and Senate ruled. I mean, they voted to extend it to the Bivens Act of 1983.
1: Yeah, I have no idea. I have no idea what the Bivens Act is.
2: Well, all right. Okay. What it did is it established that agents cannot act unconstitutional. You can go after them directly. But the reason why I bring that up is because what's going on? I have a fiduciary that was appointed, which I did not agree to. However, they went ahead.
1: The fiduciary was appointed for what?
2: A truck, family truck.
1: A family. And why was a fiduciary appointed as opposed to the trustee fulfilling the terms of the trust? Where is a fiduciary that was appointed come in?
2: Exactly. I don't know. See, California also, I tried procuring records from the court, and California does not have to have, in some of these hearings, a court reporter. So
1: Who filed a lawsuit?
2: My brother. One of my brothers.
1: For what?
2: He was accusing us of fraud.
1: Okay, it was accusing you of fraud, not the trustee, accusing you of fraud.
2: Well, I was the one taking care of the trust.
1: Okay, so you were the trustee.
2: Yes.
1: Okay.
2: And there's no substantiation in
1: it. It doesn't matter. I'm just a lawsuit. I get that. The proof is a different issue, you know? Okay, so
2: right.
1: Your brother files a lawsuit against you for fraud as a trustee.
2: Yes.
1: Okay.
2: Yes.
1: And you, I'm assuming, defended it?
2: Yes, I hired lawyers.
1: Okay, good, good.
2: And Diley.
1: All right, and the court appointed a fiduciary, right?
2: Yes.
1: They took you off as trustee pending the accusations. All right, I got it so far.
2: Correct.
1: All right, so what's going on?
2: Okay, so anyway, fiduciary mishandled the thing. The property went into a complete disrepair in Villa Park, which is a very exclusive area, and they sold it. I'll just get to the crux. There's a lot of other issues that took place. The same fiduciary we have was accused of stealing $4 million from somebody else. And so I'm giving a little bit of record.
1: Okay, you know, it's going too long. All right, and he was accused of stealing $4 million. You know, I can accuse you of stealing $5 million. I don't know what an accusal does.
2: Okay, well, anyway.
1: Or an accusation. I don't know what that does.
2: Right. Well, I had to get my congresswoman involved because of what's been going on. But
1: all right. You know what? Yeah, that's a pleasure. All right. We're way beyond this. Congresswoman or Bivens Act, fiduciary. Okay. That's way above my pay scale. Matter of fact, it's above everybody's pay scale. As a matter of fact, it is no pay scale, Bivens Act in law school. Okay.
0: Hello, Pam. You're up. Welcome to the show. Yes, ma'am.
3: Yes, this is a juvenile court question.
0: Mm-hmm.
3: There was a automobile accident, death of my niece. We've been going for over a year. Every 45 days, there's a court date, and there's been no plea of guilty or not guilty. And then the last three times we have showed, the person has not showed that was driving the car that killed my niece. And I was just wondering why he doesn't have to show in court. And how long can this go on?
0: Oh, yeah, no, he has to show in court. Oh, no, he has to show. And what will happen is the judge will issue a bench warrant for his arrest, hauling him into court and then making sure that sanctions are issued. How old is the person that hit your niece?
3: Well, he's a juvenile. We don't really know. I think he was like 17, maybe.
0: Oh, they can still charge a 17-year-old that is adults. That happens all day long. So I would talk to the DA. Certainly the district attorney is aware that he hasn't shown up. And you want to make sure that this doesn't fall through the cracks. Sometimes that happens because there's a caseload that's too high. But that's what's going to happen. They are going to haul him in And then I think they can handle this in absentia, although I'm trying to guess if that's true or not. And I don't know if, well, number one, are they charging him as an adult? Number two, can you try? You can certainly try someone in absentia. And if you have already cut a deal and you don't show up, then no, there is no deal. And if you don't show up to a court date, a bench warrant is issued. So, I mean, you'll get it straightened out. I mean, it will happen. And the problem, of course, is you want justice here. And you absolutely want this tried as an adult, and you push like that for the DA. Well, what happened in the accident? Tell me that.
3: Crosswalk, I think she was crossing against, well, without a crosswalk light, and he was driving around 57.
0: Okay,
3: in the 35.
0: On top of that, hold on. When did this happen?
3: 2 years ago, Thanksgiving.
0: Okay. On top of that, there is a very heavy personal injury case here. Going after, if he is a juvenile, you go after the parents and see if they have insurance. If they are homeowners or some, they are not. No, then chances are there's not much there.
3: No car insurance, no license.
0: Yeah, then that's tough. Then there's no place to go, unfortunately. Yeah. Whenever you get hit in a crosswalk, you want to get hit by an Amazon truck. That's my legal advice, always. Either a UPS truck, an Amazon truck, for sure. Dana. Hello, Dana.
4: Yes, hello, Bill.
0: Yep.
4: Somebody's been taking money out of my bank account. All I have is an ATM account. And my bank said because I had waited over a couple of months that I was out of luck.
0: Yeah, it could be. I mean, you have a duty to inform them. And do you look at your statement and see when and how money is taken out of your ATM account?
4: Well, no, due to a housing issue, I hadn't received any statements. And so I went to the bank and I said, well, where are the statements? Like, oh, they've all been returned. And I'm like,
0: Got it. So you're talking about due to a non-housing issue. Do I have that right? As in, you don't have a house.
4: It's just somewhere down the line, somebody's been hauling money out of my account.
0: Yeah, no, I understand. How much money are we talking about here, Dana?
4: A couple thousand.
0: That's some money. Yeah, you have to start arguing with the bank again, because obviously fraud has happened. Someone has gotten your ATM card, has gotten your PIN number, and now it's just a question of negotiating. I mean, for a couple thousand dollars, you're not going to be able to no lawyer is going to pick it up for you. And even in small claims court, if you're suing a bank, I don't know what the limitations are. I don't know what the rules, what happens with the rules, because they change dramatically with the banks because they're federally controlled. So you start with that.
4: Well, that's what I'm saying. I just retired, so I mean, I got no time. Like, I got nothing but time to track.
0: Okay,
4: these
0: then you start going
4: to
0: the bank and going up the food chain. You go up the food chain with the bank, and you see where you can go. Banks, first of all, they'll tend to pay under these circumstances, and they don't tell anybody. You'd be amazed at what the banks do in terms of keeping this thing quiet. Okay, talking about keeping things quiet, let me tell you about your information. That's not quiet. Your privacy online, you cannot use the word privacy. 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I can go on and on. Not hard to get, and it's all out there. And it gets worse than that, because all of that information is collected by hundreds of data brokers. 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Hundreds of removal requests have been completed. 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
7: This is a Fox News alert. I'm Kathleen Maloney. Following intensive talks, we are pleased to announce that the peace deal between the United States and the Islamic Republic of Iran has been reached. That according to Pakistan. Both sides have declared the immediate and permanent termination of military operations on all fronts, including in Lebanon. And the official signing ceremony is now scheduled to take place Friday, the 19th of June, in Switzerland. 11 skydivers and one pilot are dead after a plane crash in Butler, Missouri today.
8: The local sheriff says the local plane, not commercial, took off from the Butler Memorial Airport, eventually went down, and they're working to figure out how and why that happened. The sheriff says they are still trying to identify the victims and notify their families, and they brought in extra staff and clergy to be there for them. So the NTSB and FAA are working the investigation into this fatal crash, and the local sheriff says that the Butler Memorial Airport and the nearby highway will be closed for as long as they're investigating.
7: And that is Fox's Madison Scarpino with that report. Butler is roughly 65 miles south of Kansas City. No word yet on the cause of that crash. Kentucky U.S. Senator Mitch McConnell admitted to a hospital today.
9: A spokesman for Senator McConnell would only say he's receiving excellent medical care, but that's about all. McConnell has had plenty of health issues in recent years. A few months ago, he was hospitalized for 8 days after experiencing flu-like symptoms. He fell and sprained his wrist while walking out of a luncheon in 2024. He was hospitalized with a concussion in 2023.
7: Fox's Jill Nato. 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
7: Preparations are underway in Switzerland and France for the G7 summit, which starts tomorrow. This coming as the U.S. and Iran may be near a peace deal.
8: Ahead of the G7 summit, we still do not know exactly what time this deal between Iran and the U.S. will be signed, but we do know from the president it is scheduled to happen sometime today. And we also know now that it will happen electronically, digitally. The two sides will not be in person together in one room. The president on Truth Social saying that as soon as it's signed, that the Strait of Hormuz would open to all immediately. We are told this will be without tolls, and then the U.S. blockade will be lifted, followed by the demining of the Strait of Hormuz. Friday night, the president told supporters in a tele-rally that he has ended another war.
7: Fox's Aisha Hosni. French and Swiss authorities are implementing extensive security measures in advance of the world leader's arrival. While thousands celebrated the Knicks NBA championship last night, it wasn't all fun and games in the Big Apple.
12: The NYPD says five school buses being used to transport people from a World Cup match in New Jersey were later set on fire. Investigators say five police cars were also damaged, and a 17-year-old was shot in the foot. Thankfully, he is expected to recover. As officers moved in to make arrests, people were caught hanging from streetlights and lampposts. There was utter pandemonium in some parts of the Big Apple, and a total of 63 people were taken into custody, and several of them now face charges.
7: Fox's CB Cotton. The Ebola outbreak in the Democratic Republic of Congo continues to spread. The country's Ministry of Health now reporting 676 confirmed cases and 136 confirmed deaths, a jump of more than 70 confirmed cases in a matter of days. I'm Kathleen Maloney. This is Fox News.
13: This evening's weather forecast, mostly cloudy skies, showers and thunderstorms possible, breezy with a low near 62, partly sunny Monday, high near 78, mostly cloudy Monday night, low 57, and sunny again on Tuesday, high 79. On the hour, on the half, and when it breaks, Supertalk 92.9, Tri-Cities News Talk Leader.
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1: This is Handle on the Law, marginal legal advice where I tell you you have no case. Okay, another lawsuit. This is against a restaurant, Outback Steakhouse. I don't know if you have them in your part of the country. It's an Australian steakhouse, Bloomin' Onions and all the Australian stuff. Anyway, there's a Virginia woman, so clearly this happened in Virginia, and she is suing for $1.5 million because she slipped on mashed potatoes inside the restaurant and fell face first onto the floor, suffering serious and permanent injuries. Yeah, that can happen. When you fall face first and you bash your head, injuries are pretty serious. So she's dining with her family at an Outback Steakhouse in Virginia, and she slips on the mashed potatoes and is accusing the restaurant on failing to maintain safe conditions for the guests. So she says she was walking to the restroom and there was a slippery substance on the floor that appeared to be mashed potatoes. And there she did, landing face first. Now, she is arguing that the chain, the restaurant, had a legal duty to maintain a safe environment and to warn customers of hazards. Okay, fair enough. It claims there were no warning signs posted about the substance, and that the restaurant was allowed the spill to remain on the floor for an unreasonable amount of time. There is the argument right there, an unreasonable amount of time, because here is a duty of a restaurant to make sure that doesn't happen. And if there is a slippery substance on the floor, to make sure people are warned that there is a slippery substance on the floor, like mashed potatoes. And what happens if someone had spilt those mashed potatoes a minute before she walked into the restroom? A minute, 90 seconds maybe. Nobody had told the restaurant, because no one told the restaurant. They didn't know. I mean, they would have known. Someone would have said, but it happened right afterwards. So what do? They have to have, staff walk around making sure the floors don't have substances on them. Oh, by the way, let's say they do have staff, and there's a staffer walking around, and it happens on the other end of the restaurant. Well, you should have someone at all places in the restaurant. And if it turns out that there is a substance on the floor, someone should be there to say, warning, warning, danger, Will Robinson, until it is cleaned up. Got it? So that would be unreasonable. She says that the mashed potatoes were on the floor for an unreasonable amount of time, that the restaurant should have known. Someone should have said they had plenty of time to clean it up. And the argument is there a time specific, 10 minutes, 12 minutes, 8 minutes? No, the word is reasonable, and that's up to the judge or jury. And as a matter of fact, the restaurant argued it had no notice of the condition. It had no obligation to post a warning because they didn't know. What are they going to do? Post a warning? They're going to clean it up, and they didn't have time. They weren't informed. That's precisely what their argument is. Also, the extent of her injuries are in question, because, as always, in a personal injury, you claim life-threatening injuries. For example, you get in a rear-ender, and you've been hit in this 4-mile-an-hour collision, and all of a sudden your back is broken. You'll never be able to go into a car again. You're a PTSD. Every time you see a car go past you, you go into hysterics. You have nightmares for the rest of your life. You divorce your husband or your wife. You'll never talk to your kids again because of the accident. Those damages happen all the time. It was a 4-mile-per-hour injury. Doesn't matter. There's the lawsuit. Doesn't matter. So anyway, the word reasonable is going to be all over that case. All right, let's do it. Let's take a phone call. Zeke. Hello, Zeke.
2: Bill.
1: Yeah.
2: Good morning.
1: Yes, sir.
2: Hey, listen, I was involved in a case as a defendant on here in Florida, and city attorney sent me a letter, or my public defender did, said it says nolo prosequi. Now, am I able to change that at all?
1: Well, nolo prosequi, pro se, I don't know what nolo prosequi is. I do know what Florida means, because it's basically in the southeast part of the United States. So I have no idea what nolo prosequi means. But you get to look it up, because I have no idea. It's if you have a, but see, it makes no sense. I'm thinking you're on your own, like pro se, where you're representing yourself. But if there's a public defender there, you're not representing yourself. You have a public defender. It could be that you have enough money. You've applied to the public defender, and there ain't enough money, or there's too much money there, and you're not eligible. And then they're sending you a letter saying you're not eligible. You do it on your own, and it is pro se. I forgot the entire name of that, but that's probably what happened. Now, we've been talking an awful lot about car accidents, or there was a slip and fall earlier. There was a case that I just talked about, a slip and fall against a restaurant in Virginia, as I started the monologue. And it's all about personal injury. And if you have been injured, let's say a car accident or a slip and fall, like we've talked about, and it's not your fault, which happened, what do you do? Well, you got to go after the restaurant, the car, the big box store that was at fault, and just sue them or settle with them. 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
2: I think that the liberal elites are in for enormous shock this fall. 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

0: Welcome back. More Handle on the Law. Mondo, is that Mondo or Mando?
1: Hey, that's Mondo. What's up?
0: Hey, Mondo, what can I do for you?
1: Longtime listener.
0: Oh, thank you.
1: Caller. Love your show.
0: Thank you.
1: Hey, regards to Neil Sabadra for me. Hope he gets better soon.
0: Okay.
1: Bill, I was in an accident. I was rear-ended. I hired this law firm, this law company. Eventually, they called me. They told me, hey, they want to settle. I go, well, I'm hurt. My back shifted a little bit. I went to therapy. They're rushing me through therapy, rushing me through the lawyer was like telling me that they didn't have money for this and they didn't have money for this. And I ended up getting 2 shots chromosome in my back. And long story short, I got fired from my job. Bills piled up, my credit card bills. Anyways, my question to you is that they ended up settling for, I guess they were trying to send me $4,000 or something.
0: Okay. And when you had, that's not a lot of money. That's like a nuisance lawsuit. The medical bills, how high were your medical bills, Mondo?
1: My medical bills were around
0: $27,000.
1: It was once 27, and I guess they brought it down to like 14,000 or something.
0: Okay,
1: like
0: but
1: that.
0: That's still way, way small for a settlement of or damages of that side. You were rear-ended. How much damage to your car?
1: My car was like $8,000 in damage in the back. It was a 2020. It was a brand new car. You know what I mean?
0: Okay, well, that doesn't matter.
1: Yeah.
0: $8,000. $8,000, you can have a scratch on there. But it seems that was really low. Is that the total settlement, $4,000, or is that what you got?
1: That's what I got, $42,000.
0: Okay, let me ask this. Okay, hold on.
1: Uh-huh.
0: Hold on. Let me ask this. Have you agreed to the settlement already? Did you sign and accepted the money?
1: Yeah.
0: Okay, it's over.
1: I haven't gotten any of the money, but yet.
0: Yeah, that doesn't matter. When was the settlement? When did you sign off and say, yep, I'll take $4,000?
1: Probably 2 weeks ago.
0: 2 weeks ago. Well, it's going to take you.

0: a lot longer to get the check. That's for sure. It could take a month, 2 months to get the check. The problem is that the case settled for, based on what you told me, not enough money. Not enough money. It's, I don't know what to tell you. I mean, some law firms you go to, I happen to have the name of that law firm. I'm not going to share it, but they do a lot of advertising. And sometimes the lawyers involved are very good, and they get they do a hell of a job and get money, and sometimes not, because they do tremendous volume. And that's one of the hardest things, to go out there and get a good lawyer. Actually, that's most of it. If you'd like this rear ender with these kinds of medical damages, that's why handleonthelaw.com was created, exactly so that doesn't happen. All right. Roy. Hello, Roy.
1: Yeah. Hey, Bill. How are we?
0: We're yes, sir. Good, what can I do for you? Roy, what can I do for you?
1: Okay. I have a lady over in Arizona, an old girlfriend from 100 years ago. I'll be 80 years old in July. She got a restraining order, her daughter, her, and her son-in-law on me. I live here in California. The sheriff out here brought the restraining order over to me. And according to that, I had to surrender my handgun, which I did. And they've got it. That was about 2 months ago. Since then, it's been dismissed. And now it's costing me a fortune to get my gun back from the sheriff's department.
0: What does that mean? It cost you? Whoa. What does that mean? It cost you a fortune?
1: Well, there's a whole bunch. I've got to sign on with the. It's the people that do background checks and that kind of thing when you buy a handgun.
0: So you sign the, and I'm assuming they give you the information. I'm trying to get to your statement. It costs me a fortune, and I'm trying to figure out what does that mean. What does it cost you? What has it cost
1: because
0: you?
1: I'm gonna have to hire a lawyer.
0: Why?
1: To go. And because I cannot make head. There's three different forms. Three different entities in California that you have to satisfy.
0: Okay. So you read the instructions and you do what they say. I don't understand why you need a lawyer.
1: Because one of the things is I have to download the judgment from the restraining order.
0: Okay.
1: To the sheriff's department.
0: All right. So you download
1: along
0: it
1: with my driver's license. I don't know how to do that.
0: Oh, then you, okay. Do you know, okay, hang on. Now I get it. Now I get it. You don't have the ability or the wherewithal to utilize a computer. I don't either, by the way, just to let you know. I wouldn't hire a lawyer because you don't need a lawyer. You just need someone that will.
1: I'm calling you, man.
0: Yeah, you don't need a lawyer. No, you don't want a lawyer. What you want to do is just get someone who knows, has some computer skills. Are you telling me that no one in your life or no one you know knows how to use a computer?
1: Yeah, they do, but this is so involved.
0: So you pay someone. So if it's a friend of yours, you pay them. Yeah, you pay him. I'm not going to refer anybody to you. You want a lawyer to help you? Okay, that's $700 an hour. Fair enough. If you're willing to pay, and let's say it takes 3 hours for them to do all that work, that's worth $2,100, isn't it? When you can get a friend or pay someone, $25 an hour, $75 an hour, you don't need a lawyer. What you need is someone just help you do it. And then it's
1: $4,000.
0: I'm sorry?
1: My handguns are valued at about $4,000.
0: You're going to get your handguns back. You don't need a lawyer. They just ask you to jump through the hoops. So you jump through the hoops. There's a lot of bureaucracy involved. You just do what they tell you to do. Is it a pain in the ass? Of course it is. But, you got to do what you have to do. There's make an insurance claim sometime, and you'll see how ridiculous it is. Fill out an insurance application, and you'll see how complicated it can be. No, you don't need a lawyer on this one.
2: Melissa, hello, Melissa.
3: Hi.
2: Yes, ma'am.
3: Good morning. Hi, I have a quick question. So my dad passed away, and unfortunately, he didn't leave a will or a trust or anything of that nature. I filed for petitioner because he had property. And I ended up losing because he was married. So California state law, you know, says that if he's married, she's
2: right. The spouse is the one that is going to be basically the executor or the executrix. Okay.
3: Yes.
2: So now so what?
3: We went to court in the beginning of this year, and the judge filed for final distribution, and I haven't received anything, and I've been trying to reach out to the
2: How much money, Melissa?
3: It's more than $50,000.
2: All right. You got to hire a lawyer, and you got to sue her.
3: Sue her?
2: Sue her, yeah.
3: Okay.
2: Yeah, yeah, yeah. You sue his wife, your stepmom. For failing, actually, it's failure to follow a court order because the court ordered the distribution of the money and you can't sit on it for 8 or 9 months. Can't do that. So I would simply do a lawyer letter and let her know via a letter saying, hey, you're responsible. We're going to take you to court and you're going to get hit with attorney's fees, which I don't know is true or not because I haven't read the code. And you're going to be responsible for all of my legal damages and anything else that the court allows me to have. And if it turns out she doesn't care, Melissa, or she's taken the money, then you have to go to court. And if she's taken the money, maybe you can get the police involved. You know, for theft.
3: I have a feeling that that's probably what happened.
2: Okay. So that's probably going to happen. So you're going to have, so you're going to get the lawyer letter. You're going to see what happened. And if not, you call the cops, say she stole the money. It's not that complicated.
0: Okay. Let's talk about for a moment your privacy. And if you think there's such a thing as privacy online, you are dreaming because everything about you is available online. 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
19: This is a Fox News alert. I'm Kathleen Maloney. The deal is done. President Trump and Iran confirming they have reached agreement to end the war and open the Strait of Hormuz.
20: Major announcement by President Trump after more than 100 days of a state of war between the United States and Iran. A deal has been reached.
19: Fox's Trey Yingst. Full details of the deal not immediately available. The signing will be Friday in Switzerland. President Trump confirming he's authorized an end to the U.S. naval blockade of Iranian ports in the Strait of Hormuz. President Trump and Pakistan's prime minister say Iran and the U.S. have reached a peace deal. Republican Senator Mitch McConnell was hospitalized this morning, but no word on why.
21: A spokesman for Senator McConnell would only say he's receiving excellent medical care.
19: Fox's Jill Nato reporting the 84-year-old says he's retiring in January. 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
7: This evening's weather forecast, mostly cloudy skies, showers, and thunderstorms.

0: Storms possible, breezy with a low near 62. Partly sunny Monday, high near 78. Mostly cloudy Monday night, low 57. And sunny again on Tuesday, high 79. On the hour, on the half, and when it breaks, Supertalk 92.9, Tri-Cities News Talk Leader.
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0: Welcome back. More handle on the law. Jeff, you're up. What can I do for you?
1: Yes, Bill. We had a, we had a business that we signed a personal guarantee for some like rental equipment inside the business that we didn't keep or anything. But when we sold the business, the person who provided these services took us to court for the remainder of the five-year contract, which was about 3 years. It wasn't any specific amount. It was just amount of what business those machines did during that remainder of the period.
0: Okay, I don't understand. How can they take you to court for no money asked for? I don't quite get that, because that's what
1: had a restaurant that had video games in it, and we signed a five-year deal that
0: got
1: the profits.
0: Okay, all right. And so they sued you for the profits. Okay, and they're saying they don't know what the profits are, it's speculative now. Here's the problem. If they took the machinery back, it's speculating as to how much the profits would be. What did they say?
1: Well, they said that it was $64,000. And
0: that's what they figured they would have made, correct?
1: Yes, in the next 3 years. And we were only making we were splitting about $700 or $800 a week.
0: Dreaming. Yeah, they're dreaming. Okay. Yeah. So with that being said, a lawsuit was filed, correct?
1: Right. So what happened, we had a couple of different lawsuits. We had some issues with the business. We had two we had to settle, and we had to pay a lawyer right around $30,000 to settle the other two, which were settled. He did a good job doing that, but we couldn't afford to continue the lawyer's fees, and we kind of let this lawsuit slip by. So they got a default judgment for $64,500. And they let it sit for a couple years. It's been less than 3 years. They let it sit. So we thought they really weren't going to do much about it. So all of a sudden,

0: they got the default judgment, and we had to fill out all the exempt forms in our state, you know, to protect our property, houses, and all that stuff. So we did that. But this bill is now up to $78,000 with interest, 8% interest yearly on top of that 64. So here's the thing I discovered. That particular lawsuit, well, my lawyer filed an appeal for that judgment, but we couldn't continue. We figured maybe it'd just go away, but it didn't. That was our mistake. But they jumped on it, and I discovered during this time that we were never served with that particular lawsuit. Somebody at the business that we sold that took over that business was served. It wasn't even us.
1: Okay, so you were sued personally. The default judgment is against you individually, yeah. Personally, it's you, correct?
0: Well, personally guaranteed, but okay. It also had our company.
1: That doesn't matter. If the company's gone, the company's gone. I mean, there's no issue. All you care about is the personal guarantee. That's what's at issue here. And you're saying you weren't served at all.
0: Because you're saying somebody else at the new business that took over.
1: Okay, I got it. I got it. So there was no proper service. So you got a couple of choices here. Choice number one is to walk in and quash the judgment, saying there was no service. Therefore, there is no legitimate judgment here. It's that simple, okay? Unfortunately, that's probably going to be a lawyer that does this. I mean, you can do it on your own. And the other possibility is you just go bankrupt.
0: Well, that's what we're looking at. We're looking at Chapter 13 because of it.
1: Yeah, then you're done. Then you're done.
0: So here's what I did 2 days ago. I called the lawyer who represents the people, and I said, listen, we're going to make a settlement for you. If not, we're going into Chapter 13, and now he won't return my call at all.
1: So then go into Chapter 13. Then go ahead and file it.
0: So the lawyer's handling the possible Chapter 13 said they have to settle a percentage of that.
1: No, they don't.
0: Deal.
1: No, they don't. They're going to go into court, and they're going to ask for a percentage of what? But a 13 is complete liquidation. You're done.
0: Yes, I'm just one. Yeah, so why wouldn't they accept a settlement? And
1: I have no idea. Absolutely no idea why they wouldn't accept the settlement, because if they think it is legitimate for the possibility of a bankruptcy is legitimate, I would settle in a heartbeat, because I'd rather get some money than no money. But the lawyer thinks that you're blowing smoke. I have no idea what the lawyer is doing. But once you file, your concern is what?
0: It's trying to stay out of the bankruptcy is that every 10 years, this is going to renew again. And it's going to be.
1: Yeah, I know it'll be. It'll renew. It can renew twice. But it doesn't even matter, because once you've gone bankrupt, then 2-3 years down the road, you've built your credit up. I mean, it's not wonderful, but people pay attention to bankruptcies less and less and less. So, you can settle. You can argue that the service was improper, and therefore the judgment is improper and should be reversed. Or you can go bankrupt on it. The easiest way is to go bankrupt. That's the easiest way. Actually, the easiest way is to settle it. But if you're dealing with someone who is not willing to settle or talk to you, there's nothing that makes them settle the case. There's no law. Right. They can't be forced to do it. And so, if that's off the table, then you quash based on bad service, or then you go bankrupt. And you want to talk to a bankruptcy attorney. You want to talk to a straight-out bankruptcy attorney.
0: We have talked one. And here's the last very quick question. We had another case that was $2.5 million. Our lawyer got that down to $25,000. No problem at all. We had to make $5,000 payments.
1: Okay, but here's the case. This is why you settle. Because they figured they're going to get some money rather than no money. And that's why when you threaten bankruptcy, and it's a real threat. I mean, you're not just blowing smoke and they think you're just negotiating. If it's really out there, you go, okay, fine. All right. We'll go bankrupt on you and you're going to get nothing. So a lot of that is negotiation. A lot of that is negotiation. Andre. Hello, Andre.
2: Hello, hello.
1: Yes. What can I do for you?
2: And, I'm living in a diamond bar. And my neighbor has 3 dogs and never cleaned the poop from the dogs. Okay? And I go to animal control, and that people doesn't help me nothing.
1: Yeah, no, animal control is not going to help you with dog poop on your lawn. Absolutely not. It's on your lawn, or is it on the sidewalk? Where is the poop?
2: That is... I'm make it fence, and that stuff is below the fence. The poop is below the fence.
1: Okay, so along your fence. All right. And animal control won't do anything. And that's right. Animal control will do nothing. So what's your question, Andre?
2: What am I doing with this guy?
1: Aha. Uh-huh. Okay, so I have a couple of answers. First of all, do you have any neighbors that are Korean at all in the neighborhood? I'm assuming no. Okay. Okay. Actually not. All right. The next one is you kill the dogs. Probably a bad idea. Okay. That's not going to fly either, because that's going to put you in a little bit of trouble. The next one, which I think is appropriate, which I would do, is you simply pick up the dog poop and throw it over to their side of the fence and go, here you go. And if they decide they're not going to be doing anything about it, it's going to just, you'll have mounds on their side of the fence. And if it turns out, and I would do this, by the way, if it turns out that they are not doing anything about it, what you do is you get a fan. You pick it up at Lowe's or Home Depot. You get a fan, run an extension cord to the fan, and then blow it towards their house. Aha! See, I'm telling you, sometimes it's not a legal issue, but it's just a practical issue. Because you're right, animal control is going to do anything. I mean, can you go to court? Yeah, I get a restraining order. The judge is going to go, your dog can't poop on the other side of the dog, on Andre's fence, on his side of the fence. But, you know, what are you going to do? You're going to file a restraining order. Yeah, just do that. On their side of the fence, get a fan. And that probably will help you. Should I answer the question? In the meantime, what do you do if you get in a car accident? Now it gets a little bit more complicated. It's not just putting a fan there. If you get into a car accident, you've been injured, not your fault, or a slip and fall. 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
12: We are very aware that because of what's going on in the Middle East, gas prices have gone up and a lot of Americans are struggling because of that. Our view is that it is a temporary increase. We're taking a number of steps to try to push back against it and try to ensure that Americans are paying as little at the pump as possible. But I feel quite confident after we've taken care of business in the Middle East, those prices are going to come down. This is not a forever war. We're going to take care of business and come home. That's what the president's promised.

0: And here we go. Back we go to handle on the law, marginal legal advice. Joe, you're up. Yes, sir.
1: Yes. Hey, how you doing, Bill?
0: I'm not, actually. It's very marginal. What can I do for you?
1: I had a question about legality on my deceased daughter's property, or like intellectual property, her Facebook, her emails that have been hacked by somebody. And I just wonder, legally, how can I get possession of her intellectual property, I guess?
0: pardon me. What is the property you're looking at?
1: I know who's doing it.
0: I
1: know who's doing it.
0: Okay, but what is it? Okay. Let me ask you, what is the intellectual property you're talking about?
1: Well, email addresses, Facebook, information phone.
0: That's not intellectual property. That's personal information.
1: I don't
0: information.
1: Know what to call it.
0: Yeah, it's okay. Personal information is what it is. I don't even know if someone does hack it or if someone start using the phone number of your daughter who is no longer around. How old was she when she died, by the way, Joe?
1: 38.
0: Ooh, that's a tough one. Yeah, it's a tough one.
1: Yeah.
0: What I would do is call the phone company and... Why don't you, let me ask you, why do you want her Facebook and the phone number even around? Why wouldn't you want to just terminate it?
1: It's not her phone number. It's more or less all these things that she was tied into.
0: All right, so what if someone, so someone's grabbed it. All right, you still have it. Okay, so someone's taken it, somehow stolen it, hacked in. What is it that's there that's really important that you do not want out there, assuming she's already put it out there?
1: Yeah, well, there's a lot of information about my ex's bank account, her Facebook.
0: Ah, okay, this got it. Okay, understood.
1: Shut down a whole bunch of stuff.
0: Okay, well, it's already out there. First of all, you want a restraining order immediately. I mean, instantaneously.
1: Okay. And okay.
0: That's one thing. And it's not on, it's your family members, they're going to have to go in and get the restraining order, but I think you can do it, consolidate all of it. But this is one of the things where you really do want a lawyer jumping into it, because if there's, the information about your family members, how does she get your family members' bank account numbers?
1: Okay, so... 2 or 3 months after my daughter died, my son-in-law met up with another woman that he had in his past or whatever, and so she moved right in. And so we're in family court right now to get visitation rights with my grandkids because she just wanted to take over.
0: All right, fair enough. Okay, I got that. Okay, now let me ask you.
1: So she got possession of the phone.
0: Okay, but how does she get... How did she get all the information of the family members' bank accounts?
1: Okay, it was in my daughter's phone.
0: How did she get them?
1: It was in my daughter's phone.
0: Why would it be in your daughter's phone that other members had their bank numbers in your daughter's phone?
1: Because my daughter did a lot of, helped my ex with a lot of banking issues.
0: Wow. Well, okay, you got to get a restraining order. Anything that's stolen from family members that had that number hacked, can file a lawsuit. You want to stop it. How much was any money taken from your family members?
1: No, not really. It was just that she froze the accounts. She just harassment.
0: Okay, well, that's different. Then that's harassment. There's a bunch of issues here, and it starts with it's not intellectual property. It's restraining orders. It's filing on behalf of the estate. I don't know if there is one left. The individuals whose numbers were hacked, and then you just change the phone. You change bank accounts. That's it. You change accounts, and then so no one can touch it. If she has it, she's giving numbers out, or he's giving number out to accounts that don't exist. Really strange. Hey, Alexis. Hello, Alexis. Welcome to Handle on the Law.
2: Hi. So I had a gentleman file my taxes for me, and he's filed them for the last 3 years for my business. I got a notice that I didn't pay a tax bill. And then I got another notice, and then I got another notice. I contacted him saying, hey, you filed my taxes incorrectly. He filed it as an LCC, not an LPP. So now it looks like I didn't pay the state of California the $800.
3: Okay, how much do you owe total?
2: $3,000 now.
3: Okay, all right. And do you have any... Are you having any penalties, interest on that?
2: Yes, penalties and interest, and okay. They're threatening to put a lien on my business.
3: Yeah, of course, they always threaten. So,
2: $3,000,
3: I don't know. And this is the state of California. This is a franchise tax board, right?
2: Yep.
3: Yeah, they're brutal. They make the IRS look like you're going to a party. It's just crazy with the franchise tax board, and they're nuts. They're so crazy. I'm just thinking, how much are penalties and interest on that of the $3,000?
2: So half of it, $1,500
3: in interest. So here's what you asked for. I mean, you owe the money. Okay, there's no question you owe not the full $3,000. Or even if you do, you are a victim of a tax preparer that did it wrong. And the franchise tax board, certainly the IRS, and I'm assuming the franchise tax board, accept the fact that you are innocent. You relied on a tax preparer that did it wrong. And so the position is, I owe the taxes, but the interest and the penalties is something that I'd like to be waived. They may not. As far as interest and penalties that you are forced to pay for, you sue the tax preparer, because that's the negligence. Okay. Not the taxes themselves, because you owe it. So he's not going to be responsible for the tax. I've had that happen before when I took a deduction and the tax preparer was wrong. And I got hit with a little tiny bit. And he was able to at least get the penalty off. But he would be, and he said, if I can't get the penalty off, I'll pay it. It's my screw up. And unfortunately, I still got stuck with the tax itself. And he said, I can't do much about that, Bill. You own the taxes. So that's where you want to go. And just call him and say, hey, you know what? Penalties and interest, man, you talk to them and see if he is willing to do that. But it's what you have to worry about is the $1,500, and the rest of it is up in the air.
0: Okay, let me talk a little bit before we end the hour about your privacy online, which doesn't exist. Matter of fact, that's just the call we have. I mean, everything about you is available, everything, your home address, where you work, where you bank, what you buy, where you buy it, court records, accident history, DMV information, credit scores, social media. 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
12: This is a Fox News alert. The deal is finalized. I'm Carmen Roberts. President Trump says a deal with Iran is complete. He wrote on Truth Social a short time ago, "Congratulations to all. I hereby formally announce the toll-free opening of the Strait of Hormuz and simultaneously herewith authorize the immediate removal of the United States naval blockade." Fox's Trey Yingst has more from Tel Aviv.
13: It's a new opportunity for the region, and it's an opportunity for the region to look forward and past this round of conflict. And there will be a lot of statements made by the Iranian regime in the days ahead. It will not be uncommon to see officials in Tehran focus on one specific part of the agreement that looks good for the Iranian. It's important to look at the deal as a whole and what it means. And it means that the Strait of Hormuz is immediately open. The U.S. naval blockade of Iranian ports is lifted, and ultimately you are not going to see this exchange of fire taking place across the region like we've seen for the past 3.5 months.
12: And crude oil responding immediately. U.S. crude now down more than 4%. And Pakistani negotiators said that both sides have declared the immediate and permanent termination of military operations on all fronts, and that includes in Lebanon. In other news, Republican Senator Mitch McConnell of Kentucky has been hospitalized.
14: A spokesman for Senator McConnell would only say he's receiving excellent medical care, but that's about all. McConnell has had plenty of health issues in recent years. A few months ago, he was hospitalized for 8 days after experiencing flu-like symptoms. He fell and sprained his wrist while walking out of a luncheon in 2024. He was hospitalized with a concussion in 2023 after falling in a hotel. After he returned, he twice froze up during news conferences.
12: Fox's Jill Nato reporting. 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
12: Repeating our top story, President Trump says a deal with Iran is complete, claiming it will reopen the Strait of Hormuz and lift the U.S. naval blockade, writing on Truth Social, in his words, "Let the oil flow." The deal is set to be signed later this week in Europe. A plane crashed this morning at the airport in Butler, Missouri, killing the pilot and 11 people on board.
17: We want to be very clear, this is not a commercial airliner that has crashed. It's a local airplane that took off from our local airport. It's been here. It's not something that travels. It's not a commercial airline.
12: Bates County Sheriff Chad Anderson says the plane was carrying skydivers.
17: We're still trying to identify family and make notifications, and so we're going to be respectful of that.
12: No word what caused the crash. The FAA and NTSB will investigate. Butler is about 65 miles south of Kansas City. Oil prices now responding lower after the announcement of the deal, with crude below $82 a barrel. And that is affecting the price of gasoline. And oil analyst Trilby Lundberg of the Lundberg Survey says prices will continue to fall.
18: The price is down 34 cents with a new average of $4.24. most of it from lower crude oil prices, but helped also by higher gasoline stocks here in the U.S.
12: And fuel prices have risen since Iran had blocked traffic then ships going through the Strait of Hormuz. And AAA puts the national average today at $4.07 a gallon. Again, with the deal between the U.S. and Iran, crude oil prices are plunging and optimism is growing. I'm Carmen Roberts. This is Fox News.
19: This evening's weather forecast, mostly cloudy skies, showers and thunderstorms possible, breezy with a low near 62, partly sunny Monday, high near 78, mostly cloudy Monday night, low 57, and sunny again on Tuesday, high 79. On the hour, on the half, and when it breaks, Supertalk 92.9, Tri-Cities News Talk Leader.
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21: Donald Trump did what nobody else could do for half a century. And you know why he did it? Because he loves his country. And you know why he did it? Because he's humane. He saw people slaughtered and he wanted to put an end to it. That's why he did it. Now it's time that we Americans have to come to grips with something. We have a party in this country, the Democrat Party, that hates the country.

0: From Premier Networks, live across America, this is the Ben Ferguson Show.
1: Welcome. It is the Ben Ferguson Show. It is nice with Ted Cruz, wherever you get your podcasts. And we have a lot to talk about on today's show, as we did a dual show together talking about not only the Southern Poverty Law Center having a very bad week on Capitol Hill, but also

0: also act blue as well. And we've got some other problems with the Obama administration slash then Biden administration losing kids in America. We're now finding these kids literally by the 100,000. It's a sad story, but an important one as the administration's fighting back and getting these kids back that are being enslaved and sex trafficked as well. All that in today's show, and I want you to hear what Senator Cruz and I had to say. Senator, we've got a lot to talk about today on the show, including some very interesting moves by Act Blue. We got to remind people exactly who they are.
1: Well, Act Blue is the principal online funding arm for the Democrats nationally. It is the website that left-wing donors go to give money to Democrats. It raises hundreds of millions of dollars for Democrats. It funnels in the aggregate, billions of dollars for Democrats. And there have long been serious allegations that Act Blue was essentially laundering foreign contributions, that foreign nationals, in particular Chinese nationals, were making illegal campaign contributions through Act Blue to fund Democrats running for office. And this week, the CEO of Act Blue testified before Congress, and Congress, the House, is examining whether Act Blue was deliberately covered up the illegal foreign contributions that they were receiving, whether Act Blue lied to Congress over it. And the Act Blue CEO over and over and over again pleaded the fifth. Her answer to just about every question was, "I can't answer because that may incriminate me in criminal conduct." It was stunning. We're going to break it down and give you all the facts on that.
0: All right, so let's get back into this Act Blue. So there are many people that they've heard the name. You described this perfectly, Senator. This is the arm and the power, the muscle of the Democratic Party pushing agenda, ideology, campaigns, ad campaigns, advocacy campaigns for radical left things. But when they were asked about their funding, and this is why it matters, they wouldn't answer the question of, hey, is this money coming in that you guys are raising from outside the United States of America? That would be a huge deal. Because if I remember correctly, Democrats were obsessed with foreign interference in our elections. They were obsessed with if Russia was involved in Donald Trump's campaign. Remember that? That was like something they wanted to impeach him over. And now, like, you asked him a question like, hey, where's your guys' funding coming from? They're literally not saying a word.
1: Yeah, it's not just that they wanted to impeach him over it. They did impeach him over it. Yep. They impeached him. The House voted to impeach him when the Democrats had control. And then the Senate acquitted President Trump. But look, the facts here are really concerning on their face. Here's what the New York Post reported. Act Blue CEO pleads the fifth as House probes illegal foreign donations to Dems. The CEO of the largest Democratic fundraising platform pleaded the Fifth Amendment Wednesday, rather than testify before Congress about allegations that her firm illegally funneled foreign donations to federal campaigns. Quote, on the advice of counsel, I respectfully decline to answer this question pursuant to my Fifth Amendment rights under the Constitution. Act Blue boss Regina Wallace Jones said in response to the first question posed during the House hearing. House Administration Committee Chairman Brian Stile from Wisconsin said in his opening remarks that there was, quote, significant concern that Act Blue may have allowed foreign donations on their platform, lied to Congress, and withheld responsive documents from a congressional subpoena. All three of those actions are illegal. The panel issued a subpoena compelling Wallace Jones' testimony after Act Blue lawyers indicated she wouldn't answer questions on a voluntary basis. Stile and other Republican committee chairmen looking into Act Blue have claimed that Wallace Jones also misled Congress about the strength of fraud safeguards on its platform. Representative Joe Morrell, the top Democrat on the administration committee, dismissed the hearing as a partisan exercise and accused his GOP colleagues of refusing to investigate possible illegal foreign donations on their party's biggest platform, WinRed. But the difference is WinRed does not have multiple serious credible allegations of foreign donors, in particular Chinese donors, funneling vast amounts of cash into campaigns. And I want you to listen to this exchange. This is an exchange with the Act Blue CEO and the House committee. Give a listen.
2: On the advice of my counsel, I respectfully decline to answer this question pursuant to my Fifth Amendment rights under the Constitution. On the advice of counsel, I respectfully decline to answer the question pursuant to my Fifth Amendment rights under the Constitution. I respectfully decline to answer the question pursuant to the attorney-client privilege and my Fifth Amendment rights under the Constitution. On the advice of counsel, I respectfully decline to answer the question pursuant to my Fifth Amendment rights under the Constitution. On the advice of counsel, I respectfully decline to answer the question pursuant to my Fifth Amendment rights under the Constitution. On the advice of counsel, I respectfully decline to answer the question pursuant to my Fifth Amendment rights under the Constitution.
0: Senator, that goes on for another like 2 minutes. You get the point. She practiced and rehearsed and did it perfectly, right? I'm not going to answer any questions. I'm not going to do anything that can incriminate myself. I'm not going to answer if, in fact, there's countless dollars. We're talking about millions and millions coming in from foreign adversaries that might be influencing the Democratic Party.
1: Okay, the one word you said that was inaccurate there was millions. Just in 2024, Act Blue raised over $2 billion with a B. Yeah. We're talking a massive amount of money coming in online, typically in smaller donations, but lots and lots and lots of them. And there are literally 3 minutes of nothing but her pleading the fifth over and over and over again. We only played the first minute of that for you, but it just goes on and on and on. She wouldn't answer anything. And here, I want you to listen now to Jim Jordan. Jim Jordan questioning her. Give a listen.
3: Your board chairman said Act Blue accepted up to 38 million contributions in 2024 that had the signs of foreign origin. How much fraud is too much fraud?
2: On the advice of counsel, I respectfully decline to answer the question pursuant to my Fifth Amendment rights under the Constitution.
3: How many foreign contributions did Act Blue accept?
2: On the advice of counsel, I respectfully decline to answer the question pursuant to my Fifth Amendment rights under the Constitution.
3: How much money did Act Blue accept from Russia?
2: On the advice of counsel, I respectfully decline to answer the question pursuant to my Fifth Amendment rights under the Constitution.
3: Why did your entire legal team quit? In-house legal team.
2: On the advice of counsel, I respectfully decline to answer the question pursuant to my Fifth Amendment rights under the Constitution.
0: Senator, it wasn't just, by the way, Act Blue that was having a bad week on Capitol Hill. The Southern Poverty Law Center, well, things weren't going well for them either, and we should definitely talk about that.
1: Yeah, so the Southern Poverty Law Center also testified in the House of Representatives this week, and their testimony went abysmally bad. The Act Blue CEO sounded like a mafioso just pleading the fifth over and over and over again. That's the same thing typically mafia bosses have done when they've been in congressional testimony, and that apparently is what Democrat fundraisers do as well. Well, Southern Poverty Law Center didn't plead the fifth, but here's how the New York Post covered it. Southern Poverty Law Center CEO grilled at testy hearing about DOJ charges for secretly funding the KKK. The embattled Southern Poverty Law Center CEO, Brian Fair, appeared Tuesday before the House Judiciary Committee for a grilling over Justice Department allegations that the ostensibly anti-racism group secretly funded the extremism it claims to oppose.
0: Take a quick break. It is the Ben Ferguson Show. A lot more with Senator Cruz coming up.

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11: Welcome back. It is the Ben Ferguson Show. And Senator Cruz, join me. And I want to get back into what we were talking about with so much corruption in the Democratic Party.
12: Fair broadly defended the center while declining to answer for specific alleged wrongdoing. After the DOJ in April filed fraud and conspiracy charges alleging millions of dollars in donor funds flowed to hate groups, including the Ku Klux Klan, Aryan Nations, and National Socialist Party of America, otherwise known as the Nazis.
11: Yeah.
12: All of the allegations in the indictment will be addressed in the Middle District of Alabama, Fair said repeatedly through nearly 4 hours of testimony. So rather than say I plead the fifth, he just said, well, that's going to be addressed in court. Representative Wesley Hunt, a Republican from Texas and a good friend, he asked, were donors informed that contributions were actually funding members of the KKK? Fair gave the same deflection, saying that'll be addressed in court. Hunt, one of four Black House Republicans, recounted allegations that Legacy Civil Rights Group paid a KKK leader a salary and even approved an expense report for a cross burning. Let me repeat that.
11: Wow.
12: The Southern Poverty Law Center, according to the U.S. Department of Justice, paid a KKK leader a salary and approved an expense report for a cross-burning. Quote, according to a superseding indictment, the SPLC paid more than $4.1 million to informants tied to extremist groups, including the KKK, from 2010 to 2023, Hunt said. In two cases, informants who were active members of the local KKK chapter reportedly told the SPLC that they wanted out because they feared for their safety. Instead of supporting their exit, the SPLC employee allegedly encouraged them to remain involved and offered them a monthly salary of $1,200 to do so. As a result, one informant rose into a leadership role within the KKK, recruited other new members, purchased KKK materials, and were even reimbursed for expenses related to cross-burning events. Hunt

0: added, quote, "I can't make this up. This is not just ironic, sir. It's quite outrageous." Fair gave a big picture denial during another member's grilling, saying, quote, "We don't fund the KKK and we don't fund hate groups," while deferring to the outcome of litigation on the specifics. Now, I want you to listen to this exchange in particular with Congressman Brandon Gill when he's questioning the CEO of the SPLC. Here, give a listen.
1: Do you have an opinion on this tattoo?
2: I'm not an expert on tattoos. No, I don't.
1: Okay. I can give you a little bit of background. This is a tattoo on Maine Democrat Senate candidate Grand Plattner's chest. That's the Nazi SS death head tattoo. Do you have any opinions on that?
2: If it's what you say, if it's a Nazi symbol, we oppose Nazis.
1: We oppose, I agree, we do oppose Nazis. Do you think if somebody got a Nazi tattoo on their chest, that's indicative that they might be a Nazi?
2: You'd have to ask Mr. Plattner why he has that symbol. I've what? Already said that if it is a symbol of Nazism, we oppose Nazis.
1: You don't think that that's indicative that perhaps he holds Nazi sentiments?
2: It may well be.
1: It may well be. I think, do people who aren't Nazis normally get Nazi tattoos on their chest?
2: Again, I assume they don't.
1: You assume they don't? I would assume so, too. I don't know anybody who's not a Nazi. I don't know anybody who has a Nazi tattoo on their chest but is not a Nazi. Do you? Do you think that somebody who has a Nazi tattoo on their chest should serve in the United States Senate?
2: I wouldn't vote for that person.
1: I certainly wouldn't either. Do you think that this should disqualify him politically from serving in the Senate?
2: Again, I'm not sure where the line of questions is going. The SPLC, if you're asking me, I'm sorry.
1: Go ahead.
2: If you're asking me if the SPLC opposes Nazis and Nazi symbols, the answer is yes.
1: Yep. The SPLC has referred to this same tattoo as a racist skinhead symbol and tattoo. You can see the resemblance there. You wouldn't want somebody with a tattoo like that in the Senate?
2: No.
1: No, I wouldn't. I wouldn't either. I appreciate your candor there.
3: I love that that's how hard it is to get the Southern Poverty Law Center to denounce a guy with a Nazi tattoo, that you have to spoon feed it to them, Senator. And then these are the same people that were actually funding and approving expense reports for cross-burning of people they were paying a salary to in the KKK. That is the part you can't make up.
0: And Nazis, to be clear. It wasn't just the Klan. They were also funding Nazis. But look, the head of the Southern Poverty Law Center is a hardcore left-wing Democrat partisan. The SPLC is entirely in the tank for the Democrat Party. They hate Republicans. It is fairly striking that the CEO of the Southern Poverty Law Center was forced to say about Graham Plattner, the commie Nazi oyster farmer in Maine, quote, "I wouldn't vote for him."
3: Yeah.
0: And to follow up, should the guy with the Nazi tattoo be in the Senate? No. That tells you just how indefensible it is when even their most extreme partisans are forced to say, of course not, if you got a friggin' Nazi tattoo on you. You're a Nazi, and we should not be electing Nazis to the Senate. This shouldn't be hard, and yet every single Democrat senator except John Fetterman is unwilling to say what the CEO just said there.
3: Senator, I want to move into another story that we highlighted here months ago. It's an important story about the children that were lost by the prior administration. There were kids that were let into this country. They were not vetted with the adults that were with them. They were then given out to different people to, quote, take care of them in this country, and they disappeared. These children, many of them have been abused. Many of them have been abused sexually. Many of them have been abused even in work conditions. And they were lost by the prior administration. And now, luckily, many of them are being found because of what Donald Trump and the administration are doing.
0: So perhaps the biggest lie about Joe Biden and the Democrats' immigration policies is the lie that they embrace open borders because of compassion. The reality is it is precisely the opposite. The Democrats had zero compassion for the Americans who were murdered by the violent criminal illegal aliens they released. They had zero compassion for the women who were raped by the violent criminal illegal aliens they released. They had zero compassion for the kids who were brutalized and sexually assaulted by the violent criminal illegal aliens they released. Another aspect of this tragedy is specifically the kids. During 4 years of Joe Biden's administration, the Biden administration lost over 300,000 children.
4: Yeah.
0: Verdict has covered this at length. This is a topic we talked about throughout the Biden years, but it was staggering. And these are kids, often kids that come across the border unaccompanied. We had over 12 million illegal immigrants come into this country during the Biden years. And in many instances, you'd get a little boy, you'd get a little girl, they'd be in government custody. And what the Biden administration would do is they would hand it over to adults that came to pick them up, but they wouldn't check to see if those adults were family members. They wouldn't do DNA tests to see if they're related. They'd hand them over to adults, and then they simply lost them. And they would end up with random adults that have kids, and the Biden administration said, we don't know where they are. We have no contact for them. And a significant number, we don't know how many, but a significant number of those kids were put into forced child labor. A significant number of those kids were put into sex slavery, were sexually abused. And no one in the Biden administration gave a damn. When Alejandro Mayorkas, who ran the Department of Homeland Security, would testify before the Senate, I would question him about it, and he was defiant. Well, thankfully, one of the very top priorities the Trump administration came in with is we're going to find those kids. And they've already found over 146,000 of them. They're still looking.
3: All right, I want to get some of your phone calls in here on this as well. 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Quick break. Ben Ferguson Show. More after this.
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10: This is a Fox News alert. I'm Kathleen Maloney. President Trump says the U.S. and Iran have reached an agreement to end the war. Here's Fox's Trey Yingst.
11: The Strait of Hormuz is open once again. Those vessels that are trapped in the Persian Gulf will be able to export that crude oil from these Gulf countries. The naval blockade lifted on Iranian ports.
10: Full details of the peace deal not immediately available. The signing is set for Friday in Switzerland. 11 skydivers and a pilot were killed in a plane crash in Butler, Missouri this morning. Cause of the crash under investigation.
12: Nothing criminal that we can see, nothing terrorism related or anything like that. Those are some of the first questions that we would have with the World Cup being in town.
10: Bates County Sheriff Chad Anderson says the plane crashed into a field near Butler Memorial Airport. 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
13: This evening's weather forecast, mostly cloudy skies, showers and thunderstorms possible, breezy with a low near 62, partly sunny Monday, high near 78, mostly cloudy Monday night, low 57, and sunny again on Tuesday, high 79. On the hour, on the half, and when it breaks, Supertalk 92.9, Tri-Cities News Talk Leader.
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8: When is it going to come to an end? 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And I think it really is the most realistic option.
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3: Welcome back. Ben Ferguson Show. Nice to have you with us. Senator Cruz joined me to talk about some incredible news, especially on the issue of children that have been lost in the United States of America. And I want to continue that conversation.
0: I want you to listen to current DHS Secretary Mark Wayne Mullen at a press conference this week. Give a listen.
20: We're going to enforce our nation's laws, and we're going to right the wrongs that the Biden administration turned a blind eye to. It's because of President Trump's leadership. It's horrific to what's happening right in our own country because of 4 years of a blind eye that allowed unvetted sponsors to come pick up 450,000 kids on our borders, knowing their reports, why the Biden administration was in office, their own reports was reporting that over a third of the females, regardless of age, was sexually assaulted before they made it to their border. They knew it was human traffickers that were trafficking these young kids to the border. And then they were unvetting or refusing to vet the so-called sponsors. And there was zero wellness checks. And they want to claim that Republicans, because we're enforcing the laws, is inhumane somehow. What's inhumane about taking care of our kids? As a father of six with three young girls, I will do whatever I have to do. I will move heaven and hell to go find these kids.
3: You know, I love the commitment there. And I want to remind people of the vote, Senator, that have taken place, the Democrats. You had 145 Democrats that vote against mandating deportation for illegal aliens who commit sex crimes. You have 160 Democrats vote against mandating deportation for illegal aliens with DUIs. You have 186 Democrats who voted against mandating deportations for illegal aliens who commit welfare fraud, and you have 190 Democrats who voted against mandating deportation for illegal aliens who harm police animals. I think it's clear. Democrats have literally never met an illegal alien. They're not willing to feed, protect, defend, and allow to then take children and unvet them. There's nothing they won't do to have an open border policy.
0: Yeah, look, that's right. And those votes were all in this past year. If you go back to during the Biden administration in the Senate, 100%, every single Senate Democrat voted in favor of open borders over and over and over again. We would tee up the votes. I led the fight on many of these, and the Democrats' straight party line would vote in favor of open borders. It was... And when you asked them about the kids, they didn't have a response. They don't dispute these figures. They just don't talk about them. I want you to listen to Secretary Mullen talking about the kids they found so far and what they continue looking for.
20: You know, I tell people that I haven't quit smiling since I've been Secretary of Department of Homeland Security, but I have to take that back because when we start digging into these cases and you start hearing the absolute horrific things that took place underneath the Biden administration, under true neglect at best and criminal at worst, to allow 450,000 kids to go missing throughout this country. President Trump has made it a point to go find these kids. And because of our partnership with HHS and DOJ, Department of Homeland Security, truly using the best, which the Democrats sometimes want to demonize, because a lot of times this is ICE, this is HSI, this is CBP. These individuals that the Democrats seem to want to defund, but because of President Trump, we finally funded them for 3 years, we're able to push and go find these kids. We found 146,000 kids so far, 146,000 kids. We still have nearly 300,000 missing. We're investigating reports to where some of these kids claim that they were raped 600 to 700 times. I don't care who you are. I don't care if you have kids, if you don't have kids, I don't care if you're liberal, you're independent, you're a Democrat, you're Republican. If you can't stand for law enforcement to go find these kids, who are you? Who are you? Every leader should understand what's going on. And do you know where we're finding the most of them? Sanctuary cities, because they know they're safe.
3: If you think about sex trafficking at Child Center, you would go to a sanctuary city. That is the safest place for you to operate. You and I have talked about this bluntly.
0: Well, and it's worth explaining why, because in a sanctuary city, you have Democrat elected officials, you have Democrat district attorneys who won't prosecute the human traffickers, who won't prosecute the sex traffickers, who have decided as a political matter that their party, the Democrat Party, is for open borders. You know, you remember Chris Murphy when he said on TV, the very liberal Democrat from Connecticut, he said, the people we care about most, illegal immigrants. That was his phrase, the people we care about most. And by the way, that's a lie also. He doesn't care about the little girls and little boys being raped and turned into sex slaves. He doesn't care about them at all. What he cares about is letting in as many illegal immigrants as possible who will then vote Democrat and keep the party in power. I want you to listen to Secretary Mullen making this point that as there were multiple reports of kids being trapped in sex slavery, no Democrat gave a damn.
20: It was being reported at the time it was happening, and there was no outrage, and no one tried to hold these people accountable, and kids now have been paying for it. They've been getting raped over and over and over again because this previous administration chose not to enforce our nation's laws and protect the most vulnerable. That is shameful.
3: 600 to 700 times. That is a number that I do believe should haunt everyone listening.
0: Yeah. Look. I want you to remember when Alejandro Mayorkas testified in front of the Senate Judiciary Committee. And I showed him the plastic bracelets, the colored bracelets that traffickers would put on every illegal they brought into this country. And they were color coded for how many thousands of dollars they owed them. And it was literally they were treating human beings like cattle. And when you stand on the border down by the Rio Grande River, you see hundreds of these in the grass. And I asked him what the colored wristbands were. And his answer was, I have no idea. I've never seen them before, which. I got to admit, made me really angry because it means he hadn't bothered to go to the border at all. He did not care about the children being trafficked. And I view those colored wristbands as modern day leg irons. This is slavery today in America. And the Democrats were responsible for it. And one of the most important things the Trump administration is doing is stopping this horrific abuse of kids that the Democrats allowed to have happen.
3: All right, Senator, I want to get into another story that is getting like no news at all. It's the reason why we love doing this show together. We get to talk about issues like that. The Green New Deal, which is the Green New Scam, has been exposed yet again for exactly what it is. And we've got some very interesting data and ties to different green scam deals that your tax dollars were involved with.
0: Well, this week, the Department of the Interior announced that they were cutting off millions of dollars that were flowing to radical left-wing groups that were using that money to actively fight against the Trump administration. to undermine the policies they were supposed to be implementing. And here's how Fox News reported it. Trump administration axes ties to dozens of progressive groups in, quote, direct opposition to mission, decisive action. The Department of the Interior is cutting 43 partnerships with outside groups. It says no longer align with the Trump administration's priorities, eliminating more than $4 million in planned funding for programs tied to DEI, environmental justice, and support services for illegal immigrants. Led by Secretary Doug Burgum, the department determined that the agreements were operating, quote, in direct opposition to its mission, according to a press release obtained by Fox News. Under Secretary Burgum, the Department of the Interior is ending partnerships with groups that no longer represent the priorities of the American people, the department said. In response, DOI said it is terminating all agreements with the identifying groups and removing references to them from its websites. The terminated agreements supported internship programs, conservation initiatives, research projects, and cooperative partnerships. A department-wide review launched in March uncovered nearly 3,000 active agreements with about 2,000 outside groups, ranging from NGOs and nonprofits to private entities and educational institutions. The review later found multiple groups, quote, did not appear to provide a clear benefit or, quote, did not align with the department's mission, according to the department. Among the groups targeted were the Hispanic Access Foundation, which offers scholarships for illegal immigrant Latino students, and Latino Outdoors, which the department said provided instructions on avoiding detention by ICE. Latino Outdoors has advocated against oil and gas development, while Hispanic Access Foundation has worked with the National Park Service to conduct a variety of educational and cultural support activities, according to the department. The department cited the American Alliance of Museums, which it said had a contract with the National Park Services to build DEI programs across national parks as a part of the agency's community engagement initiative. The department pointed to the group's previous Facing Change initiative, which promoted DEI efforts at museums. Conservation International, an environmental group, the department said, advocates a total phase out of fossil fuels. The department noted the organization's statement describing fossil fuels as the, quote, leading culprit of planet warming carbon emissions and its support for environmental justice and equity-focused climate policies. Another group on the department's list was the Cultural Landscape Foundation, which it said has a master cooperative agreement with the National Park Service to conduct a variety of educational and cultural support activities.
3: Take a quick break. More with Senator Cruz and I coming up right after this in the Ben Ferguson Show.

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12: Welcome back. Ben Ferguson Show. Nice to have you with us. Senator Cruz joined me to talk about some incredible news. And I want to get back into what we were talking about with so much corruption in the Democratic Party.
13: The organization has opposed several administration initiatives, including suing over changes at the Kennedy Center, criticizing plans for the White House ballroom, and highlighting cultural landscapes and historic sites it said are threatened by administration action through its Landslide 2026 Erasing American History initiative. And look, understand, these are left-wing activist groups. They're entitled to have their political views. They're entitled to disagree with the Trump administration. We are a free country, and they have a free speech right to say they think everything that the Trump administration does is wrong. What they don't have is an entitlement to get taxpayer dollars to do it, to pay them to fight the Trump administration. This is a pattern. The Democrats do a lot, which is when they take over government, they begin funneling millions and sometimes billions of dollars to their left-wing, supposedly nonprofit allies, who then use that money to support their agenda and, by the way, to hire all of them and funnel the cash. Often it is just naked corruption.
12: Yeah,
13: so the waste.
12: People are making a ton of money off the money being donated. Let's be clear.
13: No, it is a very lucrative business. When you can turn on the spigot and you know, have, as the EPA put it at the end of the Biden administration, basically throwing gold bars out the window. That's how bad it was. That was the Biden administration describing what they themselves were doing. But this is a pattern. I got to say, normally Republican administrations are not very good at unwinding this. So the Democrats dump a bunch of money, and when Republicans get in, typically they don't do anything about it. They don't funnel the money in another direction. They don't stop it. They just are typically blissfully ignorant. I'm very glad the Trump administration is going after and cutting off this cash cow.
12: Senator, you talk about the cash cow, and that's obviously part of it. We saw how many lefties and friends of Obama, for example, got massive amounts of cash before they filed for bankruptcy with things like
13: Stacey Abrams, with her left-wing nonprofit, got $2 billion with a B.
12: Yeah, with a B. So not only is this a cash cow, but then there's a second aspect of this. I am still a little bit surprised that Democrats are pushing the Green New scam, especially with all their deadlines that the world was going to end. Al Gore put timelines out there that obviously never happened. And yet they are still so committed to this indoctrination, this religion of the Green New Deal, the Green New scam. And they're making it clear coming in these midterms, we're not backing down. One, we make too much money off of it and we funnel it to our friends. But two, this is like our religion as a party.
13: Look, and there's a revolving door between these supposed nonprofits, these NGOs, and a Democrat administration. And by the way, Democrat offices on Capitol Hill, and people go back and forth and back and forth, and they get paid. They make money. You may remember during the Biden administration, when I went to visit a detention facility on the border, and this was at a time when the Biden administration was locking out all reporters, would not let any reporters see the kids in cages. And the cages, this was during COVID, the cages were packed. And I went in, and by the way, the ludicrous explanation that the Biden administration had at the time is they said, well, if ABC's reporter or Fox News's cameraman came in, they might spread COVID to the thousands of illegal immigrants housed in these cages. Well, I went in with my cell phone and filmed it and took a picture. And if you may remember, there's this young left-wing woman who gets in my face and begins yelling at me and saying to stop filming him. She was someone who had come straight from a left-wing open border NGO and had come into the Biden administration to implement their open border policies. That's what happens over and over and over again. And so cutting off their money is key to stopping this constant lawfare and this constant attack.
12: 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Phone lines are open. I want to get all your thoughts, all your reaction here, and see what you think about this. Also, don't forget, grab the Ben Ferguson podcast and listen every day, as I do the show as a podcast each and every day. And that's not all, by the way. We also have the 47 Morning Update. It'll give you the top stories of the day coming out of the White House. So grab the 47 Morning Update as well. 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
10: This is a Fox News alert. I'm Kathleen Maloney. President Trump says the U.S. and Iran have reached an agreement to end the war and open the Strait of Hormuz. Fox's Trey Yingst with more.
11: A major development here as President Trump announces there is a deal with the Islamic Republic of Iran. The Strait of Hormuz is open once again. Those vessels that are trapped in the Persian Gulf will be able to export that crude oil from these Gulf countries. The naval blockade lifted on Iranian ports, and these detailed discussions on Iran's nuclear program set to begin. The president making this announcement on his birthday from the White House in Washington. There was another statement released by the Prime Minister of Pakistan, one of the key mediators in the conversations that led to this agreement to end the conflict between the United States and Iran. There will be an official signing ceremony on Friday, June 19th. In Switzerland.
10: Vice President J.D. Vance, in an interview with Fox News Live, says the world is now a safer place.
12: I think we can say with confidence Iran will never have a nuclear weapon. We got a lot of work to do, but a big win tonight.
10: 11 skydivers and one pilot are dead after a plane crash in Butler, Missouri today.
13: The local sheriff says the local plane, not commercial, took off from the Butler Memorial Airport, eventually went down, and they're working to figure out how and why that happened. The sheriff says they are still trying to identify the victims and notify their families, and they brought in extra staff and clergy to be there for them. So the NTSB and FAA are working the investigation into this fatal crash, and the local sheriff says that the Butler Memorial Airport and the nearby highway will be closed for as long as they're investigating.
10: Fox's Madison Scarpino. Kentucky Senator Mitch McConnell was admitted to a hospital earlier this morning. A spokesperson for the 83-year-old says he's receiving excellent care. It is unknown why he is hospitalized. 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